0: car when he got into some type of altercation with that cop. Here's one activist speaking to WBRC.
1: We're calling to our people to stand up, to fight back, to get loud.
0: Well, the Mississippi Supreme Court says it will not hear an appeal from the Hinds County School District after they fired an assistant principal, Toby Price, in 2022 after he read the book, I Need a New Butt, to a second grade class. Federal probation officers say they want Lil Bootsy's probation revoked after they say he got into some type of incident in Texas. Get BIN News Now on demand 24/7 on the iHeartRadio app. Bootsy is currently serving 3 years of supervised release. I'm Timmy Eswick with BIN News Now. Back to you, Terry.
2: The U.S. has sent crews and supplies to Venezuela following a pair of powerful, deadly earthquakes that toppled buildings and left many trapped under rubble. Speaking in Bahrain, Secretary of State Marco Rubio said help is on the way.
3: We're already deploying a search and rescue teams from Fairfax County, Virginia, and Los Angeles. There'll be some others we'll add. That's the most immediate need right now is search and rescue efforts.
2: There are at least 160 casualties, and that number is expected to rise. Over 1,000 people were injured as a result of the magnitude 7.2 and 7.5 quakes. Venezuelan President Delcy Rodriguez has declared a state of emergency. A federal judge is striking down President Trump's executive order seeking to create an internal list of eligible voters based on available data. The executive order directs the U.S. Postal Service to only deliver mail-in ballots to individuals on each state's voter roll of federally approved citizens based on available citizenship data. However, the judge issued the fourth order striking down the action and echoed her colleagues in affirming that states have authority over their election processes. According to the judge, the president plays no direct role in the process of appointing electors, nor does he have authority to control the state officials who do. All right, will he or won't he? A sweeping housing affordability bill appears headed for President Trump's desk to be signed after a meeting yesterday with House Speaker Mike Johnson to salvage the bipartisan legislation. South Carolina's black Senator Tim Scott recently touted the bill.
4: 2026 is the year of affordability. The American people have been desperately seeking housing, and President Trump got it right in the State of the Union when he said housing should be for people and not for corporations.
2: But Trump unexpectedly canceled plans to sign the bill aimed at increasing housing supply, lowering costs, and restricting large corporate investors' role in the market. The bill became inextricably linked in House negotiations with the Save America Act, a controversial voting bill that Trump wants enacted. If he vetoes the housing measure, it would return to Congress. A veto override is a strong possibility, as the 21st Century Road to Housing Act was passed overwhelmingly in the House and Senate. Johnson is indicating the bill is back on track. Black House Minority Leader Hakeem Jeffries says he's hoping Democrats remember when the primary elections are over that the party's enemy is Donald Trump. He told MS Now that the enemies are Trump and MAGA extremism. In terms of trying to bring about the type of America that we all desire, Jeffries says when you work hard and play by the rules, working class people can live a good, affordable life. New York races saw Democratic candidates who have been vocal critics of Israel's government and who have led or taken part in pro-Palestinian protests defeat incumbents who support Israel after the Hamas attack. Jeffries says he supports Israel's right to exist and the aspirations of the Palestinian people to achieve the dignity that they appropriately desire. Stay informed, stay connected, and subscribe. Follow BIN News this hour wherever you get your podcasts. I'm Terry McCready for the Black Information Network.
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0: Good evening, Chicago. Wherever you're listening from tonight, South Side, West Side, East Side, North Side, or somewhere riding down that highway of life, welcome to CTA, Call to Action. No, I'm not talking about the trains or buses you ride, but the choices you make. Because life works a whole lot like the Chicago Transit Authority. Some days the train runs smooth. Some days it's delayed. Some days you're standing on the platform wondering if anything is ever coming at all. And sometimes you look up and realize you've been riding the wrong line for a long time. Tonight, this show is about helping you figure out where you are, what line you're riding, and what stop you need to get off on to reach the destination of peace and happiness. This is CTA Call to Action. I'm your host, Randrea, and the next stop might be yours.
1: Hey, hey, we're back another week. I'm sitting here I'm trying to figure out a cool name for us, the happy trio. We got Daryl back.
2: All right.
1: Yeah, he took a Father's Day sabbatical.
2: Yes, I did, and
1: he's back. I think Daryl, are you back because you wanted to be back, or they said that we had enough for you? Get your butt back out. Father's Day is over.
2: They got rid of me.
1: Yeah. So we're here back another week, and we're here to
3: you disconnected.
1: We're here to celebrate with you guys, as we always do. We continue with the peace and more peace and more hair grease. You know how we get down around here. As we continue with the same conversation, we talk about peace in a different type of way every week. And I'm here with my two co-hosts, Leonard Reese and Daryl Dean. Dr. Daryl Dean. I keep forgetting, man. You get so many titles.
2: Hey, don't forget that.
1: You're going to be doctor, hula dancer, physician. I mean, airline pilot.
2: Whatever. I just want the rich title. Just say rich billionaire.
1: Billionaire. Well, you know what? Hey, Daryl, knowing what today's title is, whatever, we're going to get to your billionaire. Yeah. Okay, because today's title, and one of the things we're talking about is I'm doing the TED Talks. And I will be at, what will I be at? I will be next Sunday. I will be speaking at the First Church of Love and Faith, located at 2140 West 79th Street, where the pastor is Bishop Douglas Powell. First Church of Love and Faith. They asked me to do a speech there because I am now doing public speaking, and I've been doing it all the time. I guess we all been doing public speaking. We've been doing it on the radio or whatever, but I'm making a career out of it. And I'm going to give you guys an excerpt, or more than that, I'm going to give you guys a preview of what I'll be talking about on Sunday. So I'm going to start off with that, and then we're going to get into our regular show. This is my TED Talk. Have you ever noticed something? When you hear speeches from people who become rich and famous and successful, they tell us how they built companies, made millions or billions, like Daryl said, or how they reached the top. But there's only one thing that you almost never hear. You never hear anyone tell us how they became happy. Success seems easy to measure. Happiness doesn't. Of course, you know, I'm not famous. I'm not wealthy. But I possess something I believe is even more valuable. And you possess it also. It's called peace. I like to tell you how I found peace. I'm going back 55 years ago when I was 10 years old in school. I don't know if you guys have that anymore, but this is what we had. We had a thing called recess. I guess if you work a job, it's called a 10-minute break. But we had 15-minute recess. One day while everybody was playing, I looked up in the sky for some answers and asked myself this question. What is happiness? The answer came immediately. I looked at myself and I looked at where I was at and I said, it's exactly right here, right now, the way I feel. I felt so happy to be on the playground in recess, to be able to just do what I wanted to do without any type of restriction. Then I had another thought. I said, if this is happiness, why would I ever leave? So when the bell rang, when recess was over, everybody went back in, I stayed outside. In my 10-year-old mind, I had discovered the secret to life, better than sliced bread. I was never going to leave recess. I was like Peter Pan. I was never going in. Unfortunately, the assistant principal, he had the same idea. He stayed out too. He chased me, and when he caught me, he gave me the beatdown. You could do that back in those days to kids. He gave me the beatdown. I never told anybody because back in those days, parents and authoritative figures were always considered in the right. If you got in trouble in school, chances are you're going to get in trouble at home or on your way home to another adult. But here's what changed in my life. I didn't let that moment define me. I couldn't control the assistant principal. I didn't know what pain he carried or why he acted the way he did. Years later, I found out what he was struggling from alcoholism. So he was taking a break outside, getting him a nip. That may have been, this is true, that may have been where he searched for happiness. I realized something that day. Everyone is searching for happiness. Some search for it in money.
3: Hint, hint. Hint, hint. Oh, yeah.
1: Some search for it in power. Some in fame. Some in a bottle. I found mine on the playground. As I grew older, I became an artist, a musician, a filmmaker, an entertainer, just a fun man of all trades. Ironically, the better I became, the less money I seemed to make. Not because anybody cheated me, but because I just never asked for more. I was having so much fun, I forgot to ask for more money. That's when I learned an important lesson. You don't always get paid for being good. You get paid for being known. You get paid for being known, being popular. They call it popular music. They don't call it good music. They call it popular because it's a popular music. History is full of incredibly talented people who the world will barely remember. Being great and being popular are not the same thing. Once I understood that, I stopped measuring my worth by what someone was willing to pay me. I made another discovery. When play becomes work, something changed. When I was a child, I loved to splash in the water and play like I was washing dishes. But give me a time clock and call me a dishwasher, things change all of a sudden. It's no fun anymore. I stopped trying to make money doing what I doing what I love. Instead, I made money solving other people's problems so that I can continue doing what brought me joy. Some people call it hustling. I call it financing my freedom. Eventually, I realized my true playground wasn't outside. It was in my mind. I love thinking and I love having conversations.

0: people often see me 10, 20, sometimes even 50 years. I haven't seen them. And the first thing they say is, hey, Randrea, man, you haven't changed. I always smile because, you know, they're right. When something works, there's no reason to change. So I'm the little boy who didn't want to leave recess, and I never really did. I simply found a bigger playground. So maybe success isn't measured by how much you own. Maybe it's measured by how much peace you can keep. Maybe happiness isn't waiting for us at the finish line. Maybe it's available all day, every day. So if we learn to stay in recess, even after the bell ring, we'll be all right. And that's my story. So if you like the story, call in. If you don't like the story, call in anyway.
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0: Now that's my story. Now this is what we're talking about today. You can just mold that around. Like I said, I'll be at the First Church of Love and Faith next Sunday, July 5th at 12 p.m., 2140 West 79th Street. For more information, you can call 872-373-559, or you can call here 773-591-1690. Now, this is the topics we have for today. I didn't get a chance to print it out, so we're looking from a different perspective. It's called, are you playing from a rigged game? I don't know what you guys know what a rigged game is. That's when people are cheating you. When we say, are you playing from a rigged game, is that one of the greatest skills you can develop in life is learning to recognize when you're playing a game you're never going to win. Life is full of games. The workplace is a game. Relationships are games, can be games. Business can be a game. Politics can be a game. Even conversations can be a game. The problem isn't that the game exists. The problem is when the rules only seem to apply to you. If you're the only one expected to tell the truth while everybody else is rewarded for deception, you're playing a rigged game. If you're expected to work harder than everybody else but are never given the same opportunities, you're playing a rigged game. If the rules change every time you get close to succeeding, you're playing a rigged game. If your honesty is treated as a weakness while dishonesty is rewarded, you're playing a rigged game. The first step isn't to get angry. No, it's to be aware. Awareness is the power. Many people spend years blaming themselves because they aren't winning, but sometimes the problem isn't your effort. Sometimes the game was designed so that only certain people can win under its rules. That doesn't mean you become better. It means you become wiser. The question changes from how do I win to should I even be playing this game? I don't know if you're at the casino or other places like that where you see you're not winning. You should ask yourself, should I even be playing? Because they tell you at the casino by law that the games are rigged, and you hope you'll be there today when that one person wins so that other people can keep playing.
1: Do they really tell you that at the casino?
0: Oh, they tell you. by law, they have a certain number that they have to tell you. A certain amount of money goes in the machine, and the casino keeps a certain amount of money. It's a guaranteed.
1: I guess it's just like smoking a pack of cigarettes. They tell you
0: it's cancer.
2: Everybody
0: right.
2: knows that
1: these are cancer.
2: If you're if you gambling, that they're gonna win more than
0: on the casino, they're gonna win well more than everybody.
3: Yeah, they're gonna win more than you
0: so
3: for sure.
0: Let me finish. So sometimes the greatest victory isn't winning; it's refusing to play by the rules that violate your values. Sometimes you negotiate. Sometimes you create your own opportunities. Sometimes you just leave. Leaving isn't always quitting. Sometimes it's wisdom. Every successful person eventually learns that not every door is meant to be open. Some doors are meant to teach you how to build your own house. Here's the good news. No one can rig the game inside your mind. No one can stop you from growing. No one can stop you from learning. No one can stop you from treating people with dignity. No one can stop you from protecting your peace. The world may control the rules of this of its games, but you control whether you continue to play them. So ask yourself, am I losing because I need to improve or because I'm trying to win the game that was never designed for me to win?
2: Mm-hmm.
0: Recognize the game, understand the rules, decide whether it's worth playing, and never allow someone else's game to cause your peace. else game to cause you your peace. Because your peace is your victory, and no one can rig it. So call us in at, I don't have my phone, and I can't see in front of me. We see we got people

0: on the board tonight? Girl, who we got? Talk to me.
1: Can you see him?
2: Kim. I know Kim is on. Pamela is on.
0: Hey, Kim. Hey, Pam.
2: We have a new person, Michelle Porter. She's tuned in from Mississippi. I forget that town.
0: You forget the town like you live there.
2: well, she happens to be a relative, so I'm familiar with the town.
0: Well, don't even say you forget it. Don't let her know that you are.
1: He don't know where he go.
2: We appreciate everybody chiming in on Facebook as well.
0: Did you say Michael Coleman?
2: Michael Coleman, I didn't say him. Thank you.
0: Okay. Mm-hmm. Yeah.
2: So chime into the conversations. Are you happy? Is your game being rigged?
1: Right.
2: Is your life being rigged? 773-591-1690.
1: All right.
0: Okay. Now we got a second. We're gonna add some more to the equation. The second topic is what is the ROI on your time? And those in business or those who understand, the ROI means what is the rate of interest?
1: Mm-hmm.
2: Or the return on investment.
0: What's the return on your investment? I'm sorry. Right. What is the return on your investment? Because if you invest your time or whatever, you want something back. Now, let me explain this to you. The return on investment, if you invest your money, you expect something back. If you invest $10,000 and got back $5,000, you probably say, that wasn't a bad investment.
1: Mm-hmm.
0: If you invested $10,000, this is what Daryl likes, and got back $20,000, you say, oh, that's what I'm talking about.
2: We're going to do that again.
0: Right, we're going to keep that going. But here's my question. What's the rate, what's the return on investment on your time? Money can be replaced. Time is the only thing that can't be. You can't get more time. You can get more money. If you lose $1 billion, you can reclaim and make another $1 billion. But time cannot be thought. If you lose $1,000, you lose a bunch of money. But if you lose 10 years, those 10 years are gone.
1: Mm-hmm.
0: That's why one of the most important questions we should ask ourselves when we ask ourselves, we say, "Where did our money go?" It's not asking where your money goes. Where did my time go? Who receives the investment of your life today? Did your job deserve 8 hours? Did that argument deserve 3 hours? Did social media, did it deserve 4 hours? Did worrying deserve your entire day? What return did you receive on all that time? Some relationships give you peace. Some give you stress.
1: Right.
0: Some jobs help you develop your skills. Others simply consume your energy. Some conversations inspire you, like we do here at CTA. Others leave you emotionally bankrupt. Every day, you're investing something more valuable than money. You're investing your life and your time. Imagine receiving a monthly statement from the time bank. Imagine what you guys' statements look like if y'all got the statement from your time bank. It would show exactly where every hour went, how much you spent growing, how much you spent complaining, how much time you spent loving your family, how much time you spent chasing things that didn't matter. What would you be pleased with the return? Would you be pleased with the return, or would you move your investment somewhere else? Successful investors know when to hold and when to fold. They also know when to stop investing in something that no longer produces any results. Maybe it's time to stop investing your time in people and things who don't value it. Maybe it's time to stop investing in arguments that you know you can't win. Maybe it's time to stop investing in dreams that belong to someone else and not yours.
1: Mm-hmm.
0: Every morning, life deposits 24 hours of brand new time in your account. You get that every day. You wake up, you get another 24 hours. No overdrafts, no borrowing from tomorrow, no refunds. At midnight, though, what you didn't use is gone. So ask yourself, how much money did I make today? Or ask yourself, even more important, what returns did I get on today's investment of my life, which is my time? Because money comes and goes. Time only goes. Spend it where the return is peace, possible growth, and love. That's the greatest investment you'll ever make. Thank you. Thank you.
2: You missed over, I think, a very important word.
0: What's
2: you
0: him?
2: Said possible love.
1: Mm-hmm.
2: You missed over the word purpose.
0: I did. I said time only goes.
2: Spending where return, peace, purpose, growth, and love. Yes.
0: Sorry. Okay. Thank you. See, that's what you guys. That's why y'all make the small bucks.
2: Yeah, exactly.
0: So, call in and talk to us because We love to hear from you.
2: Yep, who's on recess?
0: Yes.
2: Who's happy?
0: Well, everybody should be on
2: How
0: recess.
2: How do you spend your time?
1: I spend my time with you guys. Give them that number, though, because we want them to call in.
2: 773-591-1690.
0: I don't see you guys for 6 days and 23 hours, so don't tell me that you spend your time with me, Daryl. Daryl is the... I'm going to put his business on the street. So, because he puts his business on the street. Daryl is the financial wizard and the guy who is the money man on the show. Daryl will tell you how and show you how to make some money. And I'm the guy who says that, hey, you know what?
1: I don't need it.
0: Not only don't I need it, whatever, I'm the one to tell you what to do with your time when you get some money. Because sometimes Daryl and other people, they chase money so much and so often. They don't even have time to spend the money and to use the money for what it's worth, the tool that it's worth. It's a tool to help you manage your life and to do things to stay at your playground longer, for a long time, so you don't have to go in for recess. You know, most people go in for recess, they say, hey, you know what, I got to make some money. I got these obligations. But if you manage your time properly, you can stay at recess. Like I said, I've been at recess for a long time, over 50 years I've been in recess. I stay in recess. And my brother and I, we call it play, sleep, and repeat. I play
1: so,
0: out.
1: So recess for you is enjoying your life?
0: Well, recess for me is doing exactly what I want to do when mm-hmm. I want to do it, as long as I want to do it. That's recess.
1: No consequences.
0: Well, here's the thing about it is that mm-hmm. with my rules and my life, who makes the consequences but me? What consequences could I possibly have for not bothering anybody?
2: What's the return on investment with consistent recess?
0: Here's what the return is. Mm-hmm. I met brothers like you. I got an audience like these people right here. I can't beat them. I told you, my enjoyment in life is talking mm-hmm. and thinking. And this is what I'm doing right now. So I'm in hog heaven.
1: So what I want to say to you is that it's very important that you do have this type of topic, because life is so short that you got to enjoy your life. So when you say recess, I understand exactly, and I'm thinking that everyone else out there understands what you're saying. Enjoy your life. Do the things that matter to you and keeping you going.
2: Well, we don't know if everyone else is thinking that same way because they haven't called them pain. So let's just stick to what you think.
0: I see Charles Jarman is watching, and I don't know if he's sad or not. He recently broke up with Georgina Glass, his girlfriend, and I don't know if that was for good or bad or whatever, but that's a thing that happened to him. He called me, and we talked about it. I asked him how Georgina was doing, and he said he's no longer with her. So I don't know if you guys parted ways, that was amicable. I would hope it was. So sometimes you have to go separate ways because your life and other person's life are not congruent, are not going in the same direction. And she needs her peace, and you need your peace. So thanks for texting in, Charles Jarman. Hey, here's a long time. This guy was with us from day one. Your buddy, Ronald.
1: Hey, Ron.
0: Hey, Craig. Craig, I see Craig is on. I think Craig, we talked earlier. Craig said he was listening to Facebook, and he saw a guy's Monica. He saw somebody who was talking on Facebook. He said, man, this guy, he looked a little like you. He said he sounded look like you. I said, you know, usually if it walks like a duck and quacks like a duck, Craig, it's a duck. It was me. Craig said, and here's what Craig said. I had to bust you out, Craig. Craig said, man, what the guy said? I said, mean what you mean what I said? He said, man, it was unbelievable. It was incredible. It was stupendous. I said, Craig, so what you're saying is that when you saw it, you couldn't believe it was me because it was fantastic. It was super. It was fantastic. But I appreciate you, Craig. And Craig called and gave me some words of encouragement. So this is one of the things that the people at First Church of Love and Faith, they saw it and they heard it and understood and said they booked me for a speaking engagement. Mm-hmm. And you can also book me for a speaking engagement because I come, I bring the love. We bring the peace. And I'm going to get these guys to go on the road with me so that we can almost be a peace committee. We bring the peace. We almost like a singing group or whatever. We can, now that we found peace, what are we going to do with it? Look at them smiling.
2: We're going to pass the peace.
0: Pass the peace. Pass the peace.
1: Pass the peace.
0: Hit man. That's a JB, y'all.
2: Yeah.
0: Hey, we got Brother Wall. Brother Wall, you can't come over here macking on a getting your Mac on our show. Well, Brother Wall come in and tell me, hey, Kim. Brother Wall, this is not that type of place. But I appreciate the fact, Brother Walls, that you are keeping it peaceful and you are.
2: He may be at recess, man. Leave
0: yeah. Hey, he might be on the Earth, Wind, and Fire thing. It's all about love.
2: Right.
0: Yeah, hey, thanks, Brother Wall. We see you here. Charles, I don't think that was funny. The truth sometimes, Charles, is sometimes funnier than fiction. So, yes, get us somebody call in. Tell us how good that your life is going, about the celebrations that you have, about some things that you stopped doing and said, you know what, I realize that's never going to happen. So I'm going to stop that, and I'm going to move forward and go ahead. Let me tell you guys speaking of good news, this used to be Lenard's chapter, some good news that Serena Williams, she retired from tennis, and she's a philanthropist now. She does a lot. She's a female philanthropist now. I shouldn't say female philanthropist. I should say philanthropist because
2: she came back. She's playing now.
0: I know she's playing. I'm saying she's a philanthropist, period. We put constructs on people and say he's a black baseball player. No, he's a baseball player. She's a lady actor. She's an actress. So I'm telling you, but what I did like about it was that she came out of they call it retirement, but she was at recess, and she said, you know what?
1: Enjoying
0: it. I want to play again. It's kind of like when Forrest Gump started running, and he just stopped. He said, I don't want to run no more. Venus, if you're out there, give us a call. She said that she just wanted to come back and play, and her sister's playing too, Serena. Yeah, they playing doubles.
2: That's right.
1: They playing together?
0: Yeah, yes. No disrespect. Well, Serena's what, like 92?
1: No, she's not. Don't do that to her. Don't
0: Serena, I'm sorry, but you.
1: I got your back, Serena. Don't do that.
0: No, but she's looking good, and like I said, I'm hoping the best or whatever. Because win, lose, or draw, she's back in her playground.
1: Right, her and her sister.
0: Yes, do what you do. Yeah. At the end of the day.
2: So speaking of playground, I found my playground. I guess eighth grade. It's about seventh grade. Mm-hmm. I started playing drums, and I still play today.
1: Mm-hmm.
2: And I just enjoy doing it.
1: And my playground is connecting people and doing what we do right now.
2: Connecting people how?
1: Connecting businesses, connecting people together, getting them to pulling the things that's great about them out and stuff like that. That's my playground.
0: Financially, Daryl, is it financial?
1: No, I'm just saying in general, just life and everything, you know, just able to link people up and, bring their talents out, able to expose
0: you're an ambassador.
1: Really,
0: you're an ambassador to CTA. Yeah, yeah, exactly. Yeah. Mm-hmm. And Brother Wall, must I reprimand you too? E2 Brute, Brother Wall and Kim, they over there, they courting. That's what you say on TV. They over there courting on the CTA show, but it's cool. It's cool. She's your queen to be, a queen to be forever. Stop, Lenard, man. God, man, we can't even have I can't have no fun.
2: No, you can't. Not with that voice.
1: Right.
0: How about this? You got what I need.
2: Yeah, that sounds better.
1: little power to it,
0: yeah,
1: man.
0: Yeah, put some, as they say, put some bass
1: to it. You
2: know, your voice. Some bass there.
0: But you know what?
2: What they say, hey, man, take that bass out your voice,
0: hey,
2: man.
0: Do you know that when we were coming up, that the more girls, how you can get the most girls, it was the guy with the highest voice.
2: Or you can, yeah, you can sing.
0: But I'm saying,
1: you got to be able to sing.
0: Yeah, the guy with the low voice, he was all right. Later on in life, the low voice guy, the Barry White's, sure you're right.
2: Yeah.
1: We're right on.
2: I'm sure Barry got his fair share, too.
1: When we met, we had a good time.
0: But it was always the guy that said, Jesus,
2: you know what? And it's interesting while you was reading that I don't know if it was our Return on Investment or the Happy or the other one.
0: Yes,
2: I thought about Barry White. You playing a game?
1: Your game, baby. Yeah.
2: Your game, baby.
1: Your game.
0: Hey, luckily Nelson's not here. You know, Nelson would have jumped in. Yeah. Thank you, Matt, man, because Nelson takes over the show sometime. If we say a song, next you know, an hour later, he's playing.
1: He's playing.
0: It's not happening simultaneously. We can take the simultality.
2: Yeah, he would put that song in.
0: That's my word, Matt, too. Matt over in control booth, Matt, that's our number one engineer. I just made that that word up. I forgot what it was. Simultaneous.
1: Simultaneous.
0: No, no, I say simultaneous, but it was a good word. I'm gonna see if I can trademark that. But we see Taylor Monique, that's another Reese, right?
2: Another Reese.
0: Another Reese.
2: That's the young Reese.
0: Young Reese in the house. Young Reese in the house. Kim, that's not funny. I mean, I see you laughing, or you laugh sometimes at the wrong times, or we laugh when we're trying to be funny, not when we're doing something. My singing is serious. I hope you're not laughing about the singing, Kim. You know, but we're having a good time. Oh, you talking about the Commodores? I see Michelle talking about, oh no. That's a Commodore song. That's don't you know that one, Lunard?
2: I don't know what she's saying, oh no to.
0: I don't either. Zoom. No, that's a Commodore song. No,
2: which one speaking of the Commodores,
1: Lionel Richie
2: took ill.
0: He was in
1: the hospital.
0: I'm doing crazy, going crazy, knowing you will be his lover tonight. Whoa, no, I'm going crazy with love over you. Whoa, no.
2: Oh, my
0: Stop, man. Hey, these guys can be so loving at times, but this is a twins. There's always a little twins of jealousy up in this smoke.
1: Man,
2: I want one person to call us at 773-591-1690 and tell us that you're happy. So what makes you happy?
1: Yes, sir. So we don't one have to hear person. Her singing all through the show. Let's do it.
2: Do we have some giveaways?
0: Look, stop. look at Brother Wall said. Yeah. Now what you gonna do? What you gonna do, huh? And that's a brother. So at the end of the day, if a brother can enjoy your singing, you know you got it made, man.
2: Well, Michelle Porter is saying his singing. What about his singing, Michelle?
0: She said brother Porter answered the question or whatever. And if you guys got some requests some songs in it, because I do a multiple voices.
1: Oh, no,
2: don't do it.
0: Don't pay no attention to these guys.
1: Don't do it. We in the house with them now.
0: Come on, hate us. Is there some haters in the house tonight? sit down.
1: Stand
0: girl
1: up.
0: And Lenard Reese.
2: we're trying to help you.
0: Right. VON is a place for love, and I've learned to hate us. Sit around, buy me the W.
2: There were going to be a few people that were going to call you and invite you out for a speaking engagement. They heard you singing and they said, oh no,
1: it's over.
0: Wow. Yeah. Wow. I wish I had the power to fire you guys, but I don't. Hey, Daryl, when the next time you're going to be off, man? I know you take a lot. You take more days off than you are on. What you got going next week? You got a dog washing coming up?
1: No, man.
0: You count pennies on next Sunday?
1: I'll be with you. I might count some pennies, though. I might do that.
0: Oh, here go Michelle. Back up off Lenard. Lenard is married, Michelle. So, you know, you need
2: to
0: watch.
2: That's my cousin.
0: Cousin. I didn't know y'all was kissing cousins. So,
2: not kissing cousins.
0: I didn't know. I didn't know you'd be like that. I didn't know y'all was from the Ozarks.
1: No, she from here?
2: No.
1: She's out of state.
2: Mount Bow, Mississippi.
0: I didn't know this was Deliverance or whatever, that we had that type of relationship. Back up. Hey, look, Michelle, you should be on my side. They on me. I got 2-on-1. Look, Lenard just said he's going to cut my throat.
2: No. Yes, I'm saying cut it. I'm not going to cut your throat.
0: Yeah. We're having a Bill Cosby show. Fun.
2: Gonna have a good time.
0: Hey. Yeah, we having a good time.
1: Where's the pudding at?
0: Well, you see, the pudding pop must be somewhere in the refrigerator. You ever known a guy who always had on purple shoes, he would have a blue bicycle, and he'd had green hair? No, we don't, Bill. Yeah, we having a good time. Come on, call in. And Lenard said one thing, right? If you call in, I'll stop singing. I definitely will.
1: Please, the 773-591-1690. Let's hurry up.
0: Stop it. Wow. So... I see. Michelle, you said y'all the first kissing cousins. Is that what you said?
2: No.
0: That's what she said. She said, we the first kissing cousins. You know I'm dyslexic, so I'm reading it backwards, man.
2: Exactly.
0: I'm sorry, Michelle. We have a good time here, Michelle. If you come to Chicago, Michelle, I guarantee we won't put you on the show. Yes, we will. If you come to Chicago, we got a seat for you. We're going to enjoy you and let you come and sit around and be part of CTA.
1: CTA.
0: That's exactly. Coming today, always.
1: Always traveling, huh?
2: So yes. You said something interesting back to...
0: Michelle, we don't want to curse it on the show.
2: No, she didn't.
0: Yes, she did.
2: No, we can't. We can't cuss a cousin.
0: Yes, we see that.
2: No cousin.
0: She gave me a Juneteenth response or whatever. All right, Michelle, I'm stop messing with you.
2: So you said that you now solve problems. That's what you do.
0: Who?
2: You?
0: No, I don't. I can't. No, I don't solve. I will not take credit for that. I don't solve problems.
2: What's the wording? How did you put it?
0: I said when I was coming up, I thought I was solving problems, but what I realized I was doing, I was turning people back to themselves. And you will solve your own problems once you realize that there is no problem, that you become the problem, and the problem is that you won't do what it is necessary to get rid of or do what it is that you need to do.
1: Mm.
0: When you're sick and tired of being sick and tired, you got to be sick and tired and move up, like the dog that's laying on the nail. He laying on the nail because it hurt him, but it hurt him that much. When he gets sick and tired of being sick and tired, he gonna get up.
1: That's right.
2: Yeah, I thought you made reference to that.
0: No. I learned because you
2: did say business is a game.
0: Oh, yeah, no, business can be a game. Everything can be a game. Where there are rules, and the rules were not made by you, that means you have to abide by some rules. And sometimes in those businesses, like I'm not gonna put anybody on the front of you, but sometimes those business, they make the rules for the leaders and the owners of the business, and other people don't abide by the rules, so everybody else plays by the rules, so that they're the only ones who can win. You can't win a game where the rules don't evenly apply across the board.
2: True.
0: Yes, you can play, but you can't win.
1: That's in business.
0: Yes,
2: and politics too.
1: Politics is also a big game. Most definitely.
0: Yes, yeah, relationships too. You know, as they say, I got them in movies and I got them in song. Can't get no rest. Don't know how I work all day. All
1: right.
0: Those are games people play. You
2: when
0: guys.
2: Will mm-hmm. I learn?
0: See, look, go ahead.
2: Memories get in the way.
1: Boom, boom.
2: I walk around. Can't get around. No still sound. Never. Nowhere to go.
0: Yeah.
2: Ooh, just let it go.
1: 12:45
0: Doom, doom. And I found she wasn't there.
1: I took my time.
0: Hey, yeah. Something about when you sing low, whatever, you sing slower. He said 12:45
1: And I found she wasn't there.
0: Yeah, something about
1: let that baritone that come baritone. Out, man.
0: Yeah. We having a good time. Come on, join in. We lobbying for a longer show. If we can get a couple of hours, maybe we can have time. We don't even have time to go to the bathroom or do anything like that because we got so much limited time to be with you guys, and we want you guys to have as much fun mm-hmm. as you can, because as you can see, we having a lot of fun, lot of fun. We having a good time.
1: So call in, guys, 773-591-1690. Gotta do it.
0: Yes. Hey, you know what? Don't call in. That's all right. I'm going to sing all day and all night.
2: Don't call in.
0: Right? I need this as I'm getting some talking gigs. Maybe I can get some singing gigs.
2: I doubt it very seriously.
0: What? You never heard my people or my Luther, boy.
1: I don't want to hear you in my sleep, so this.
2: I'm not interested. Uh-huh. Not interested. Uh-huh.
0: Well, you know I can do I can do a Patti LaBelle too.
1: Oh no.
0: Oh yeah.
1: Don't do it.
0: Somebody loves me.
2: I don't think so.
0: Oh, somebody loves me. And it's you.
2: Where's the Facebook camera? Tell them no.
1: 773-591-1690, please.
0: Hey, that's me, Michelle. You that's me. All that funny or whatever you talking about, somebody's funny. That's me. That ain't your cousin. That singing and stuff, whatever. If they wouldn't let me sing, it wouldn't be no funny. They trying to hold me down. They holding me down. I need a Juneteenth around here. Somebody send a message and say, you're free, Randy, you're free.
2: Michelle is saying you're on the playground.
0: I always, right. Always.
1: And she laughing. Too.
0: Always together. Oh, it's a Dale song. Always together.
2: Brother Wall said we should be here 3 hours. Not if Randrea had to sing. I don't think I could.
0: Brother Walls, we loving you, Brother Walls. We're gonna put that on. I wish you called in, because some of your comments that you call in, we use them as promos on the radio, and you'll hear them during the day while you're driving your cars or while you're listening. You'll be on the radio.
1: That's right.
0: So we need you guys to call in and tell us that you like us, that you need us, you love us, you want us to stay around, and that we're doing a great job.
2: So, do we have any free giveaways?
0: Yes, we do.
2: Because if somebody calls in and tell me what makes them happy, we give them a free giveaway.
0: Well, here's a giveaway. Okay.
2: What's the giveaway?
0: Well, let's see. Hold your head down. We got an AZ hat. Arizona, I think that's what it is. Yeah.
2: Exactly.
0: Yeah, yeah. You can get that. It might be a little, might have a little, very little. Got might have some Afro sheen or whatever. A little,
3: it's got a little wear to it. That's all.
0: Lenard don't have a lot of hair, but he's using some type of balm on his hair.
3: He broke it in for him.
0: I like that word. You know, that's a really funny word. Balm. Not bomb. B-A-L-M. He has some balm. Some balm on his head. Oh, balm. he almost like the president. Oh, balm.
3: Call in and get this broken in hat.
0: Yes.
2: Free to you, whoever calls us and tell us. What did I say? They can call in and tell us. Oh, what makes you happy?
0: Yeah.
3: Tell us about
2: your research.
0: Hey, that's, it sounds like a scam, Lenard. Mm-hmm. One of your relatives gonna call and give it back to you. Yeah, you know, one of those giveaways where we give it away to a family member and it goes back to the station. But we appreciate you. Hey, we got Jalen. What's going on, Jalen? Jalen Smith, what's going on? They keep making song references. There's too many of us crying. Jalen. Talk to us so we can see. That's what's going on, Jalen. CTA, we glad you joined us. You got a super transfer? Are you gonna be taking the full ride, the round trip, or are we one of the people that came through the back of the bus? Through the back door, or one of the people that jumped on the bus that don't have any paper, any scratch, any cheddar, but here you can ride for free, so we're not going to tax you.
3: No.
0: We're not going to charge you. You remember back in the day, I'm almost ashamed to tell you guys this. I was part of the treacherous trio. No, I wouldn't say treacherous trio. I was mischievous when I was young. We used to take.
2: I recall.
0: So anyway, we used to take this thing where we used to get on the bus. And it went to like a dollar. And what we would do, we would take a dollar and tear it in half and fold it up and put it in a machine.
3: Did it work?
0: 6 or 7 times or whatever. Oh, man. We had it going on, man. Oh, we had this other thing, too, where we take an old transfer with the date on it and then a new transfer with the time on it, and we tear them both in half, and now you put the transfers together. You got a new time on there and the date, and they go together. It's almost like putting together a lottery ticket. It was fun. Hey, we were creatively broke back in those days. We didn't do it because we were criminals or crooks, or we were bad kids or bad children. We did it because we felt that necessity, that being poor created necessity. That's how things get invented: basketball, football, different things in the industrial world, because of necessity. So at the end of the day, if you put together programs and systems where people are not financially good, they got to eat. They got to live. So at the end of the day, and hopefully you do the things that bring the littlest pain and the littlest trouble. I mean, we did what we had to. Remember back, they called it good time. Even on TV, they said, Easy Credit ripoff. That was a good time.
3: That's right.
0: It wasn't righteous. It wasn't righteous. Easy Credit ripoff. A temporary layoff. It wasn't a good time. Mm-hmm. But we did what we had to do. And the thing about it is that you do what you have to do in your playground, because at the end of the day, sometimes the game is rigged.
2: Easy credit ripoff.
0: They got a saying that says, the game is fixed.
2: Yeah.
0: We need to break it.
2: Yeah.
0: The game is fixed, you guys. We need to break the game. All right? Can you dig it? Jalen. Okay, you out with the family, hanging with y'all? Oh, you say you don't need no transportation? All right. No, as high as gas is, Jalen, you better jump out that car and get on the CTA.
3: I got a quick question. Do they still have, they probably don't have this no more. I'm aging myself. Super transfers?
2: No.
0: Oh, stop it. You're so wealthy. Hey, you know, sometimes I jump on the train and go places sometimes downtown when I don't want to drive, whatever, just to be around people. You know, they talk about TV about how dangerous it is on the red light and stuff, but sometimes I just want to be around people. And if you ever want to have a good time, I'm going to tell you, if you ever want to have a good time, first and foremost, take a train ride. A lot of times you don't have to take the Amtrak. You don't have to take the Amtrak, but Metro is almost as good as Amtrak.
3: Metro is.
0: I take the Metro to Elgin, and I see deer, I see people, I see ranches, I see so much, and just sit there. It's like watching America go by. Just get on Amtrak.
2: Now, I like people too, but I mean, I'm not crazy about public transportation.
0: Well, let me ask you this. Yes.
2: I wasn't born in a car, or with the car, mm-hmm. so I spent a great deal of my youth on public transportation.
0: But let me ask you.
2: I was going to school and doing my clinicals and all that.
0: What is it that you don't like about public transportation or not? Now, I want to hear this. I want you guys to hear this.
2: Well, for one, these are different times.
0: Okay.
2: It was much safer back when I was.
0: Okay, let me ask you this. I want to stop right there because I want you to say that, what you said.
2: Yes.
0: You said it was much safer.
2: Yes.
0: When was the last time you got jacked on the public transportation, Lenon?
2: Thank God I've never got jacked.
0: Then why do you prejudice against to say that something is wrong?
2: I'm not prejudiced.
0: But how do you know you're going by what TV says and what you've heard. You haven't given a chance. That's what prejudging would be.
2: Listen, I ride the damn Ryan every day.
0: Okay.
2: And here's what I see.
0: What do you see?
2: That I did not see when I was riding the train.
3: What's that?
2: Police officers.
3: They all over.
2: Locked and loaded.
0: Well, let me tell you this.
2: And wait a minute. And one time I was in D.C. taking public transportation. And this was scary. Man, them guys was locked and loaded with automatic weapons.
0: Let me say this, Lenard, is that can you imagine that part of the hustle and the scam to make you believe that there is more violence in on the public transportation places that just what you just said, because a lot of times if you get stopped, you're talking about on CTA, if you get stopped in your suburbs right now, 15 cops might come and pull you over, locked and loaded. Does that make you a bad person? No. They need that policing presence to make it seem as though the situation is worse than it is. And I'm getting away from what we call on good talk, positive talk on CTA. So I didn't want to go into those type of things because it's not that show. This is a show where we talk about good things.
3: Correct.
0: I appreciate that. But at the end of the day,
2: we love public transportation.
0: Oh, yeah. We do.
3: I think we got some callers, guys. We got some callers.
0: Some potential callers. We don't do restricted calls.
3: You got,
0: We don't. Bro Chris. Bro, is that Brother Chris from last week? Hey, come on in, Brother Chris. We got a little time.
4: Yeah, this Brother Chris from last week. Don't be shaking in your boots.
0: Hey.
4: You know what it is.
0: Hey, Brother Chris, last week you was a little nice. Are you a little mad this week?
4: I'm talking to my brothers. I'm never mad. I'm blessed, man.
0: What's the good word, Bro Chris?
3: Come on.
4: I just wanted to give some love to, Khadijah Farrakhan.
3: Oh, yes.
4: Brown.
2: Yes.
4: You know, we love some heavyweights, man.
0: Okay. Mm-hmm. I appreciate that. She appreciated. We got a lot of callers and got a little bit of time. Bro Chris, I appreciate you. We're going to go to the next caller.
3: All right, bro.
0: Thank you, Bro Chris.
3: Mm-hmm.
0: Next, keep we listening. Got Roxanne on the phone. Is this the first time caller, Roxanne?
5: Hello.
0: Yes.
5: I was just calling to say great show as always.
2: Thank you.
0: Roxanne. You know, it's two Roxannes.
5: And also, I'm sorry, my condolences to Minister Farrakhan and the Nation of Islam in the loss of Mother Khadijah.
3: Yes.
5: And I was wondering, could you repeat the event that's coming up that you're going to be a speaker?
0: Okay, that is at, I'm going to be at First Church of Love and Faith. And that is on the 5th. That's on the 5th next Sunday. And that's located at 2140 West 79th Street, where the pastor there is Bishop Douglas Powell. And that's at 12.
5: Oh, Bishop Powell.
0: Yes, that's at 12 p.m. Thank you for calling. We got a little bit of time. Thanks, Roxanne. We appreciate it.
5: All right, Roxanne. Thank you. Great show. Thank
2: thanks
5: you.
2: Thanks for calling.
0: Kim, thanks for calling in. Hey, Kim. Are you there, Kim?
6: Yes. Oh, hey, y'all.
0: Hey, y'all.
3: Hey.
0: Hey, Kim. What you got?
6: Y'all know I love y'all.
0: Yes. You don't send us no cash. What you mean?
2: you don't have to.
6: I wish I had some cash.
0: You got a job, Kim?
6: No, I ain't working right now.
0: You got some link?
6: Yeah.
0: Send us a couple of dollars. We hungry up in this bad.
3: Love offerings, please.
0: Yes. We not going to take no tags from your link.
6: I got to have it.
0: Hey, let me ask you something while we on that subject. Now, when you go on to get your link, what's your favorite food that you buy? What you like to eat, Kim?
6: I like to eat steak.
0: Steak, that's what I'm talking about. Let me tell you, when I was getting a large link back when I was first married and I had a daughter, we used to do this thing where we would go into Jules, and I kid you not, you can go in today, Jules sells caviar. Jules Food sell caviar. We would get caviar and not even eat it. We would just like to see the lady's face when we got to the counter and she bring up the caviar at the counter. Real talk, and we would throw it away. So I'm have a good time, Kim, and I love that you're calling.
3: Yes.
0: And we're starting to be blessed with you guys and having a good time. So Kim, is there anything else you wanted to say? Because we're close to out of time. Is there something else you'd like to say? Anybody you'd like to fuss at, because they fussing at me in here, Kim. Go upside. Say oops upside their head.
7: No, I don't want to fuss at nobody.
2: Nice. Kim's a nice young lady. Yeah, don't corrupt her.
3: Right, don't corrupt
0: her. Anybody you want to holler at Kim?
2: With your recess shenanigans. Don't corrupt her.
0: Why you on national radio, Kim? Anybody you want to say hi to somebody out there?
7: Not really.
0: All right, well, enjoy your piece.
7: And I mean, shout out to my followers, you know.
0: Right,
3: all right.
7: Oh, I hacked my page like 2 times. So
0: oh, my God.
7: I started all over again.
0: Well,
7: but
0: thanks.
7: Shout out to all of them came back.
0: Well, I'm glad. I mean, when you talk to us next week, we're going to find out about your following and what you do so we can follow you, too.
3: That's right.
0: All right, exactly. Kim, we appreciate you calling. And we're coming to the train stop.
3: Yes, we are.
0: Yes, we are. Hey, Lenard, you got anything going on?
2: Yeah, July 11th, we'll be back out in Flossmoor and Popping Corks. I'd love to see some of y'all there if you're in the area.
0: Where's Popping Corks at in Flossmoor? You got an address? Well, look it up on the internet.
2: Vollmer and Kedzie.
0: There we go.
3: Vollmer and Kedzie.
0: Vollmer and Kedzie.
3: All right. And what I have next week is I'm going to be doing some things with my family next week.
0: You won't be here?
3: I didn't say that. You see what he did? He said, we want to mess with me. Mess with you, now you messing with me.
0: No,
3: right?
0: I'll just mess with that. My main, man. That's my man's. My man's. My man's. We put a Z on that. My man's.
3: 40-something years.
0: Yeah. 50 grand, you my man's. 50 grand. Man. Yeah.
3: All right.
0: Yeah. So I want to say thanks to Chris Brown, my producer that looks out for me, the man with the brain, my brother, Dr. Ron Payne, another man with the brain, Charles Jarman, Torrance Green, Priscilla Johnson, especially the glue in the life of your man right here. Now, let's see you guys here next week or whatever, because the bus is pulling off, the train is pulling out.
3: That's right.
0: CTA is on the move.
3: Yes.
0: Thank you guys for coming, and we will see you guys next week. I see Matt got the music coming up.
3: That's
0: let's
3: right.
0: do it, y'all.
3: Stay safe. CTA, you ride.

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5: Memorial Day weekend holiday was off the chain, right? Some of you all was barbecuing, hanging out, doing your thing. I wasn't even here. You know, I'm reading the paper from where I'm at. And yet and still, I eventually, you know, step away from what I'm doing. And I see hundreds of teens, and I have to be honest, hundreds of black teens going berserk on Lakeshore Drive and the beach. And I said, I recognize this locality. What's the deal at 57th Street Beach? And why so many? And I said, oh, this is what we own. This is how we feel. And my thoughts, my wheels got to turning beyond the why. Beyond the how, it's the what, right? For me, it's the what. Like, what do you need? What is missing? And why now? And of course, I thought about a good friend of mine because I was like, damn, this done fell on his desk. And of course, I thought about Alderman Desmond Yancey because usually when things happen, the way that my brain is wired, particularly when it comes to the political terrain, is when things happen, I think of geography, I think of ward, I think of district, and I think of region, and I think of leadership. And I instantly think about, oh man, what they gonna do, right? And I don't think CPD first. I'm just not made like that, right? And I know that this brother is rooted in organizing and will begin to think solution-oriented too. So I wanted to take a special moment of privilege to welcome my friend Desmond Yancey, the alderman of the 5th Ward, on the Cleopatra Show, because this is where it took place, right? And this is his moment, you know, in terms of leadership that he's already exuding daily to step up nationally since it's getting attention. Welcome to the show.
6: Hey, thanks for having me.
5: Absolutely. Where that energy at? See, they done took all the energy.
6: I mean, we're dealing with some serious stuff here. I mean, look, I know you're going to get into your questions, but, you know, I was a teenager before, but I also know what it's like to be a parent. And we have to make sure that we're kind of balancing safety with safety of our young people with respect for our communities.
5: And I won't go to what year you was a teenager, but the fact that you can remember the time, right? And I can remember the time. And I was kind of fake admiring the movement, but it's so misguided. That's why I got frustrated, right? I love the mobilization. I think it's lit. I think it's dope. But the actions is out of control. You know, like my listening audience is saying, it's not cool when you busting out windows and ripping across Lakeshore Drive and twerking on cars and being an absolute nuisance. That part, y'all can keep that. But the organizing part and hanging out at the lake, I think, is amazing. Where are we missing the beat?
6: Well, I think it's not organizing, it's mobilizing. And, you know, it's nuanced in that organizing is really about bringing people together for power and for a purpose. Mobilizing is bringing people together, right? It's the strategy versus a tactic. And whoever is leading this movement is mobilizing people, but it's not really building any power. And more than that, it's kind of, you know, it's creating tension between the people who are victims of these mass gatherings and the young people who are participating. Then you got tension between the young people who are participating just because it's a chance to be outside and hang out with their friends, versus the ones that want to see this as an opportunity for mayhem and mischief. And, you know, it's a lot that is going into this, but more importantly, as, you know, lawmakers, as community leaders, faith leaders, you pick it, as parents, we have to figure out you know, more importantly, how we're keeping young people safe, because it's only a matter of time before something, you know, particularly tragic happens. And then people are going to have a lot of questions about what we should have done instead of being a little bit more proactive to figure out how we can, you know, prevent young people from being harmed, but allowing them the space to have access to all the resources of the city, because that's what it was made for.
5: No, and I appreciate that. I appreciate the breakdown of organizing and mobilizing. When I think of organizing myself, you know, I can't help but to think about the provocateurs that are exploiting some of the youth. I think by no means that this strategically has garnered national attention. There was no deaths. Like, this is Memorial Day weekend in Chicago, and your president has said, this is why the governor and the mayor should call me, because of these teen takeovers. You got time for that when I have millions of Americans being compromised with supplemental nutritional assistance programming, millions of Americans without health care, millions of Americans unhoused or on the brinks of being unhoused, not to mention the plunging of black men and women from employment, gainful employment. You got time for teen takeover, which lets me know somebody on somebody payroll. Now, although it's not organized to actually do something, I do think that there is another player in this that cannot just strategically be the young folks. There is some young folks that are just mobilizing. And then you take the starved ones that are just out here and you abuse and exploit them. To who they are, I don't know. But one thing I am realizing, all of them aren't from Chicago. And all of them aren't in your ward. Talk to us about that.
6: Well, so a couple of things. I think the words we use are really important. And when we call it a teen takeover, I think we're giving them the power in dictating what this is. I'd rather call it a mass gathering, because, you know, and I drove past the Museum of Science and Industry around 6:45 on Monday. And it was just a bunch of kids out and some police cars, right? A ton of police cars. I think there were 12 police districts that were out. But it was just, like you said, it was just black kids at the beach. Like, that's fine. That's exactly what it should be. When it turned into chaos and, you know, blocking traffic on Lakeshore Drive, running in the street, twerking on cars, cussing out police officers, breaking windows, like, that was created by a subsection of the people that were actually there. So I kind of want to start there. The second thing is, I'm not concerned about what the person at 1600 Pennsylvania is saying about this issue, because one, it is a national issue. It's happening all across the country, but we have to figure out how we fix it for Chicago kids. You know, we are Chicago adults who used to be Chicago kids, and, you know, we can talk all about the stuff we had coming up, and that there is some measure of truth for that, but it's also an acknowledgement that we, the collective, have kind of created this condition that we shouldn't be surprised by, you know, kids behaving in this way. I mean, they went through COVID and are dealing with the trauma related to that in the same way that we are. They've been sort of mis- and undereducated through our public school system. They have been over-policed, and all that stuff is, you know, it's a ball of confusion that young people who are impressionable are reacting to. Like, these flyers that are coming out about with these takeovers, I personally have never been to a party where I didn't know who was going to be there. I didn't know who was promoting it, but these young people are responding to that in this way. That, to your point, this very well could be agent provocateurs from outside of the community who are hosting these, or who are just kind of setting folks up for failure.
5: I mean, but we've seen this. We've seen this historically, which is why I don't doubt it. COINTELPRO was it, man. We saw this. You know, I think somebody said the other day on my show, very powerful statement, I'm literally watching people fail an open book test. And I said, damn. You know, because history does repeat itself. And to your point, I don't pull up at a spot I don't know the owner. I'm like that. But again, very calculated, because I feel their frustration, because where can we congregate and be great? You know, yeah. Like, You know, yeah, certain time you got to make a move. Can't park here. What street this is? Oh, how many, what block is it? Oh, what community you say? Nah, buddy, I can come now. You know, like it's a lot that we have to factor in too. And then you want so much for these young people to be responsible. But then you watch these big old age people do what? You know, so yeah. I think it's a lot of frustration on both sides, and there's no justification, and I'm sure you feel the same, of the behavior, right? But when you see us, what is the response? And that is always the problem. You know, so even if they just congregated at 100-fold at the beach and nothing capped loose, would they have been left alone? And I question that too. And I think that this is some of the problems that I'm having, because they're not welcome downtown. They're not welcome, of course, with this behavior, some of it. But are they really welcome? And if so, where? And I'm with a friend of mine that is a mutual friend of ours. I'm not talking about no community center. Like, where can they congregate and hang out and be great? Like, for real. And I think we got to get there. We got to get there soon.
6: Yeah. You know, you and I, we're Kenwood alumni, right? Senior year, so towards the end, it was and still is tradition to go hang out at the Point somewhere that last week or so before graduation. Last year, I got a call from a local resident who said, hey, it's a bunch of kids at the Point. Looked into it, and it was exactly that. And so your point is, you know, it's falling in the right place, and that where can we go that allows us to be young people that are able to like see the full part of the city. We used to catch the bus and go downtown. You know, we used to hang out on Oak Street or go to North Avenue Beach if we felt froggy enough to be able to go that far. But it was never, at least my generation, we didn't feel like there were that many places that were off limits to us. But then there was also places that would allow young people to be social. Like, you know, we had, believe it or not, like youth nightclubs that closed at 10. They called them juice bars, and we could listen to house music till 10 o'clock, and our parents picked us up, or we caught the bus home. And it gave us that outlet without the, you know, super watchful eyes of adults. Like, yeah, they were there to keep us safe, but they weren't in our face. And we have done a little bit of too much helicopter parenting and a too much of, you know, free range parenting for young people that are giving them this space to feel like this sort of behavior is okay. And then you also got two factions, right? You got the people who want to do the wild stuff, and then you got the ones who are watching. And I say, if there was no audience, there wouldn't be a space for these people to wild out in most cases. And so we have to figure out how we, again, manage this that keeps people safe, that allows young people to be able to hang out in the city in a dignified way, but hold them accountable when they make bad decisions.
5: And no doubt, and you know what is funny? While I was away, I was on vacation. Before I realized, when I seen one of the babies jump the barricade across Lakeshore Drive, instantly I said, oh, they at the Point. Instantly. I didn't think anything else. And I'm like, why they mess with them at the Point? Because I see the trees, right? And I'm like, I see some of the rocks. And then it dawns on me. I said, oh, okay, so they not at the Point. But what is really the problem? So then I keep reading more. But again, when they see us, so we also have to acknowledge that. I think this juice bar would be lit. But when we come back, I want to talk to you about some of the outcomes, you know, when young folks galvanize too because of the violence, right? I'm constantly reporting on young folk here and there, not as much as I used to, but, you know, murder, right? Completely being gunned down in 2026. So, again, where can they go and be safe? I'm asking the heavy question to Alderman Desmond Yancey, whose ward was riddled with a mass takeover. I agree with you in the power of words, because I zoomed in and I seen some big old age folk, too. They wasn't all teenagers.
6: That's the next part.
5: They wasn't all teenagers, and I keep saying that. I seen some big old aged beard's thicker than yours. You're listening to the Cleopatra Show on the live line via StreamYard. It's Alderman Desmond Yancey of the 5th Ward, where the mass gathering of young black teens took over the lakefront. That's right there on Lakeshore Drive. And we are just talking about, you know, the highs, the lows, the hodgepodge, and how do we get there? To who, what, when, where, why? And yet and still, I have to read this one, Alderman Yancey. Jazz says, obese black teens will look like adults on video. WBON audience is funny, too.
6: Well, yeah, we keep it a buck, don't we?
5: I'm trying to tell you.
6: As a people. No, that's the other part of what I was saying earlier about language. Like, we call them teen takeovers. Well, more mass gatherings because, you know, the ones who have been arrested have been 18, 19, 25, right? Like, these aren't kids. They're young people by definition, but these aren't kids. And, you know, it's not hard to see how there's the role that they're playing in the mischief and the bad behavior. But they're also modeling that for this younger generation. So it's a lot of dynamics that are moving there. And we have to pay attention to all those things. And so, like, we're probably going to get to this conversation about what can we do at council. And I know there's some discussions about some legislation that could be moved to hold parents accountable. Well, how do you hold the parent of a 22-year-old accountable? Right? And so I think we have to really look more analytically at what the issue is, who's engaged in the bad behavior, who's not, you know, what can we do to curb one thing, what can we do to hold other folks accountable in another way, what can we do to in the pipeline to make sure that we're not continuing to create the conditions that, you know, the disinvestment, the undereducation, all the kind of safety net stuff, so that, you know, we have to stop that pipeline of bad behavior and opportunity for bad behavior. And we have to

0: And it reminds me of the Oscar award-winning film, Everything Happening All at Once. Because all of these things do need to happen all at once, but you and I both know that that is the slowest walk when it comes to investment. And to admittedly talk about the divestment doesn't sanction the behavior, but it helps me to understand. Because you'll have some counterparts to your position on this say, well, I don't want that in my ward, my region, but you're the crown jewel, right? So you're the most attractive, because where they're coming from, some of them live in hell. And they just want to visit heaven. Mm. And in order to get to heaven, they got to ride 3 buses and 2 trains. You dig? And we're not honest about that. And I'm not, again, justifying the behavior. But for a young person, YOLO, you only live once. They're not think they cannot, they literally and scientifically cannot think about all of the consequences. Because if they could, the 18-year-old that was from Palatine would have thought twice before he drove recklessly and ruined his life. Right? They cannot think. So as leaders like yourself that are in the position to think on behalf of the betterment, not only of your ward, but the city of Chicago and future alum to lay the groundwork. So I want to thank you personally for the commitment. I was worried when it fell across your desk. I was like, damn. But you know, one thing about it, they tapped the right one, because I believe you have the betterment and the heart, both as a parent and a Chicago kid, to understand and push through. So thank you for stopping by.
1: Thanks, Great Patrick. I appreciate you.
0: Absolutely.
2: Mayor Johnson, good morning and welcome back to WVON.
3: Hey, good morning, Rufus, and thanks for having me back, man. I appreciate it.
2: You're welcome anytime. We look forward to you joining us on whoever show it is. So I certainly look forward to you getting up early and getting in with us. Did you have a reflective Memorial Day?
3: I did. You know, I'm often humbled by the job, right? And when you are commemorating in a very meaningful way the contributions that our people have made, and service members, the sacrifices that the women and men of our community have made for the liberation of the entire globe, it is always a time to honor those who paid the ultimate sacrifice.
2: Amen to that. And it's important, you know, as you see, the weather was great yesterday. Everybody's moving around. Everybody's doing everything. But the real emphasis of the day can never be forgotten. So thank you for that. And we made sure that we picked it up here. Thinking about all these things, Mayor, you recently hit your 3rd year anniversary on May 15th. Let's begin there. Talk about how these 3 years have been. Have they gone fast? Have they gone slow? What have been some of the accomplishments and learnings that you've had in these 3 years?
3: Well, they certainly have gone fast. Now, I would be remiss if I did not just give a special shout out to the class of 2026. I dropped my son off at Kenwood Academy his freshman year 4 years ago, just before I made my announcement. And today, with his other classmates, the Kenwood Broncos are graduating today, and so many other CBS. I'll be delivering the commencement speech at my son's high school and, of course, at CBS. So thank you to all the parents and the staff, the administrators that have worked so hard to surround our young people and to ensure that they can now, you know, take that next step in their next chapter of their lives. And so now here we are, you know, 3 years later, I'm, you know, shoulder deep into building the safest, most affordable big city in America. And Rufus, if you remember when I was running, and you were a part of that smorgasbord, if you will, of community town halls and debates, and community safety was a top issue, right? And since I've been in office, crime has continued to decline. In fact, last year we had the fewest amount of homicides in 60 years. And look, one homicide, one shooting is still one too many. But at a time in which, you know, this is a challenge, right, because of the disinvestment that's coming from the federal government, cutting the ATF budget by 30%, cutting off community violence intervention work by over $800 million. We've had to really, you know, pull, you know, our resources together to continue to drive violence down in the city of Chicago.
2: Well, let's first of all, congratulations on your son and the graduation and your speaking there. This is the time of year that I really love, because it is a time that we do honor these accomplishments.

0: of the young people and their families that got them there. And I just got back from New Iberia celebrating my grandniece's high school graduation. So it is a big deal for all of them. So should be fun to be there and be speaking at your son's graduation, which makes it look, don't embarrass your son, Mayor.
1: Man, I'm trying. Listen, I was practicing my speech last night. He said, "Dad, you cried there the entire time that you practiced. Please get yourself together."
0: It should be memorable on so many levels. Where is he going? What's next for him?
1: He's going to Eastern Illinois, Rufus. He's a smart a boy coming into his manness, and he's learned over the years of watching me as an elected leader. He realized that the people who really run the world are those who have accounting and finance degrees. So he's going to study accounting and finance, and he's going to play soccer over there, Division I, mid-major. Very proud of him, man. You know, raised on the west side of Chicago, playing in the public league. There aren't too many examples of black boys on the west side playing in the public league, getting the chance to get to play soccer. There's only four Americans on his team. Every other player on the Eastern Illinois team are all from different countries. So I'm very proud of him and fully expect, you know, him to have success, just like I'm rooting for every other kid that's coming out of high school.
0: Indeed. Congratulations to him and congratulations to your family and the entirety of all those who are graduating from our schools this year. You hit on so many things right there in your first comments, Mayor. Let's talk about safety. During this weekend, my wife and I took a long walk over to the lake and down the lakefront yesterday. I live in Lincoln Park. So, you know, the diversity there, the demographics were a bit different than some of the other beaches that we go to further on the south side. But I did hear one that we had less violence this Labor Day, this Memorial Day, than other holidays. But then we also hear about the teen takeovers. We heard about officers being harmed. We heard about a shooting yesterday. You get the real. What really did happen this weekend? What's happening this year? How are we doing as it relates to violence now?
1: Yeah, well, it's all the above. I mean, listen, you know, if there's one act of violence, is one too many. Even with the positive trends that we are experiencing, those numbers don't apply to individuals who have fallen victim to violence. And it's something that grips my heart every day. I'll just be, again, completely vulnerable because this is family. You know, Friday, a 74-year-old man was shot. Right now, one of the suspects is his grandson. There was a 2-year-old who got access to a gun. And the 2-year-old shot himself with a gun and is no longer with us, right? I mean, these are tragedies that do not necessarily make it into the headlines, but these are the experiences that I have every single day. These are the calls that I get every day. And as much as it's tragic, it does drive me that much more to get illegal weapons off the streets and to make sure that, you know, we're holding people accountable, but that we're also creating opportunities. And this past weekend, over the 4-day period, yes, you know, we did set ourselves apart from other administrations and how Memorial Day has gone traditionally. And yet we still have had, you know, these gatherings that, quite frankly, you know, Lucas, that they're not all teenagers, man. And I just think it's important that we don't allow this narrative to suggest that somehow that the folks who are gathering are all underage. They're not. The 18-year-old that the incident that you were speaking of, where the alleged 18-year-old ran their vehicle into a crowd and injured several officers, that individual was not in violation of a curfew. And yet their act caused harm and was incredibly reckless and dangerous. And so what we have work to do is to prevent these gatherings from happening to the best of our ability, right? When we get word of them, you know, we deploy, we intercept, we intervene. But in some instances, like the one that happened going into Sunday morning, there were students apparently who after prom were hanging out. There were adults out there as well. My son went to prom. He was not out at 3 o'clock in the morning, I can tell you that. And these gatherings can be dangerous, and in this case, it certainly was. And so as much as we have worked to intervene, to intercept, to prevent these gatherings from happening, I still need the support of all of Chicago, right? Because it's not just policing alone. We are enforcing the law. We are enforcing curfew. We are, dispersing crowds if they are dangerous. And the superintendent has the authority to do that. And, you know, I confirm, you know, his authority to do that. But in too many instances, you have teenagers that are intermingled with adults in these gatherings that are unauthorized that have led to some of the dangerous encounters that too many people are experiencing.
0: When we start to look at this, we talked yesterday about teen takeovers. We talked yesterday about some of the other issues. And one of the ones I pointed out, or I was asked about when I was out of town, was what happened back in November when these children, 10 to 13-year-olds, attacked this 9-year-old and his mom and his daughter, his sister, down on the far south side. The question that comes in all this is, when and how do we truly hold parents responsible for what their children do? What can we do that makes it better beyond saying and knowing that should be responsible for their children? But what else can we do that reinforces that fact?
1: Mm-hmm. Yeah. And look, I still think it's twofold. It's definitely opportunity. We do have to create better spaces for young people. But we also have to be very honest about the level of trauma that people are living in the midst of. And we have to, all of our systems have to be held accountable. It's our government, it's faith community, the business community, and of course our parents. You know, look, Rufus, there are laws in the books, right? Just like there are laws in the books that said that you shouldn't shoot someone, and people still do it, right? Yeah. And so I guess what I'm offering today is, as much as I know that accountability is a mechanism that has to be used and enforced to deter people from bad behavior, and certainly from dangerous and harmful behavior, it's really going to take a concerted effort of all of us to work within our systems of care to create stronger places of accountability. And so that's, our community-based organizations, our businesses, government, all of us have to come together to ensure that we're not just holding people accountable and enforcing the laws that are in the books. And we have to do that. But if we believe that incarceration is the answer, Lucas, we did that in the 90s, right? And we had more people in jail than any other country on the planet. And we had, you remember, 800, 900 people being killed every year, right? And so this is a very sobering moment, quite frankly, because there aren't any easy answers. And to just point the finger at one entity or one individual or one politician, or one, bad actor, that's not going to get us there, to your point. And so, yes, enforcing law and what we have seen over the last 3 years, let's take Austin, for instance. More young people have been hired in the Austin neighborhood than any other community. And we saw a decline in shootings and homicides by 30%. Auburn Gresham, anywhere from 28 to 66% in reduction. There were 976 kids who were hired there. Roseland, we saw a reduction in shootings by 39%. We saw a reduction in homicides by 100% in Roseland. 100% reduction last year. And there were 966 14 to 24-year-olds that were hired. North Lawndale, Lechierhood, 867 young people hired from that community, and you had a reduction in 50% in shootings and 66.7% in homicides. What I'm saying is there are no easy answers, but what we do know is that the safest communities in America have one thing in common. They invest in people. I get it. We want people to be held accountable. People should be punished for harming and wreaking havoc in our communities. But when we talk about what works, there's clear evidence over the last 3 years since I've been mayor, we've increased youth summer employment by 55.6%. And those very communities, Austin, Auburn, Gresham, Roseland, South Shore, North Lawndale, all of them experienced reduction in shootings and violence. I think there's a direct correlation there between investing in our people, accountability, and creating safer communities. And there's no administration in modern history that can say that they oversaw the city of Chicago at significantly historic lows in violence. But also, by the way, more people are visiting our city than any other time in the history of our city. And we have the busiest airport in the entire world. So there's obviously value in people coming to our city. People want to come. They are coming. We're the only city that has experienced population growth. We're the only mayor in the last decade that can speak to that, right? And so it's because of these critical investments. There's a lot of work to do. Don't get me wrong. I know what I inherited, right? In 2022, there was 800 people that were killed from gun violence, man. That's horrific. And we've cut it in half since I've been in office.
0: Yeah, no doubt. And these things, these teen takeovers, as I do research, are not, this is not only Chicago that this is happening. This is happening in cities across the country.
1: No, you're absolutely right, Rufus. They're actually all over the world. And you're seeing these trends. And I think that's why I think there's something else that's going on here, because there are teenagers all over the world that are gathering in these large spaces. And, you know, I was just talking with the mayor of Detroit. I know what she's dealing with. Talk with the mayor in D.C., what she's dealing with. And if you listen to what she's saying the same thing. It's accountability and it's opportunity. If you look at what's going on in Atlanta, Andre Dickens is dealing with it there. But this is happening in cities across the globe. And look, I'm confident that if we all come together and, again, create opportunity and hold people accountable, that the decline that we're seeing in shootings, the decline that we're seeing in homicides, you know, we'll see better engaged spaces for our young people, and you'll see less of these, you know, dangerous and unauthorized gatherings taking place.
0: Indeed. I want to shift, Mayor, before we run out of time, to a couple of other things. One, when last we talked, not here, but when we talked at City Club, we talked about some of the changes that were happening in your administration and that those things continue to happen. One that we often talk to here is Dr. Ige. We relied on her. I didn't see anything that suggested that any of the information that came out was troubling. It was some other things that may have caused her to change from being in your administration. But is there any concerns about any of the information that we rely on coming out of the city that changes because of these changes in personnel?
1: Yeah, and listen, you know, Rufus, I don't really dig into to personnel issues. What I will say is that, you know, the time that Dr. Ige was here, you know, she helped, you know, oversee a very tumultuous time in our world's history, from the migrant mission to measles outbreaks that, you know, we worked hard to prevent from spreading. You know, I'll give it an exclusive breaking news here on WVON. But on Wednesday, I'm proud to report tomorrow. I'm going to report that the life expectancy in Chicago has increased, and the life expectancy gap between Black Chicago and White Chicago has decreased. And I'm going to speak more pointedly on Wednesday about some of the things that we've done through our public health, through community safety, that continues to create stronger opportunities for our people to live in safer and more affordable communities. But the time in which, you know, Dr. Ige served, I'm grateful for her leadership.
0: Thank you for that. And certainly I have a lot of respect for Dr. Ige. So good to hear that, and good to hear what happened there. Good to know that this the gap is decreasing. Now, are you going to give that talk, Mayor, from the plane like the dude in Washington does as you're on your way to see the Pope?
1: Man, let me just tell you, man, with this long weekend that I had and all this emotion that I'm dealing with my oldest going off to college, man, this might be the best sleep I might get will be on the airplane. But, you know, Titus already took shots at me, by the way. As soon as he picked up the phone, he just starts yelling at the phone, "Go White Sox," or "Going in with your Cubs." I'm saying that with the Pope, I'm going to have some very serious conversations about a number of issues, not to mention the fact that, you know, he is formally, you know, acknowledged the harm that slavery caused and the role that the church played in it. But I'm certainly going to talk about giving a blessing to the South Side and the North Side so that our teams are in the playoffs come this fall, man. But it's a real true honor. I was with, you know, Mother Jackson on Sunday after we went to St. Benedict African Church there on the South Side, and she shared just some ideas around how Reverend would approach this. So I'm going to do my best to channel, you know, the great, you know, late Reverend Jesse Jackson. And one of the things I'm going to talk to him about is how we bring the pulpit and the pen together his pulpit, you know, my executive authority to really not just shine a light on the conditions that, you know, people are experiencing around the globe, but how do we create transformation so that the least of these are taken care of in our society.
0: Such an honor to be able to be there and be with him. I know we're well past time, but I have to ask you this next question because I don't know when you're going to come back and talk to me again. So I try to get it all in. But we are now getting into the throes of the election of a Chicago Public School Board, the first fully elected board for this city. Given that no matter whether the mayor has control or not, the city is going to be gauged about how our schools are doing.
1: That's right.
0: What will your involvement be in these upcoming school board elections?
1: Yeah, that's a great question. Look, you know, it's interesting, Rufus, you know, Mayor Harold Washington supported an elected school board until he became mayor. And it's well documented, right? And I'm the first mayor in the history of Chicago to actually hold to that value. I do believe in democracy, particularly the time in which the Voting Rights Act has been gutted. So I think the more we can give our folks an opportunity to set the direction of our future, particularly our young people and our families, the better. So what I'm going to do is I'm going to continue to lay out the vision. You know, Rufus, two quick things. Three, you know, I released the largest TIF surplus in the history of Chicago to protect our public schools. No other mayor can say that they gave $500 million to protect our Black Student Success Program, to make sure that we're protecting our special education, of which, you know, students with IEPs that continues to grow. But second thing is we're going to need the school board to fight alongside of me in Springfield for a progressive revenue man. The fact that the dominance of this legislative session has been around how do you protect the property taxes of billionaires and corporations at a time in which the Trump administration is literally gutting every single public accommodation that we have fought for is just mind-blowing to me. So that's the second thing. We got to fight for progressive revenue, a billionaire's tax, digital ad tax, all that's important. And then finally, I'm going to continue to lay out the vision around sustainable community schools. You know, this is a model that, you know, I embraced in the last teacher's contract. We expanded it to almost 40 schools. Dyett High School, for instance, is a sustainable community school. Folks might remember that I went on a hunger strike to keep that school open, and now that school has produced state champions, right? So between sustainable community schools, between, you know, making sure that we're fully funding our schools, and then to make sure that, you know, we're working in Springfield to do that, that's the role that I'm going to continue to play, and I'm going to encourage everyone to get involved in the school board races and then hold those school board members accountable, but even more importantly, help those school board members secure the funding from Springfield. The city of Chicago is due $1.6 billion right now at a time in which they're trying to figure out how to, you know, give the Bears $4 billion over the course of 45 years. It just doesn't make any sense. But that's the role I'm going to continue to play as the first and only mayor to ever send their children to public schools. This is imperative to me as a former public school teacher, as a beneficiary of public education. I'm going to fight, like, you know what, to ensure that our ancestors' dream becomes realized.
0: Mayor, never enough time to talk about all the things that we have to talk about, but we certainly appreciate the time that you share with us. Congratulations on your son. Safe travels to visit with the Pope. And you don't need to produce my show, but let him know that if he wants to call in, we'd love to have a conversation with him.
1: I most certainly will. That was pretty dope, wasn't it? All right, thanks, Lucas.
0: Be well.
1: All right, bye-bye.
0: All right. I'm happy to have my next guest join us. There's been so much conversation happening around health and wellness. We do it right here on WVOM. Well, this month and next month, we'll pick it up for men. I have a guest here to talk about this trend that's been going on, flooding social media, starting to gain traction, called fiber maxing. Amy Shapiro is a registered dietitian with a bunch of initials behind her name to talk to us about why fiber is essential for digestive wellness and how habits can make a meaningful difference. Amy Shapiro, good morning and welcome to WVON.
2: Good morning. Thank you for having me.
0: No, it's good to have you. What is fiber maxing and why is it suddenly trending right now?
2: You know, fiber maxing is really just the internet's way of making foundational health feel new and optimized. It's basically prioritizing fiber and trying to meet your daily goal, which is about 28 to 34 grams a day for most individuals. So we're just putting a trendy name on something that we should be doing.
0: How do we know when we get to 28 grams? Is it reading the labels of everything that we're eating? How do we know we're getting there?
2: Well, you know, you could count your fiber grams, or you could just try to consume a diet that is high in fiber naturally. So we're going to get fiber from plants like fruits and vegetables, nuts, seeds, and whole grains. We're also, if those foods aren't, you know, hitting your plate all the time, then you can incorporate it through something like Metamucil psyllium fiber, because that's an easy item that you can make a daily routine. So knowing the foods that support your fiber goals roughly will help you get there, but you'll also know that you're meeting those fiber goals because you're going to feel really good. Your energy is going to be maintained. Your digestion is going to be on point. You'll see your cholesterol might be coming down. Your blood sugar will be balanced. There's, you know, you tune into yourself and you'll know that you're meeting those goals.
0: Thank you for pronouncing that word for me before I tried to say it. But let me step back, and you may have already told us, but why is fiber so important when it comes to digestive, heart, and overall metabolic health?
2: So fiber is so important because it basically doesn't just support your digestive tract by helping things move through it quite easily. It also helps to support your heart health by lowering cholesterol levels, especially psyllium fiber from the type that's used in Metamucil. It helps to capture free-floating cholesterol and remove it from the body as it turns into this gel-like substance. Fiber also helps to balance your blood sugar level because it's digested very slowly, so we don't get these spikes, which in turn helps to balance our energy levels. And also, it helps you to feel full. So when you're eating foods or consuming Metamucil psyllium fiber, it helps you to stay full between meals longer, which ultimately can decrease cravings. So it really helps you to maintain your health in so many different areas.
0: Now, you've mentioned it three times, so I have to ask you, what is psyllium fiber? I suspect that all fiber is not the same, because some of us may say, I don't know, Raisin Bran is how we get our fiber, or however else that is. What is psyllium fiber, and why is that different and important?
2: Yeah, so psyllium fiber is a soluble fiber, so that means it turns into this gel-like substance when mixed with water, similar to maybe chia seeds, if you've heard of those, flax seeds, some fruit seeds. So it turns into this gel-like substance that moves through your GI tract and takes with it, you know, things like excess cholesterol. Insoluble fiber is the type that you get from Raisin Bran, so from bran. So that almost acts as like a broom through your system. Think of it as, you know, what's in kale, what's in bran, and that is going to be different. So both types of fiber are important, but Metamucil psyllium fiber helps with digestion, cholesterol balancing, blood sugar management, energy, you know, and feeling full between meals. So having enough fiber on all levels is important, but having a blend is really important.
0: Well, for people who aren't getting enough, and if we're not tracking it, we probably aren't, what are some ways to add more fiber into our daily routine?
2: So what I like to recommend is I always like to recommend 2 cups of fruits or vegetables at 2 meals a day. That's an easy way to, you know, put a number on it. Also, to make sure that when you're eating carbohydrates, you're eating complex carbohydrates. So whole grain or whole wheat bread instead of white bread, high fiber cereal instead of, you know, low fiber cereal. And if those foods don't land on your plate often, then incorporating Metamucil psyllium fiber into your daily routine is also an easy way to meet those fiber goals. You can have it in the morning, you can have it in the afternoon, you can have it in as a pre-dinner, what we like to call fibertizer, you can have it in the evening. So it's really, how do you make sure that you're taking fiber consistently throughout your day with enough water to make you feel great? So it's adding more fruits and vegetables, increasing a supplement like Metamucil's psyllium fiber, and consistency with adequate hydration are key.
0: Now, Amy, when we think about breads, and you mentioned wheat breads and such, you know, brioche bread tastes really good, and it's not white bread. I guess that probably doesn't have fiber in it. Brioche.
2: Well, oh, brioche bread. 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When we're looking at picking up a bread that has a label on it, I always recommend picking up a bread that has 3 grams of fiber or more per serving.
0: Okay, 3 grams or more per serving of fiber. Look in for that. Now, you mentioned psyllium fiber. You've also mentioned Metamucil a few times. You're part of the new Metamucil Mic Grab series. Tell us what that is and how it's helping to make wellness more approachable and engaging.
2: Yeah, you know, well, it's a really fun series where I sit down with 90s icons, Lance Bass from NSYNC and Danielle Fishel from Boy Meets World, and we just have a real unfiltered conversation about health. You know, MedMeets has been around for 90 years. It's the original fiber supplement. And now that fiber is quote-unquote trending, you know, we're seizing this opportunity to grab the mic and just remind everyone the power behind Metamucil psyllium fiber. So it also takes the shame and embarrassment out of talking about some things that, you know, maybe we didn't feel so comfortable talking about before when familiar faces are talking about the same things that you're experiencing.
0: Great. That's Amy Shapiro. Amy is the founder and director of Real Nutrition, a New York-based private practice that's dedicated to healthfully and successfully guiding clients to their optimal nutrition, weight, and overall wellness. Amy, thank you so much for being with us this morning, and happy Fiber Ring.
2: Thank you.
0: All right. Be well.

0: I may ask this family about what they eat.
1: Dr. M?
0: If he's turning playtime into screen time, that might be something I'd like to know. 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
8: 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We're calling it the National Sprinkler System. Isn't that great?
7: You want to know how much a sprinkler system would run you? For the forest?
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7: That doesn't even make sense, sir.
8: Oh, no. 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You're right. Maybe we should just map out Olympic National Forest first.
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7: Flip a switch. You know how much land you're talking about?
8: I know. It seems big, Joe.
7: It ain't seems big.
8: Well, they built that pipeline thing. That's
7: no,
8: pretty big.
7: No. I'm sorry. I can't help.
8: Wait, Joe.
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21: 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That's 1-866-594-4673. And now, the Reverend Jesse Jackson.

0: everybody. Welcome to Keep Hope Alive with Reverend Jesse Jackson. Happy Father's Day to everyone. I'm Santita Jackson. It's a joy to be with you on Father's Day, Sunday, June 20th, 2021. We're also going to be talking about Juneteenth. We're working through some technical issues right now, but you know what? My technical producer, he's the best, Jeremy Geiger. So we're going to try and get these wonderful guests up with us today. But please stick with us. We want to talk about Juneteenth. You know, it's interesting that these holidays would intersect Father's Day, Juneteenth, in the shadow of the worst racial massacre in our nation's history, Tulsa. But there were so many Tulsas, quite frankly. And so just want to let you know that we've got a wonderful show lined up for you today, full of information. I'm Santita Jackson. It's a blessing to be with you today. Please stream us live on the Reverend Jesse Jackson Senior page and on the Santita Jackson and Friends page. And we're also on YouTube on the Santita Jackson Show page. 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We're getting ready for our international conference. We're still setting the dates because of COVID. We're trying to figure out exactly when is the best time for us to try and gather, for us to gather. So we're working on that. Please go to Reverend Jackson Twitter page at Rev J Jackson and answer this simple question. Did you know that the media's version of Juneteenth is wrong? In 1865, blacks in Texas knew that they'd been freed, but their white slaveholders would not let them go free. Did you know that Union troops had to be sent in to occupy Texas to fight once again for their freedom? So I want you to answer that question. Please go to @RevJJackson. Most of you did not know that. You know, we're hearing that Juneteenth is, we're celebrating the end of slavery. No. That's Emancipation Day. That's January 1st. That's the Emancipation Proclamation. What Juneteenth celebrates really is something even more interesting, more nuanced, even sinister, if you will. After we had been freed, white slaveholders tried to hold their black slaves in bondage. In fact, that is what they did do. And they were hoping to pursue keeping slavery in place through the courts. So we got a lot to talk about today, everybody, a lot today. But let us honor our fathers as well. Father's Day is a holiday honoring our fathers. Indeed, the first Father's Day was to honor a single father, a single dad, a dad who had been married, who had been widowed, and who raised his children to maturity on his own. And today we're especially mindful of the myths, if you will, surrounding black fathers. There's a CDC report from 2013 that found that black fathers were the most involved with their children on a daily basis on any number of measures. Reading to them, taking them to school, feeding them, on and on and on. Even fathers who didn't live with their children, fathers who were not married to the mothers, they were the most involved. Remember that, everybody. Let us dispel these myths. Well, Juneteenth, it marks the day, June 19th, 1865, of course. This is the first federal holiday that we've had. Thursday, President Joe Biden signed it into federal law. It caught people by their unawares. No one was really, really prepared for it, so you had a lot of federal buildings that were open. But next year, that will not be the case. This is the 11th federal holiday that we've had in our nation's history. Indeed, we've not had a federal holiday signed into law since 1983, when Dr. King's birthday was made a national holiday. So what do you think about Juneteenth? Do you think this will... how will this change the conversation on reparations, restoration? What do you think about that, everybody? Let's talk about it on Keep Hope Alive with Reverend Jesse Jackson. Back with more of Keep Hope Alive with Reverend Jesse Jackson in just a few minutes. Your opinion counts. 1-866-59-4-HOPE. That's 1-866-594-4673.
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0: everybody. Welcome, welcome, welcome to Keep Hope Alive with Reverend Jesse Jackson. This Twitter poll question, you know, did you know that blacks in Texas, those who were enslaved, already knew that they were free? They knew they were free, but they'd not been told that they were free. 50,000 Union troops had to be sent into Texas from Washington, by Washington, to free the slaves. The slaveholders, the white slaveholders, had planned to take the issue of slavery to court. They had planned to pursue this through the court so that they could hold on to their slaves. And so you have this body of academics really dating back to W.E.B. Du Bois, and current day Gregory P. Downs, a history professor at the University of California, Davis. And we thank you, Richard Prince from Journalism's brilliant reporter. He's going to be on at the bottom of the hour in just a few minutes. He has been doggedly pursuing the myths surrounding Juneteenth. And Dr. Downs wrote about the myth of Juneteenth in 2015. He said he just wanted to emphasize that the piece that he wrote in 2015 drew on the work of lots of scholars, starting with Du Bois and many others. And he points to interviews with formerly enslaved persons, Reverend Jackson, such as Felix Haywood. There was the Slave Narrative Project from the Federal Writers Project that took the stories of those who have been formerly enslaved. I would urge you to go to the Smithsonian. They have a wonderful bookstore. They've had it for years, and they have there are books in which they detail slaves, formerly enslaved persons, detail their lives. They're really, really fascinating. And Mr. Haywood said, it's a funny thing how folks always want to know about the war. The war weren't so great as folks suppose. Sometimes you didn't know it was going on. It was the ending of it that made the difference. That's when we all wakes up that something had happened. Oh, we know what was going on all the time, because old man Cudlow, his slave master, went to the post office every day, and we knowed. We had papers in them days just like now. That's right. They knew. They knew that they had been freed. Reverend Jackson?
1: This is a fascinating subject, and I want you to attend it because you've dealt with a level of depth that's not in the media even yet. Continue, please.
0: Well, you know, he continued, and this is thanks to Richard Prince, who will be on at the bottom of the hour, Reverend Jackson and Bishop Pearson, and our esteemed guests. He said he wrote that this was Dr. Downs' observation. He said ending slavery was not simply a matter of issuing pronouncements, issuing an Emancipation Proclamation, if you will. He said it was a matter of forcing rebels to obey the law. Sounds very, very real today. To a very real extent, the Emancipation Proclamation and the 13th Amendment amounted to promissory notes of freedom. The real on-the-ground work of ending slavery and defending the rudiments of liberty was done by the freed people in collaboration with and often backed by the force of the U.S. Army. In fact, 50,000 Union troops had to be sent in to occupy Texas to enforce the Emancipation Proclamation. Wow, everybody.
1: And so, about the same number be required to make them enforce a affirmative action today.
0: Well, Reverend, what is really stunning is that the mainstream media today, they're reporting this very differently. Reverend Jackson and Bishop Pearson and Richard, I have to give Richard Prince the credit for this, because I've been looking for someone. I've been looking for accounts just like this. And I would urge all of you to subscribe and really help join in the crowdfunding and the GoFundMe for Journalisms. There is no one who does greater in-depth reporting on diversity in media, Reverend Jackson. Let me just take this over to Richard Prince.
1: Richard, to you also, Cynthia, that I want to wish all the men a happy Father's Day today. So is you, Bishop Pearson.
2: Thank you, sir.
1: Continue, Cynthia.
2: You as well.
0: Let me send this over to Richard Prince, because Richard Prince, you, I was struck by, you know, I read Journalisms every time you release it throughout the week, and you were especially taken with the fact that the narrative is off. I mean, you said, no, the media aren't reporting this correctly. Richard Prince?
2: Yes, I'm here. Thank you, and thanks for those nice words.
0: Oh, no, no. Thank you for the great work that you do. And, of course, I'm thinking of Ryan Monroe today, our friend who passed away just a few months ago, who headed up Ebony and Jet. That's how you and I met. And Brian was one of the great lights in all of journalism, and he lives in our hearts forever in our hearts. And our love goes to his two children today. Richard Prince, what did you find out as you talked to Dr. Downs and others?
2: Well, I found out that the common narrative that black people in Galveston, Texas did not find out that they had been freed until the federal troops arrived there was really a myth, and that actually the reason the federal troops came to Galveston was to reinforce to the white slave owners that the Emancipation Proclamation had been issued, that the blacks were freed, and they can no longer hold on to those enslaved people. The enslaved people already knew that they had been freed because they did not exist in a vacuum. There was one particular enslaved person was interviewed during the Federal Writers Project in 1936. By then he was 92 years old and blind, but he told his interviewer that of course we knew what was going on. The owners, the slave owners, read the newspapers. They went to the post office every day and got them, and we found out that way. We kept up with what was going on during the war, so it wasn't that we were totally ignorant of the outside world.
0: Reverend Jackson?
3: Well, it seems that in Montgomery, there is always the narrative of a colored woman who was tired. She was hurt one day, and she didn't get up. It has been for a long time. The fact is, she was a very intellectual lady, very literate. She taught literacy in Black Belt of Alabama, And so she meant that she encouraged great men to challenge the principle of decision. So I think, Chris, tell us more about what we don't know about your team.
0: Well, Reverend Jackson, I also found out through the work that I read from Mr. Prince that there was a report from the Texas Constitutional Convention, Mr. Prince, that there was a massive, there was a systemic and, systematic killing of black people from 1865 to 1868 in that post-slavery period. Can you speak to that?
2: You mean me?
0: Yes, you, because white Texas

0: we've the extent of the damage and the hatred, vitriol targeted toward African Americans in this country is really, I mean, the full story is yet to be told. At least it's been told, but it's not been publicized. And as a matter of fact, one of the documentaries on the Tulsa situation talked about how the black people in Oklahoma had been brought there by the Cherokee Indians because they adopted the practice of slavery, mimicking the white man, the white person. And they talked to Wilma Mankiller, who was the head of the Cherokees in 1990, and she said, "Yes, it's just not something we like to talk about." But that alone, that whole incident with the period with they called them the Cherokee freedmen, who had sought for years now after that to become legally members of the tribe, finally got their wish earlier this year. But I mean, like I said, there's just so much we don't know, and as the saying goes, you don't know what you don't know.
1: Bishop Pearson, your thoughts about this? I mean, because we see that the Associated Press, that the June, they're all saying that this was, we're celebrating the end of slavery. It's not true. That's not what happened, Bishop Pearson.
2: Well, first of all, happy Father's Day to Jesse Lewis Jackson and my dad, who's in heaven, Adam Lewis Pearson. The Lewises are spelled the same. Honored to recognize you.
1: Oh, my.
2: Are you gone?
1: Oh, no. You're still here. We're going to find out who else is here. Okay. You go on, Bishop Pearson.
3: I'm still here.
1: Oh, no, we got it. Bishop Pearson?
2: Freedom is an intrinsic human virtue, value. It's a knowing. All of us have always known in our soul that we're created free. But across the planet, it's not much of a belief. We don't believe we're free. Those slaves knew it before the Emancipation Proclamation was signed. That's the real critical spiritual and psychological part of this whole idea of enslaving any human being or owning another human being like cattle or chattel, which is the way many people believe. Juneteenth, it's June 19th. My grandfather called it Juneteenth. Y'all don't celebrate Juneteenth. He couldn't read. He was a man that get into the bottom of a truck to get out of a
4: radio interview
2: in Texas.
4: Good, you look good. You lost no weight. Tell me how.
1: Hold on 1 minute, Bishop Pearson. You know what? We caught Texas Harris County Commissioner Rodney Ellis, who's on a bike ride to Galveston, where this announcement was made today, if you don't mind. So we caught him in the midst of his bike ride because he wanted to weigh in on this conversation.
2: Please.
4: Santina, good to hear your voice. I'm actually riding from Galveston to Houston.
1: I stand corrected.
4: It'll be along the historic Emancipation Trail. Because, you know, when my ancestors in Texas got the word 2.5 years and a couple of crops later, many of them wanted to get out of Galveston. In some state, but many wanted to get out. And many were making their way to Texas City, League City, host of smaller communities along the way, eventually, by the way, to get to Houston. But Congresswoman Sheila Jackson Lee was here. Senator John Cornyn was here. It was a great celebration. You know, in Texas, we always celebrated it. And then Texans migrated to other parts of the country. I know Wellington Webb, when he was mayor, started a big celebration for Juneteenth in Denver, Colorado, of all places. And there are a number of other southern states that eventually began to do it. And of course, you remember Reverend Jackson's dear friend, Representative Al Edwards. Al passed that bill, Reverend, in Texas. And I tell you what's interesting. I hear Reverend's voice. I remember I was my last year law school when the bill passed in 1979, went to effect in 1980 in Texas. Here was the compromise. The only way the Black Caucus could pass it was if they agreed that she could celebrate either Confederate Heroes Day or Juneteenth. And I remember the joke on the Lieutenant Governor's staff where I was a staffer, really an intern, who would work on Confederate Heroes Day? And of course, it was Mitt Rodney Ellis and the black guy who had to deliver the

0: the alcohol back. They were big drinkers in the day. And here's what's interesting. A number of Southern states did that. And here's the point, the reason I'm saying that. So many people, even after keeping slaves, formerly enslaved people, for another 2.5 years, and then, of course, going into the convict leasing system immediately after Reconstruction ended, you roll back to 1979, they still didn't want to give us our due unless they got something for it as well. Mm-hmm. Thank God Texas eventually stopped making Confederate Heroes Day a paid state holiday, but there's several Southern states that still do it. Well, you celebrate Juneteenth or Confederate Heroes Day. But hey, it's a bittersweet holiday, Reverend Jackson, because obviously I look around Galveston. I'm here where you've been many times at Reedy Memorial AME Church, historic church, been here. Reedy Chapel AME Church, I think it's been here since about 1845, not this building. But at the same site, the pastor opened it up, prayed for us. We're going to take off about 50 of us, cyclists, a councilwoman from Houston, Congresswoman Sheila Jackson Lee will meet us at Emancipation Park in Houston, maybe 1 or 2 o'clock today when we make this 60-mile bike ride. And we will talk about the push to get the Voting Rights Act enacted and a host of other criminal justice reforms like the George Floyd Act on the federal level. We were not successful here in Texas on the state level. But the short of it is, we still not free. So Juneteenth is appropriate because it's still late. We still don't have our freedom.
1: Well, you know, I know that you've got to get back on your bike ride, Reverend Jackson. We only have a couple of minutes before we go to break. Commissioner Ellis, what would you like for us to know?
0: Well, I'd like for people to read up on Juneteenth. Really make sure you understand that formerly enslaved people are the backbone of Western civilization, not just in America, but Western civilization. It is true. Herb Jackson has said many times, we built this country. We built the West. And we ought to get our due for it. And whether that's reparations ought to be part of it, affirmative action programs, minority, women-owned business programs, we are still not free. So read upon our history, know about it, but just know that it's still a struggle. Thank you for inviting me, Reverend.
2: Right. Yes, sir. All the time is restitution, even reparation, restitution. If you document what they took, you can get back.
0: I will. Okay. I love you, Reverend.
1: And we love you, Commissioner Rodney Ellis. He is riding from Galveston back to Houston. The Trail of Tears, if you will. When we get back on the other side of the break, Bishop Pearson, I want you to speak to that. Because what Richard Prince has been able to do, and I urge everyone to support journalisms. There's no one who covers more accurately, and his greatest intention is to highlight diversity in media or the lack thereof, whether it's the reporters who are or are not there or the stories that are or are not there. No one does a better job at that than this journalist scholar, Richard Prince. And so he has helped us to understand that the mainstream media doesn't have the story right at all. In fact, they're saying that we're celebrating the day that slavery ended. And oh, no, that is not true. We're really celebrating the day, Richard Prince, that black people were finally freed. They knew they were freed. Thank you for clarifying that for us. So we're going to keep Richard Prince with us and Bishop Pearson. They knew they were freed. This enslaved man, he said, look, we had papers there then, too.
3: Right.
1: But they had planned to pursue this through the courts. They were going to keep them enslaved through the crops, get some more crops in. They were not going to let them go. So 50,000 Union troops had to be sent into Texas, and almost another war was fought. So let's talk about that, everybody. Why don't you go to @RevJJackson, and answer the poll. Did you know that fact? Did you? Or did you today that black people were freed from slavery? I mean, now, mind you, that is monumental. That's Emancipation Day, which is January 1st. That's important. That kind of goes to white benevolence. But we're looking at white malfeasance, bad behavior, a willingness to go against the Constitution, to go against the law, to keep black people in slavery. That is what we're looking at with Juneteenth. More of the Keep Up Alive show in just a few minutes.
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0: listening to Keep Hope Alive with Reverend Jesse Jackson. Call 1-866-594-HOPE. That's 1-866-594-4673. Welcome back to Keep Hope Alive with Reverend Jesse Jackson. Happy Father's Day. Happy Juneteenth weekend. What is Juneteenth really? Well, if you look at the mainstream media, you're not going to get the truth. You're not. We have got someone who's helped to uncover that and really help us to understand that narrative. Richard Prince of Journalisms, veteran journalist and scholar. Journalisms is his is the site in which he really looks at diversity in the media, not just in terms of those who report the stories, but the stories that are reported. And we thank God for him because he has been on the case on this story. We've got Bishop Carlson Pierce, an icon of our religious and cultural life, whose family, I guess you, this is part of your story. This is part of your history, as Reverend Jackson is with us today. Bishop Pearson, you had started to talk about this. Are you surprised? Your family's from this part of the world.
1: Well, Voltaire said years ago that those who can make you believe absurdities can make you commit atrocities. There's been some absurd thinking in this country since its inception that they could own other human beings and use them as cattle or chattel. And we are the financial base, African, of this country. The slaves built the country. Absolutely built the White House, and they have still in their mind, they still think we are slaves, and they don't know we're free, and they don't believe we're free. They don't know what Juneteenth or June 19th is meant, because to them it doesn't exist. Making it a holiday, it's always been a holy day for Africans because we were legally announced free. But as early as yesterday, it became a holiday, a legal holiday, thanks to President Biden. So there's so much ignorance. And remember, ignorance doesn't just mean to not know. It means to not notice or to not make note of the fact that these human beings, we human beings, Africans, are legally equals and slaves. Now, not psychically, because white people don't see us as human. They don't see us as equals in general. Many millions do, but those of that old school, the entire Republican Party and that conservative wing, including many evangelical Christians, do not see us as anything except creatures to whom the gospel should be preached. I've been saying that all along. Go ye into all the world. King James worded it that way, 16th century English. Texas had only been a state for 20 years. And one of the reasons President Polk wanted to annex it to the country is because runaway slaves were crossing the border into Mexico. Texas, Arizona, Utah, Nevada, all that was Mexico. And they'd only been part of the United States for 20 years. So in the psyche of the country, those runaway slaves were property. And so the Emancipation Proclamation, which caused the death and murder, the assassination of Abraham Lincoln, was actually an attack on the attack on the stock market, the financial base. It was like attacking the gold of the country. So it wasn't just racism. It was the love of money and the lack of money, the root of all evil. So we're still dealing with that today. Mm-hmm. These people are so full of vicious violence. Beliefs that they're better than us. White supremacy is trying to hold on to its supremacy in this country, and it won't win, but that's what's happening in Congress, still trying to stop us from voting. I mean, they're turning flips and having a public nervous breakdown over the Emancipation Proclamation or realization.
0: Reverend Jackson?
2: Yes, sir. I'm preaching and making sense at the same time. She won't preach, man.
0: Well, you know what? Absolutely, and that's why, you know, I was struck by your having sought out Dr. Downs, Richard Prince, because it was like hearing nails on a chalkboard to me, to hear people saying, you know, because I know the history. And wait a minute, I said, this is not the day that we were freed from slavery. No, no, we're not celebrating this. Now, you, because they're really trying to reshape history and not tell the truth. Emancipation Proclamation, you even see, if you go through the black community all over the country, black communities all over the country, you will see a benevolent Abraham Lincoln with some, I lived in Harlem, there's a statue of black children kneeling at his knee, you know, because he gave us freedom. You know, that's how that was taught. Yeah. But you said, wait a minute, Richard Prince, he dug down Bishop Pearson. Richard Prince, I want you to speak to this. And you said, no, that's a myth. These people knew they were freed. And if you go to the Smithsonian, everybody, I invite you to do that. They have cataloged down through the years. This was from 1936 projects, but it happened particularly during the Great Depression under the FDR's administration. They were getting the narratives of the last people to have survived slavery. And there are books, collections of their stories. Richard Prince, what is the media? What's going on here?
3: Well, I think the media is reflective of the country as a whole. Of course, people in the media are supposed to, you know, double check everything and make sure that they get the facts accurately. But you know, that's not always the case. I think part of the issue, of course, is the issue of diversity in the media. People who come from all kind of backgrounds who can make sure the news report is accurate. I think about when you talk about the Tulsa situation, for example, I go back to when there was a Pulse nightclub shooting and some other mass shootings in the last few years. And the anchors were saying this was the deadliest mass shooting in U.S. history. And I always imagine that a Native American was sitting right next to that anchor and saying, really?
1: Good point.
3: But there is no Native American sitting in those anchor chairs. But go ahead.
0: Well, no.
3: And the other part of that is, of course, there are African Americans who were saying that too, because this is really an ahistorical country and we don't know our history as we should. Because had there been an African American who knew the history, he would have known about Tulsa and Colfax, these other situations where the death toll from mass shootings was greater than these recent incidents.
0: But Mr. Prince, are they free enough? Those who are sitting in the anchor's chairs, those who are doing the reporting, those who are doing the reporting for the newspapers, are they free enough to say that? It just seems that you can go from channel to channel and hear the same story told the same way. I mean, do they have the space to say?
3: Well, that's changing. We just have now Kim Godwin, who was just named the president of ABC News, which is a breakthrough, the first African American to be the head of news for a major network like that. And then we have Rashida Jones, was just named the president of MSNBC. So we are making progress in getting people in these positions, but of course, you know, they have to know their own history and know what needs to be done in spite of the desire to get ratings and advertisers. Of course, there's more to be done. I think, you know, part of the problem, as I said earlier, was that this is really an ahistorical country. We don't really want to know that much about the past. We're living in the present, and we want to talk about the future, and the past gets short shrift.
0: We've got Attorney Robert. Yes, Reverend Jackson. Yes.
2: What amazes me, this is Dr. Prince. We're not talking about state because Rich Christian has so much information. Rather than the practice on the ground in Texas, he has finance minister statistics. So please hear these people out today. Please hear them out.
0: Absolutely. Well, you know, because this is why, Robert Petillo, it's so important to have independent media, to have a media that's owned by people who are independent, whatever their backgrounds. You certainly want the black perspective. You want the indigenous perspective. You want the Asian perspective. You want the Latinx perspective, LGBTQ+, all of those perspectives and more. And the perspective of people who look the international perspective, people looking back at us, at our actions. What do you make of the fact that the media are driving a narrative about Tulsa that's just not true? This was not the date that black people were freed. This was, I mean, black union troops were sent in to help get us free and rent and pull us from the grips of white slaveholders.
2: By the way, let me say this. Lincoln freed us. We saved Lincoln. 200,000 black troops joined the Union Army.
0: Mm-hmm.
2: To beat the South. I mean, he saved us. He did that. We saved him. He freed us.
0: They did. But you know what, Reverend? This drives home your point, and I want you to speak to this, Robert Petillo. This drives home the point that the struggle is not over. I was just struck by 1865 to 1868, 400 black people killed by whites. Thank you, Bishop. And we just don't know all that happened. We do know that 50,000 Union troops, Robert, had to be sent in to really force the hands of white slaveholders. What about this narrative that's being pushed?
4: Well, I think that's why it's so crucial for us to take hold of this and to hold on to our new holiday, and that we shape it. We can allow other people from the outside to shape it, because when they do so, they'll turn this into Cinco de Mayo. They'll turn it into St. Patrick's Day. We'll be seeing, you know, little girls named Megan at the bar with dashikis on ordering shots in honor of Jim Tina. We don't. So we got to get a hold of this and make sure we control the actual history around it. Otherwise, we will get lost in it. And we've seen this happen with Dr. King and his legacy, where they turned him into a Disney Channel character, so that Republicans can pull out content of his character over color of their skin every time they want to make an argument against reparations, against police reform, against us. To take hold of this black farmer. So this is why it's crucial for us to take hold of this. We clearly all know that the Juneteenth holiday is symbolic. It's symbolic of a day where we are supposed to remember and honor and commemorate those who were kidnapped from their homes, who were strapped in the bottom of ships, who were sold as animals, who were beaten intergenerationally, not one person, but your bloodline was owned. Your DNA was what was enslaved. So anyone who contained that same DNA as you was owned by whoever bought that code. That's what they were buying. And if, as long as we can commemorate that and remember it, then we can start working on repairing from that. A part of what Alexander the Great's father did was he set out a handbook, a method of colonizing a people. And the first thing you do is remove them from their homeland. You can't colonize somebody in their own homeland because they're too connected to the soil. The next thing you do is you destroy their religion. You destroy their language. You separate them from any familial bonds, and then you teach them that they were nothing, that before you came to liberate and save them, that they were wild beasts in the field, and you brought them language and arts and education and everything else. And once you are able to do that, you can convince them to worship you as a god. You can convince them to do whatever you say, because thank God you worship me from, you rescued me from those fields and from those jungles. And they right. Same handbook is true through the Romans, through the British, through European colonialization, and for us also. But the difference that this generation has is we have the benefit of history, and we can learn from those who came before us, and we can learn and keep their stories alive. So as long as we maintain and push forward what our ancestors have done for us and tell their stories, then we can turn this holiday into what we wanted and needed to be, and not turn it into a mattress sale and a barbecue holiday as many of the other holidays have become.
0: Bishop Pearson, now you know you're the master of the narrative.
2: Yeah.
0: You know, I want you to be able to get your closing remarks in on this side of the break. 3 minutes, they belong to you, Bishop Pearson.
5: Well, just like most African Americans don't know the lyrics of the National Negro Anthem, it's not that we don't believe in the freedom. We don't know the lyrics and history, including the media. These young people on television and media, they don't know the story. Most of us are not a Dr. Prince and are not going to do that investigative work. We need that research, and we need to research after it's researched, because like many of us here in Oklahoma did not know. They kept that a secret, the massacre of 100 years ago. I believe, as you alluded to, Dr. Prince, that there were probably many Tulsa massacres with possibly more than only 300 people being killed. We don't know the number of the lynchings because we didn't control the media. We're still operating in a huge pocket of ignorance where we just simply don't know, or we ignore what we do know. And so this season is awakening. Not only are we awakening spiritually to a lot of the lies, and theologically and psychologically to the lies that have been imposed upon the species for thousands of years, the universe is being upgraded. Where, as I've said repeatedly, Doc, President Trump was, I think, elevated to expose what needs to be expelled. He stirred up something. He's brought all this rot to the top. It's like a lanced boil, and we smell its foul stench in the culture. We're very unhappy, very uncomfortable, and traumatized as a nation. So all of this information is just pouring out into the ether, and we're all having to be confronted with it and come back that which no longer fits our present narrative. We're going to change it. That's what this conversation is about. Father's Day is remembering our origins. The original reason, the idea that spawned or sponsored our existence on the planet. And so we're all wrestling with our own personal, powerful, private, and public realities about origin. News is being shifted. Gospel means good news. We're finally hearing not just news, but good news. And so I see great promise in our future. Powerful promise in our future.
0: Amen to that, everybody. What about the real story of Juneteenth? I mean, the real story, what really happened. Oh, boy. Thank goodness. Thank God for investigative journalists, scholars like Richard Prince, who said, wait a minute. The mainstream media have got it wrong. They keep telling you that this is the day that slaves were freed. No, that is not what we're celebrating. And that blacks didn't know that they'd been enslaved, that slavery had ended. That's not true either. They knew. They knew that they were being held in bondage. What could they do about it? Wow. We still are. And when you see that 400 black people were killed there in Texas between 1865 and 1868, trying to fight for freedom. These are stories that need to be told, and that's what we're doing here on Keep Hope Alive with Reverend Jesse Jackson. Throughout the week, please go to rainbowpush.org. 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More of Keep Up Alive with Reverend Jesse Jackson. What really happened with Juneteenth, and what are the mainstream media telling you that's not true? Back in just a minute. I'm just a tumor, you and I. Coming up, we'll have closing thoughts from Reverend Jesse Jackson right here on Keep Hope Alive.
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0: Listening to Keep Hope Alive. 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Hey, everybody, stay tuned for the second hour of Keep Hope Alive with Reverend Jesse Jackson. Let's uncover the myths around Juneteenth. Richard Prince of Journal Isms. What do we need to know?
3: Well, we need to know that the real threat is not coming these days. It's not really coming from the mainstream media. It's coming from the right-wing media, Fox News and Newsmax and all those who are people who are saying, you know, stop the steal and are inspiring people to do such things as the January 6th attack on the on the U.S. Capitol, and they're still planning attacks on the state capitals because they're getting their news from people who are deliberately twisting it to enable those that point of view. So we really have to be guarded about that and watch that and counter it, because this is costing people lives. And the other thing I wanted to mention is that we talked about the number of people who died in the world wars, but more people have died from COVID than in World War II, I believe. Mm-hmm. And people of color are disproportionately dying from that and are at the low level of receiving the vaccines. So we have to be emphasize that and get people to do their homework, get the vaccine, and save lives.
0: We've got about a minute, a little under a minute. Bishop Pearson?
10: The word is normal.
0: Bishop?
10: Well, this whole thing is about ignorance, to either not know or refuse to make note of or notice. That's what ignorance is. The country wants to ignore. Many people within the country simply don't know. Others do know but refuse to make note of. We're dealing with both of those two energies in America today. There is an awakening occurring. Even our young people who don't relish, remember, or even know of the past, sense something is out of balance.
0: Yes.
10: That all these commercials about integration, same-sex marriages, and couples that are Asian and white and getting married, that's all over television community. You see blacks and whites dancing and singing.
0: Five seconds.
10: There's all this different information. And there's a certain element in the country that says we are not going to be free.
0: Thank you for listening to Keep Hope Alive with Reverend Jesse Jackson. For more information on upcoming shows and guests, please visit our website at www.keephopealiveradio.com.
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morning and welcome to Keep Hope Alive with Reverend Jesse Jackson. The views and opinions of this program are not necessarily the views of this station, but strictly of our host and his guest. To speak with Reverend Jackson live, call toll-free 1-866-594-HOPE. That's 1-866-594-4673. And now, the Reverend Jesse Jackson.

0: Hey, everybody. Happy Father's Day. It's Sunday, June 20th, 2021. Keep Hope Alive with Reverend Jesse Jackson. Papa, don't take no mess from the godfather of soul, the great, the iconic James Brown. Love it, love it. Welcome to Keep Hope Alive with Reverend Jesse Jackson. We want you to answer the Twitter poll question on Reverend Jackson's Twitter feed at Rev J Jackson. Did you know that blacks in Texas knew that they'd already been freed? Did you know that? Did you know that white slaveholders refused to free them? They needed them for more crops. They were hoping to pursue keeping their slaves through the courts. Did you know that in 1865, Juneteenth, June 19th, black folks already knew they were freed? Answer the Twitter poll, please, everybody. Please like and share on from Reverend Jesse Jackson's Senior's Facebook page. I'm also streaming it on the Santita Jackson and Friends page. And we want to hear from you. 1-866-594-HOPE. 1-866-594-4673. Let us talk about what happened here. What the mainstream media, the narrative that they are driving on this Father's Day, everybody, as we wish everyone a happy Father's Day. Did you know that Father's Day actually was celebrating a single father, a father who had been married, but he'd been widowed, and he brought his children up to maturity? That's how we started Father's Day. It's interesting how these holidays begin. But Juneteenth, it marks the day that federal troops arrived in Galveston and enforced a law that had been in place for a couple of years. We're going to talk with Richard Prince of Journalisms, brilliant journalist scholar. Of course, he's the founder of Journalisms, Journal-Isms. Everybody, please join Journalisms and become a supporter, become a sponsor. They do such great work. In fact, he's driving the show today. He said, no, black people knew that they were free. And he sought out the sources that could confirm that. This is established fact, everybody. If you go to the Smithsonian, they've got wonderful books, and there were slave narratives. There were narratives of people who'd been formerly enslaved, and they were captured just before they died in the 30s, right? And so this was the Slave Narrative Project. It was a project in which they found formerly enslaved people all over the country, and they told their stories. Well, they told the story of what happened in Galveston, and it's not a pretty story. So we got to talk about that today. Reverend Jackson?
1: Something what strikes me today, I want Brother Prince and the group of him answer this. The reparations, yeah, restitution. When you know someone's property is taken, and you still take that, you should be restitution, right? So, but I also want to raise this point, Santita. Since we know when he got freed, it's in the books as to who owned them, who violated the law passed 1865, because they can be sued.
0: Well, you know,
1: every plantation had a slave that was registered. The tax makers, and then the masters.
0: You're right. You're right. I mean, if they can find you for everything else, they certainly, and if they can finally acknowledge that that Thomas Jefferson fathered Sally Hemings' children, although they say it was just a few, you can certainly find out who owned whom. That's what Henry Louis Gates is doing. That is what he's doing, Mr. Prince. He has been tracking people's histories. But we were so thrilled to see your work. And when we get on the other side of the break, we want to hear what you found out from Dr. Downs from the University of California. Because the narrative being pushed by the media is just not the truth. They're saying that we're celebrating the end of slavery. That is not true. That's Emancipation Day. That's January 1st, something that Reverend Jackson has been pushing. And quite frankly, Reverend, David Masiotra, in his book, I Am Somebody, and he's been talking about this in social media, you've been pushing since the 70s for us to have the Juneteenth federal holiday. Why? You were pushing for that almost 50 years ago.
1: Well, I know even left the state is suppressing. I want us to in a federal anti-lynching bill. That's not a law. It's a federal law. I want to see some narrative that allows Jews and Asians to get status. If you attack them, you're violating the basic human rights. We'll have our ourselves. We need the same. The more we need the basic ability to attack the hate crime. And when we kill the hate crime, And so we all going to rather wrestle with the thing.
0: Absolutely. Absolutely. We're going to have more Few People Live with Reverend Jesse Jackson in a few minutes. With Reverend Jackson and this magnificent panel, joining us is Jonathan Jackson, National Spokesman for Rainbow Push. The Vice President of Rainbow Push is Reverend Dr. Todd Deary, Esquire. He's also the Senior Pastor of the Douglas Memorial Community Church. If you want to hear more of this conversation, you're going to laugh, you're going to think, you're going to do all so many things. You're going to do so many things with Attorney Robert Petillo, brilliant civil rights lawyer, Southeastern Regional Director of Rainbow Push, today from 1 to 4 on his show on WAOK, out of Atlanta. Please tune in at 1 p.m. Eastern Standard Time. And we have got, of course, Richard Prince, Journalisms, everybody. Journal-isms. He has said, wait a minute, mainstream media, they're pushing a myth. Juneteenth is not about commemorating the date that slaves, enslaved persons, shall I say, were freed. No. Black people in Texas already knew they were freed, but they were living under occupation. And then the Union Army had to come in. And then, even after all of that, even after the Declaration was read, at least 400 blacks were killed between 1865 and 1868. Boy, Richard Prince, you've got a lot to tell us. You're going to set the table. I think we've got Dr. Joseph Bryant out of California with us, too. It's going to be very, very exciting to have this conversation with all of you today about the real story behind Juneteenth on Keep Up Alive with Reverend Jesse Jackson.

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0: 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That's 1-866-594-4673.

0: Kelly and the Wailers, 400 years, 400 years. I love it, I love it, I love it. Everybody, what about this narrative that's being pushed by the mainstream media about this particular issue? What do you think about Emancipation Day? What do you think about what happened in Texas? What do you think about what really, really happened in Galveston? Have we been told the truth? Are we being told the truth right now? I mean, what about Juneteenth? Let's talk about that. 1-866-594-HOPE. 1-866-594-4673. Bab Bilelli, I see you. Call on in. Effie Rolfe, we see you. Call in. We want to hear your thoughts. Because joining Pastor Joseph Bryant from the Calvary Hill Church out in San Francisco, he's also head of Rainbow Push out that way, and Reverend Dr. Todd Deary, Esquire, Reverend Dr. Joseph Bryant, Reverend Dr. Todd Deary, Esquire, pastor of the Douglas Memorial Community Church in Baltimore, Maryland. He's also vice president of Rainbow Push. We've got attorney Robert Petillo, who will be hosting his own radio show on WAOK this afternoon. Don't miss it, from 1 to 4 Eastern Standard Time. Jonathan Jackson, who is the national spokesman for Rainbow Push, and Richard Prince, Journalisms. We just thank God for the work that you are doing. Your headline just a day or so ago was, the media is spreading a myth about Juneteenth. What is that myth, Richard Prince?
1: Well, I was writing about the fact that it is not true that when the troops came on June 19th to Galveston, Texas, they were telling black people there something they didn't already know, and that is that they were freed. The real reason they were there, according to historians, is to let the white slave owners know that they can't continue to hold these people, the enslaved people, in bondage, that they had to let them go. And if they didn't, that's why the troops are prepared to enforce the Emancipation Proclamation. So that's the...
0: Well, that's a whole lot. I mean, because that really flies in the face of what we've been hearing. We've been hearing that this is the day that we are celebrating the end of slavery, almost like a jubilee. But you spoke with Dr. Gregory Downs, who's a history professor at the University of California. And he said, no, going back to Du Bois, historians have been saying, no, this is not what happened.
1: Right. Well, this goes back to Dr. Du Bois and his research, and not just Dr. Du Bois, many other people in the late 1800s. But what's happened since then is that the story has shifted. You know, there was this big movement of the Confederate sympathizers that they called the Lost Cause, which was to glorify the Confederacy and to say that they were right all along. And then we got the statues, and we got the street renamings, and we got the Birth of a Nation movie, and all this fits into that. And part of that was that, the enslaved people did not know that they were free, and that the white soldiers had to tell them that this was the case. So I'm not demonizing the media for this, because this is really sort of something in the air, that they didn't know that this was wrong. This is just what they were told. Mm-hmm. Because, like I say, it's in the air of America, and only now are we beginning to just unlock some of these myths that have just been passed down and passed down and passed down. For example, I lived in Northern Virginia, where the Lee Highway is a major thoroughfare in Northern Virginia, and the Arlington County has just voted, or they're about to vote, to change the name of Lee Highway to after John Mercer Langston, a black man who was an abolitionist who was in the Congress. This is very major. I mean, these kind of things are happening around the country, but people did not stop to think about the fact that, you know, there should be streets named after black people other than Martin Luther King. Mm-hmm. And that by continuing to hold up Robert E. Lee and Jefferson Davis and all these people, it's doing some psychic damage to the country. It just didn't occur to people. And now, despite the fact that this Juneteenth story just didn't occur to people, that maybe that wasn't when it really happened. So a lot of this is just due to ignorance and failure to say, wait a minute, I wonder if this is really true.
0: You know, we don't know that 50,000 Union troops had to be sent to occupy Texas because they refused to obey the law. We don't know that white slaveholders refused to let their slaves go. They refused to obey the law, the Constitution. They said no, no, no, and we're going to pursue this through the courts until we get some justice. Oh my God!
1: Well, after that, there was the court route.
0: Well, the court route, but you also talked about the fact that blacks were killed right after.
1: Yeah.
0: Mr.
1: Yes. Yeah, that's true. You know, this whole slavery was the economic backbone of so much that was going on in the country at that time. And, you know, in fact, somebody told me, and I heard on the radio a discussion about slavery and the fact that the mayor of New York City supported the Confederacy and suggested that perhaps New York should join, because slavery was the underpinning of so much of the economy of New York City.
0: Mm-hmm.
1: So, I mean, it's a powerful incentive. And after slavery, of course, came sharecropping and all these other pseudo-slavery mechanisms so that they could continue their economic way of life.
0: Reverend Brian.
2: Yes,
0: Reverend.
2: I'm a citizen. When the Constitution was written, they

0: today. Please, Ben, join the Rainbow Push Coalition for the rainbowpush.org. We will provide the honor of the truth and keep fighting the fight, okay?
1: Thank you. Thank you. Reverend Bryant, your thoughts.
2: Well, again, let me just say happy Father's Day to our wonderful leader and also to all the other fathers on the call. I think it's important for us to just recognize the idea of freedom is really the charge that we have even today. And looking back at history, being able to identify that freedom was denied even after it was legalized is kind of the pattern of the way we still live today, knowing that we have to fight for our rights to be free and to operate freely in the world even today, to have access to opportunity, access to capital, access to all of the things that we should have in order to survive and thrive in this generation. And so the idea of the concept of Juneteenth being mishandled and or being not clearly articulated is not a surprise. And yet at the same time, I think the idea of what Juneteenth should represent for African Americans today, it should represent for all of us, not just on June 19th, but throughout the years, is that we as a people have always had to ensure that our truth stands and that we stand on our truth.
1: Reverend Dr. Yeary.
3: I think there are a couple of things at play. And again, happy Father's Day to all of the fathers and those who have stood in as surrogates and fathers. The important piece about the military having to be sent to Texas to enforce emancipation is an important one, because that's a thread that often gets overlooked. I went back to see what the Congressional Research Service actually had on Juneteenth. And what they actually have is the order that General Granger had with him. The people of Texas are informed that in accordance with the proclamation from the executive of the United States, all slaves are free. That's the first sentence of the order. So the notice was not for the slaves. The notice was for the slaveholders. Now, that's right. An important piece to remember, because you had to have military enforcement to protect the interests of newly emancipated black people, until finally the compromise that settled the 1876 election between Rutherford Hayes and Tilden ended up being resolved by an agreement to pull the remaining troops out of the South. And at that point, if you will recall, if you just look at the civil rights history, the civil rights cases coming about that same time began the erosion of the effect of what was the Civil Rights Act of 1866. And so this is not about, you know, the media doesn't know. We're dealing in a time of telling a story by revision and by omission. We just don't know. And that's what the resistance to critical race theory. It's not a theory when I teach you what's in your public documents. It's critical race analysis. And when we look at the analysis, the harm that's been done by the willing revision and omission of telling a complete story is important. Now, here's what I do think Juneteenth actually brings in terms of making it a holiday. We can no longer pretend, no matter how the myth is framed, you can no longer pretend that it is taboo to talk about slavery, because you now have a federal holiday codified that forces the conversation, and I believe if it's leveraged properly, can expand and enhance the necessary conversation about restitution and reparations in America.
1: Attorney Robert Petillo.
4: Well, you know, I find it striking that today is the day after Juneteenth, and we're finally having the conversation about what happened after Juneteenth. Because we have to understand, think about what happens when millions of people are released from bondage, but given nothing. Not given housing, not given jobs or industry, not given reparations for their services. What actually happens? What is the actual complexion of freedom that they saw? Freedom from what? Freedom to do what? Freedom in what extent? Because even though they were technically free, they still did not have rights under the Constitution. They still did not have the ability to open bank accounts in many cases. They still did not have the ability to open schools in many instances. So you ended up with

0: situation where many people were re-enslaved out of necessity. They had to return back to the same plantations they had just worked left and walked off of in order to work and live and exist within the society. So free in what extent? That is the history that has to be told in this country, because if you notice in many high school curricula and textbooks, there's a big gap that exists from right around the Civil War and right up until World War I, where they kind of leave out all those details. They'll tell you a little bit about the Hayes-Tilden Compromise. They'll tell you a little bit about the settling of the West, but they don't talk about the abject poverty, the continued abuse, the destruction of all the institutions, including the Black church, during that period of time by white Southerners, and an effort to reestablish white supremacy. And the reason they don't like having that conversation is then you start asking those questions. Well, if you look at the condition of Black people in America today in 2021, then you can trace that directly to what happened after the day after Juneteenth in the 1860s. And once you realize that those things are casually connected, now you have the responsibility to remedy them. You can no longer make the argument, well, that was so long ago, we've come so far, why do we need to do anything? On March 11th, 1867, there was a Vermont representative who passed House Resolution 29 by the name of Thaddeus Stevens. And what the resolution from Thaddeus Stevens did, this was passed by the House of Representatives and sent over to the Senate. It was allot 40 acres to every formerly enslaved person to be taken from the estate of lands kept of the 100 million acres that were captured from the Confederacy. They're also to be given $50, and the money of that day, which I think today comes out to right around $2,000, in order to build themselves, I think, in the resolutions, a hut or housing, and also to be protected by federal troops until such time as a commission can be established by the Secretary of War. At that time, today will be the Secretary of Defense. To protect them in their rights. That is what was passed by the House of Representatives in 1867. But unfortunately, at the time, Andrew Johnson, a Confederate sympathizer, was the president, and it never went into law. Looking at the conditions of Black people today and the failures of Reconstruction, or as they called it, Radical Republican Reconstruction at the time, it's time to start revisiting many of those things that were not done. Justice delayed is justice denied. So Juneteenth is being a federal holiday is a jumping off point to have that discussion about what happened after Juneteenth and what still needs to continue and what needs to happen today to fully realize the goals of Reconstruction, which were clearly cut off too soon and never achieved their final form.
1: You know, when we get back on the other side of the break, Jonathan, I want to hear from you, and I will close this segment with words from Felix Haywood, who in 1936 was 92, blind. He had been enslaved, and he spoke to the Slave Narrative Project, and he said, you know, it's a funny thing how folks always want to know about the war. The war weren't so great as folks suppose. Sometimes you didn't know it was going on. It was the ending of it that made the difference. That's when we all wakes up that something had happened. Oh, we know what was going on in it all the time, because old man Gudlow, who was his slave master, went to the post office every day, and we know. We had papers in them days just like now. He made the point. They knew that they'd been freed, but guess what? Whites refused to free them, and our government had to send in 50,000 Union troops to occupy the state of Texas and send a proclamation read on June 19th to make the white slave owners release those people who'd been enslaved. Did you know that? That's the real story.
2: Your opinion counts. 1-866-594-HOPE. That's 1-866-594-4673.
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2: 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That's 1-866-594-4673.

0: Welcome back to Keep Hope Alive with Reverend Jesse Jackson. Thank you, Bob Marley, that prophet. Whew, everybody, what about what really happened? What Juneteenth is really about? Keep Hope Alive with Reverend Jesse Jackson. I'm Santita Jackson. Call us at 1-866-594-HOPE, 1-866-594-4673. Fixico and Anita and David from San Francisco and everybody else, we hear you. But Jonathan Jackson, we've got Richard Prince from Journalism, who said, you know, hold up, wait a minute. He's a veteran journalist. Has this magnificent site, Journal-Isms. Journal-Isms, everybody, you need to join. He said, the mainstream media are pushing a narrative that's not true. Black folks knew that they were free. White folks wouldn't free them. Jonathan.
1: You know, I would like to say, first of all, to the gentleman on this call, happy Father's Day for all those that need encouragement to be a better husband, to be a better brother, to be a better father, to be a better son. In so many ways, we're just evolving into really cherishing this role as fatherhood. White supremacy has taken a toll, not just on the black community, but on the white community as well. And I think it's very important that we just reaffirm, like, it's hard being a father, it's hard stepping in the gap, a lot of challenges are in front of you. And the black fatherhood experiences, there's a lot of pain, enormous amounts of pain, from people feeling inadequate, people having felt abandoned, people having to create roles that they've never personally experienced before. And for all those fathers that have been men to other people's children, that have stepped in the gaps, and the stories that I've heard, that I'm beginning to see a catharsis of friends of mine that are able to talk about pains of that, men that are great fathers that had no father role model for themselves. So I take my hat off to them and congratulate them. And for those of us that did have the life and experience with our fathers, we cherish, respect them, honor them, and hope to do more and live up to their expectations for us. As we talk about this conversation of the Juneteenth, there is a thread, as Reverend Urie was talking about, then and now. I don't want to get stuck on Juneteenth and 1865. We can draw that line all the way up to 2021. Anti-literacy laws that started in 1739 in South Carolina have a direct connection to the anti-voting laws that are going on the books in 2021. That's a backlash after 1839 with Nat Turner's rebellion. The anti-literacy laws went up. Whenever we have an opportunity to elevate, to emancipate ourselves, there's a backlash in this society. And I think we have to be very mindful and cognizant in this era of cancel culture. Whites have to go through this rebirth and this catharsis. Great whites got canceled out of American history at the same time blacks were excluded from American history with our contributions. And so I really feel a degree of empathy for some of my white friends and colleagues that went to outstanding universities, or so they say they are, and they were miseducated. Hmm. That they were led to believe that there's only one black you should listen to at a time, and if there are no blacks that have made any meaningful contributions, they can't help but have a sense of superiority, which is unfortunate in my eyesight for them. And I do hope that the real meaning of this, in my opinion, one of the meanings of the Juneteenth comes out, is that the Civil War had been over for 2 years, and it had been over for 2 months. This was 2 years later, and there's a bureaucracy in our country that's very recalcitrant that stops our progress. We get legislated into business activities on the books and get regulated out. For example, in the state of Illinois, Governor J.B. Pritzker had all these things he promulgated on inequities that happened with African Americans and being picked up on cannabis and weed. No, it was weed when black folks had it. Now it's cannabis. And they wrote all these things on equity and social equity. And when the license came out for cannabis licensing, not one African American in the state of Illinois, was 65% of those that got incarcerated for marijuana were African Americans, and the state is 13% black. Not one license went to an African American. That to me is Juneteenth in 2021. That those persons that refuse to honor and obey the letter of the law. When HBCUs have to sue their states to get their funding, that's Juneteenth in 2021. I mean, when Department of Highways cuts off the bypasses from our community, that's Juneteenth in 2021. So when our black boys had to play basketball and football in the height of the pandemic and got sick, you know, and the schools forced them to play, that's Juneteenth where we don't have the protection of the law. So happy Father's Day, and let us stay in touch.
0: Well, you know, before we go to the callers, I'm so glad we were able to get you back. Richard Prince, the founder of Journal-Isms. Journal-Isms, they really the premier site for tracking diversity in media, whether people are reporting or what the news that they are reporting and the way that they're reporting the news. Indeed, he said the headline for Journal-Isms, which I read faithfully, I'm a member. He said, look, black people in Texas knew that they were freed. The mainstream media, they've got it wrong. They keep telling you that this is, you know, when I was watching all of the news shows, they said, oh, this was celebrating the end of slavery. The AP had another take on it. They keep trying to twist this thing around. What are they saying, Richard Prince?
2: Well, what I reported was from historians who have looked at this and said that the real reason that the troops were sent to Galveston was not to tell enslaved people that they were free, but to tell the white slave owners to stop enslaving them. The black people in Galveston already knew about the Emancipation Proclamation because they did not live in a vacuum. The slave owners read the news, went to the post office, got the newspapers, and of course the slave people heard what was being said. It just that the recalcitrant slave owners didn't want to give up their livelihoods, and the enslaved people were the key to their economic success. So that's what really happened. I don't really blame the media as much as what was in the air. I mean, of course, it's something done maliciously by the news media. They just picked up what was commonly believed to be the case. And we have a lot of myths in America that people just assume are true. For example, I think we all learned that George Washington never told a lie. And he shot down the church and all of this other stuff. And, you know, that just went unchallenged. And this was just another one of those that nobody saw anything wrong with it. So that they just kept, you know, repeating it.
0: But do journalists, do they read the news or investigate and give us the news? I mean, because to me, that's an investigation. That's talking to a historian. Somebody wasn't on their job. Someone was not being diligent here.
2: Yes, that's true. But this is that story has been, you know, around for 100 years. Mm-hmm. In fact, when I asked the historian, you know, how did this come to be, he said it was part of the whole doctrine of white supremacy, and that people knew this and said, like, W.E.B. Du Bois said this at the end of the 1800s, and other historians as well. But then, after the end of the 1800s came the Lost Cause, where there was a concerted push by the Senate supervisors to make the Southern Confederates heroes and demonize and hold back even further blacks through Jim Crow laws, the movie First of the Nation, you know, all of this segregation, and saying that blacks didn't really know was just part of all that, he believes.
0: Let me go to a couple of these callers. David from San Francisco. David, you're up right early this morning.
3: Oh, morning, Santita and your guest. You know, it's Texas is still doing the failure to communicate, let's say, the freedoms to their citizens right now with their energy prices. They're refusing to give the money back for the money they cheated them out of during the freeze. And now in the heat wave, they're also getting them for $10,000 a week electric bills. And the same analogy goes through because they intentionally set up their grid to exclude the federal government from overseeing it. The FERC, so they're excluding the feds from having any ability to save the people of Texas from the company store.
0: Sure, sure.
3: And I was going to ask your guests if they were familiar with what was called the Hazard Letter. It was a pre-Civil War letter talking to the Confederacy about creating a company store model instead of slavery, where people think they're free, but they're actually in worse subjugation by being trapped with the company store.
0: Wow.
2: I didn't know about that.
0: I didn't know about that either.
1: Yeah, you know, that was very popular here in Chicago with Old Man Pullman. Thank you for bringing that history up.
3: Sure.
1: He started one just out here on the south suburbs on 119th Street.
2: The company store.
0: Wow. And that's how those communities are structured, right, Jonathan?
1: Oh, then and now. So what's caused, I remember one professor told me, he says, Jonathan, the art of getting rich is the monopoly. He says you want to be a big fish in a small pond. So wherever you can control something, that's where you'll have an edge. And so, true enough, however you can cordon off African Americans and be a big fish in a small pond, extend their credit. So when you hear terms like pharmacy desert, food desert, grocery desert, whatever kind of deserts, that means there's no limit to profit because there's no competition. So people like war to make money because there are no profit margins. It's unlimited because everything happens in an emergency. So when you hear about things in our community that aren't structured, that have no competition, that means you can gouge people.
0: Let me go to Fixico from Los Angeles. Fixico, what's on your mind?
4: Yes, greetings. Of course, blacks know. First, Juneteenth is a sad miseducation. When we forget the freedom fighters and the Underground Railroad, my family in part were in Mexico during the Civil War with John Horse and the Muskogos, helping Benito Juarez fight against the French's attempt to put a slaveocracy monarchy in Mexico and link up with the Confederacy. Under Maximilian, to extend slavery, my ancestors had escaped to Mexico in 1850 from U.S. Indian territory after the United States went back on Jessup's Proclamation of 1837, which was the first Emancipation Proclamation and what Lincoln's was based on. They were based on John Quincy Adams' writings that a slave may free himself through war. It's how my Seminole Maroon ancestors were free to go to Indian territory in 1838, and they had to escape to Texas in 1850. Thank you.
0: Thank you so much. Anita, you'll be the final call in this during this show. Anita?
5: Oh, good morning.
0: Good morning.
5: Happy Father's Day.
2: Happy Father's Day.
5: I just want to say
2: thank you.
5: Juneteenth, I think that Elijah Muhammad had the spirit. We do not want to be kidnapped or raped. We want mothers and fathers and children to have generational life and generational wealth transferred and generational talents and gifts. And I want us to also look for, when you rape and kidnap, you break up blood ties and family ties. And we have to look for modern day things that break the family, which destroys the community and gives us people that, you know, do very much injustice to us, for the fatherless and the orphans that are left through these situations. And I have one thing in concern I really wanted to say.
0: I got about 30 seconds, Anita.
5: Okay. I'm an older woman. You can no longer have children, right? Okay. But when you're younger, if you're given something to prevent you from having children, you don't have the wisdom of a mother that has the experience of being with a father and a mother and a family. So I think anything that prevents women from being engaged with men in a stable situation is something that will break the blood ties of the family and cause slavery or oppression to people.
0: Well, we certainly do want our families to get all the support that they need. And we thank you, Anita, for always reminding us of how important families are. 400 years, everybody, getting closing thoughts from our panel on Juneteenth. What really happened Juneteenth? And please support Rainbow Push, rainbowpush.org. 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

0: We'll have closing thoughts from Reverend Jesse Jackson right here on Keep Hope Alive.
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15: Keep Hope Alive with Reverend Jesse Jackson. I hope that you'll join me on my radio show on the Santita Jackson Show on the largest progressive talk radio station in the country, Chicago's Progressive Talk, Monday through Friday, 6 to 8 a.m. Central Standard Time and AM 950 radio in Minneapolis, St. Paul, and on the Santita Jackson and Fred's page. That's where I'm streaming. Let me get some closing thoughts from you, the brilliant Pastor Reverend Dr. Joseph Bryant.
16: Again, happy Father's Day to Reverend Jackson and appreciation to him for representing what Juneteenth means to us as a freedom fighter and a freedom leader, he has continued to lead the charge. And so in this generation, even as we look back to 1865, we look at a 2021 moment when Reverend Jackson is still fighting for our freedom. And so we appreciate you, sir. He was just in the Bay Area as we had a wonderful week of unity and solidarity with our Asian and Pacific Islander family here in the Bay Area. Just wonderful events where he spoke truth and love and peace and power. And so thank you, Reverend Jackson, for reminding us of the power of your voice and the power of our voices echoing you for freedom and justice moving forward in our lives in this generation.
15: Amen to that.
16: Here.
15: Reverend Dr. Yeary.
6: Well, we got to know the difference between what the Juneteenth holiday is and what it ain't. It's an important acknowledgement. It's not meant to be the sum total of everything that we need to talk about racial healing and racial reckoning in the country. And so instead of asking what is this, let's continue to ask what's going on, because we've got to make our work relevant to the needs today. But we've got to make sure that we've got our story straight so that we are inspired by what is and by what ain't.
15: Attorney Robert Cotillo, you will be on the air today from 1 to 4 Eastern Standard Time on WAOK, Southeastern Regional Regional Director of Rainbow Push. Your closing thoughts.
14: I think it's crucial for us to all understand that if we do not control our history, we will continue to be fed propaganda. If we allow Juneteenth to become propagandized, then we will be just like, it'll be just like Cinco de Mayo, just like St. Patrick's Day, and we will continue to live in the same fantasy world that we've been deluded into for generations. If we do not control our history, we're failed to repeat it. We, the same way that we were lynched in the 1870s, we're still seeing knees on our neck in the 2020s. So if we do not make the proper steps to provide for restitution, for reconciliation, for reparations for what has happened, then we cannot truly say we are honoring our ancestors and what they sacrificed.
15: Richard Prince, 30 seconds.
17: Here, here. Well, I just want to echo that and to say that even beyond that, we just need to be aware of our history and to be concerned about our history and to learn our history. I mean, there's nothing like the feeling of saying, I didn't know that, and being able to connect the dots. So that's why this is the way things are today, because of what happened. I didn't know that. That's a great feeling, and more people should seek that out.
15: Absolutely. Jonathan Jackson?
18: Happy birthday, happy Father's Day, and feel like every day is a birthday. You made me a better father, a better son, a better brother, and hope I can live up to your great work and expectations. Love you, Dad.
15: Well, he has gone on to work as we know our dad, Jonathan. He is off the phone already. Everybody, God bless you. We pray that you have a marvelous Father's Day. Happy Father's Day to you, Jeremy Geiger, my partner here, right here on the Keep Hope Alive with Reverend Jesse Jackson radio show. And happy Father's Day to our dad, Reverend Jesse Jackson. We just thank you for being such a magnificent model. He's never been too busy for us, Jonathan. In fact, I can look at many, many photographs. I can look at some many moving images, and you and my other brothers and I and my sister have been right there with him. He's always wanted us to see the world. He said, you know, I don't have a lot of money. I'm not going to leave you a lot of money. Hope I can leave you a good name so that you'll be able to make a living. And I hope that I can show you some things so that you can make a difference in other people's lives. And we want to thank him for that. We want to thank him for being a marvelous father, a marvelous husband, and a father to so many. We just thank God for our father today, and we hope and pray that if your relationship with your father is broken, that it will be mended, because it took two people to get us here, everybody, and we pray that some healing will occur today, or on the next day, or on the next day after that. Happy Father's Day, everybody. God bless you. Keep hope alive.

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If this service inspires you, won't you call us at area code 773-373-7700, or you may email us at all.

Know ye that the Lord, he is God? It is he that have made us and not we ourselves. We are his people and the sheep of his pasture. So enter into his gates with thanksgiving, y'all, and into his courts with praise. The Lord is good. His mercy is everlasting, and his truth will endure from generation to generation to generation to generation.

As we continue to honor the life and the legacy of our own founder, the Reverend Clarence H. Copps, won't you kindly remain standing as we do our morning hymn, written by Reverend Clarence H. Copps, I'm so glad Jesus lift

0: Great is the Lord, and greatly to be praised in the city of our God, in the mountain of his holiness. Beautiful for situations, the joy of the whole earth is Mount Zion. On the sides of the north, the city of the great king. God is known in her palaces for a refuge. For lo, the kings were assembled. They passed by together. They saw it, and so they marveled. They were troubled and hasted away. Fear took hold upon them, and pain as of a woman in travail. Though breath breaketh the ships of the tarnish with an east wind, as we have heard, so have we seen in the city of the Lord, of hosts in the city of our God. God will establish it forever. We have thought of thy loving kindness, O God, in the midst of the temple. According to thy name, O God, so is thy praise unto the ends of the earth. Thy right hand is full of righteousness. Let Mount Zion rejoice. Let the daughters of Judah be glad because of thy judgment. Walk about Zion and go round about her. Tell the towers thereof. Mark ye well her bulwarks. Consider her palaces, that ye may tell it to generations following. For this God is our God forever and ever. He will be our God even unto death.
1: Hills in order stood, and earth had received her frame. From everlasting to everlasting, thou art God, our one eternal heavenly Father. This morning, O God, as we come before you, we just come to say thank you. We're grateful to you, God, that you have allowed us to experience another Founders Day in our life. And God, we know that you continue to make a way out of no way. We're here, O God, for you brought us from such a mighty long way. And our hearts and our minds are elevated toward you, God, just to say thank you. Oh, God, we love you so much, oh, God. We thank you, oh, God, for what you've done for First Church of Deliverance. We thank you, God, for what you've done for Metropolitan Spiritual Churches of Christ Incorporated. We thank you, God, that you're yet on our side. Be with us, oh, God. Stand by us, oh God. Oh God, we're holding to your unchanging hand. Keep us in your care. Oh God, be with us, oh God. Stand by us, oh God. And you know, God, we won't stop praising your name wherever we go. In the name of Jesus, we pray. Amen. And thank you.

As the choir opens this Founders Day service, they come to remind us that we're always asking God to touch me, Lord Jesus. All right. All right, now.

On this evening at 4 p.m., all roads lead to 4315 South on Wabash Avenue. 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Special guest is our own Connie Kennison, Tyrone Merriweather, and Danetta Scott. Come early to get a good seat. God bless you. Come back at 4 p.m. If you do not, it is not too late to secure your raffle ticket. They look like this. So if you don't have one, you need to get two. They're two for $25. You can see me or any member of the minister's board, or you can stop out in the North X and buy one. But I do have tickets available, two for $25. The first prize is a 75-inch television. The second prize is First Church of Deliverance swag, goodie bag. And the third prize is a $100 gift card. Tickets may be purchased for $15 each, or as I said, two for $25. We are accepting cash. Thank you. Amen. Sunday school for the month of July will not happen. Sunday school is on hiatus for the month of July. They will resume Sunday school on Sunday, August the 2nd. That's the first Sunday in August. Bible study is on summer recession. We will resume Bible study the second week of September. Oh, please don't. Thank you. Thank you, Sister Allegra. Please don't stop reading your Bible. Amen. Candles will be distributed immediately following this service, and we distribute candles every second and fourth Sundays. Please remember that we're on Comcast Channel 25 on Sunday mornings at 10 a.m., and we're on WVON 1690 at 11 p.m. on Sunday nights. Our food pantry is open every Monday from 2 to 4 in the Children's Church. That's 4317 South Wabash Avenue. Everyone is welcome. Last announcement, please don't forget, the church that prays together stays together. Every Tuesday and Thursday, 12 minutes of prayer at 12 noon. Area code 508-924-3486. This concludes this fourth Sunday of June. We stopped to recognize that we thank God for Reverend Clarence Henry Cobbs answering the call to organize and start the First Church of Deliverance. This is the First Church of Deliverance, the spiritual church of love and faith. Reminding you again, this ministry and broadcast ministry was founded by the Reverend Clarence H. Cobb, and we are kept on the air by faith. Now, if you're inspired by this service, we ask that you call the church this week. You can call us at area code 773-373-7700, or you can email us at office@fcdchicago.org. And the next speaking voice that you will hear is that of the president of the ministers board of the First Church of Deliverance, our very own Reverend James.

Jesus is the light of the world. God bless you, family. It is indeed a privilege to stand before you and proclaim that there is no other name given under heaven whereby we might be saved other than the name of Jesus. And may I say that I love you and you and even you. And it really makes no difference what you think of me. But it does make a difference when I think of you and what I think of me. Because I cannot allow hate, prejudice, jealousy, deceit, or any of the things that separate us from God to keep me from knowing. And this Founders Day, I really do know, and I want you to know, like we know, that Jesus is the light of the world.

0: Amen. Amen. God bless you. Can you put your hands together for the Lord? No, I ain't talking about no pity pat. I mean for real, for real. Yeah. Thankful to God for his goodness, his mercy. Want to send a special shout out to all of our members and well-wishers who are watching via our YouTube channel, our Facebook page. God bless you for tuning this way. On this Founders Day, we are extremely blessed. Can you say blessed?
1: Yes.
0: Blessed.
1: Yes.
0: To have our presiding prelay. Yes. Oh, yes. Along with our presiding prelay elect.
1: Yes.
0: Along with Bishop Gibson.
1: Yes.
0: I don't know his district number, that's why I didn't call it. But our presiding prelay has a word today. Won't you put your hands together and stand as we welcome Bishop James D. Tindall.

0: You may be seated in the presence of the Lord. What a mighty God we serve. Can we give the founder and Founders Day a great big God bless you this morning? I want to give honor to Reverend James Collins, but particularly to the spirit of Reverend Clarence H. Cobbs. Reverend Collins, Bishop-elect of the Metropolitan Spiritual Churches of Christ, presiding Bishop-elect James Curry, Detroit, Michigan. Coadjutor Bishop Antonio Gibson from Pontiac, Michigan. Chief Adjutant Reverend B.E. Turnbull from Omaha, Nebraska. And of course, my driver, Celestine Williams, who's sitting in the back there. Amen. Let us go to God in prayer. Father God, we confess today that we can do nothing until you come.
1: Nothing.
0: Bless your people. Make holy the ground, the souls of your people, that the seed of truth might find depth, that a relationship might be established between some soul and the Savior. Then, Lord, help me, your preacher. Breathe on my words and make them thine. Rescue me from me. Fill me and empty me at your will. Love me and do whatever you will with me. You can be reckless without my permission. Hide me behind Calvary's cross. Make my preaching so thin in human wisdom that only the shadow of the cross can be seen beneath. Take your glory, but Master, give us the blessings we pray. We ask all this in the name of the pre-existing, incarnate, crucified, resurrected, ascended, and soon coming King's name we pray. Let the church say amen. Amen. Amen. If my friends here at First Church of Deliverance, if you have your Bible, and it's something I never said I thought I would say. If you have your cell phone,
1: help yourself, Bishop.
0: With the Bible in it, would you please stand for the reading of God's Word? Found in John, St. John, the 12th chapter, beginning with the 18th verse. St. John, the 12th chapter, beginning with the 18th verse. And I'll say it again, St. John. In the brand new Testament, the 12th chapter, beginning with the 18th verse, here's what it says. And I want you to keep your Bibles or your cell phones open, because this is a Sunday school lesson. I want you to continue to go with me in the scripture. We're not going to just stop right at St. John 12. Here's what it says. The next day, the crowd, the great crowd that had come to the festival, heard that Jesus was coming to Jerusalem. So they took branches of palm trees and went out to meet him, shouting, "Hosanna! Blessed is the one who comes in the name of the Lord, the King of Israel." Jesus found a donkey and sat on it. As it is written, "Do not be afraid, daughters of Zion. Look, your king is coming, sitting on a donkey's colt." His disciples did not understand these things at first. But when Jesus was glorified, then they remembered that these things had been written of him and had been done to him. So the crowd that had been with him when he called Lazarus out of the tomb and raised him from the dead continued, remember that word, continued to testify. It was also because they heard that he had performed this sign that the crowd went to meet him. The Pharisees then said to one another, "You see, you can do nothing. Look, the whole world is going after him." Repeat these words with me. So the crowd that had been with him when he called Lazarus out of the tomb and raised him from the dead continued to talk about the goodness of God. Now let's give God a hand praise. You may be seated in the presence of the Lord. Pray with me this morning on this subject, the goodness of God.
2: Yes, sir.
0: How many of y'all the Lord been good to this morning? The goodness. There's just a few hands raised up. Keep your Bibles, keep them open, because there are scriptures back in chapter 11 leading into this chapter that I want you to look at. First, I want you to grasp the word continued. That crowd continued to testify and talk about the goodness of God. Now turn back, if you will, to chapter 11. Chapter 11. It was in John chapter 11 that Jesus raised Lazarus from the dead. Now start with chapter 11, verse 45, if you would. Many of the Jews, it says, had come with Mary from the house to the tomb in Bethany. Somebody say Bethany. If you look at verse 1 of John 11, it says, "Now a certain man was sick, Lazarus of Bethany."
2: Yes, yes.
0: Verse 31 of John 11, while Martha was out reading Jesus the riot act, Mary stayed in the house. Martha went back to the house, and in verse 28 of John 11, and told Mary in private that Jesus was calling for her.
2: Yes.
0: Verse 31 says she got up quickly to go with him or to go to him.
2: Yes.
0: And the Jews who were in the house, verse 31, consoling her, saw Mary get up quickly and go out. They had not heard what Martha had said to her sister. She said it to her privately. All they saw was Mary get up and quickly and run to the door. And so they ran out too. They thought she was going to Lazarus's tomb to cry there. They saw the Savior, and the text says they heard the conversation between Jesus and Mary. They saw the Lord Jesus cry. They saw how much he loved Lazarus. And verse 37 of John 11 tells me that we are not the only people stuck on stupid when the face of death comes. Look at verse 37. Here Jesus is crying, and here some of them are out there criticizing. Jesus is crying, and they're criticizing. They went with Jesus to the tomb. They heard Mary warn Jesus not to take the stone away. They heard the Lord's response, some of them, in that crowd even took the stone away. They heard Jesus' prayer. They heard him call Lazarus in a loud voice, and they saw Lazarus come out of the tomb.
2: Yes, yes.
0: Verse 45, John 11, many of the Jews, therefore, the text says, who had come with Mary from her house into Bethany. Say Bethany again.
2: Bethany.
0: They saw what Jesus did, and they believed in him. But
2: yes, sir. Yes, sir.
0: Look at verse 46. But some of them, where they go? They went to the Pharisees and told them what he had done. Why? Why are there always haters hanging around instead of praising God, they're hating? I wish I had a witness in here. Instead of giving God Almighty the glory, they've gone to rat Jesus out to his enemies. But the text says, some of those who had seen a miracle, but some of those who had seen a miracle, but some of those who had seen a miracle went out to start some mess. Everybody in your camp ain't necessarily in your corner.
2: Come on, Bishop.
0: Look at the chief priests and the Pharisees has called a meeting. They called a meeting in verse 47. Why do people always want to call a meeting? Verse 48 says they were more concerned about the Romans. In fact, they were concerned about the Romans. They were the excitement about the than they were about the resurrection. Religious folk cared more about the colonizers and the deed of the colonizers than they did about the colonized. You're missing this. Verse 53 says, so from that day, look at verse 53. So that on that day, they planned to put Jesus to death.
2: It's in the book, Bishop.
0: But the crowd that had been with him when he called Lazarus out of the tomb and raised him from the dead, they kept on testifying and talking about the goodness of God. Now, since his enemies are planning to put him to death, John 11, verse 54, look at it. Jesus, therefore, no longer walked about openly among the Jews. He went from Bethany, say Bethany again. He went from there, Bethany, to a town called Ephraim. Somebody say Ephraim. He went to the region near the wilderness, or during the wilderness of Ephraim. Ephraim is about 15 to 20 miles from Bethany. And Jesus remained in Ephraim with the disciples. But while he was in Ephraim, the crowd who had been with him when he called Lazarus out of the tomb and raised him from the dead, they kept on testifying and they kept on talking about the goodness of God. Ooh. It's time for the time for the Passover. When they're on the way to the festival, Jesus made a detour and went back to Bethany from Ephraim. He had dinner with his friends, and on Sunday, he made his way to Jerusalem.
2: My Lord.
0: And that's where we started reading out. That's where we started reading. Chapter 12. It said, the crowd that went to meet him, Jesus had heard from the crowd who had been with him, they'd heard what the Lord had done. Why? Because the crowd had been there. The crowd had been with him. Look, he said, this is not no hearsay. Bishop said, Mama said, this is the crowd. They said he called Lazarus out of the tomb when he raised Lazarus from the dead, and the crowd.
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8: When it comes to the state of Tennessee, we know what's going on around this country. Remapping of congressional districts. Really just one of the many issues I'm sure our next guest is going to say that our brothers and sisters in Tennessee are confronted with when dealing with their colleagues in the state house down there. But this issue is really getting the tempo going down there. We had our sister on earlier this week talking about it. If you watch the news, you see our brothers and sisters in the state house down there confronting racism at its highest point. You know, and this just shows you racism never went anywhere, guys. It never went anywhere. It was just laying dormant and waiting for the right opportunity, the right moment to come on back out, the right person to be president, to allow them some space to say what they want to say and not be apologetic about it. Well, thank God we got some brothers and sisters in the state house in Tennessee that are saying, not on my watch. This is not going to happen. We come from a group of people. Our ancestors did not let this happen. And guess what? We're not going to let it. One of those brothers is State Rep Justin Pearson, who is joining us right now via stream on our StreamYard. My brother, I got to say to you, man, I've interviewed you before. You came on a couple of years ago with me. And when you see your colleagues, your state legislator colleagues from Illinois and New York and California, you must say to them, man, y'all have no idea. Y'all got it made being in these Democratic states, in these blue states. Because, brother, what I see happening to you, your colleagues down there in the state house, just how your colleagues across the aisle are treating you guys disrespectfully. I just saw Justin Jones trying to go into a meeting, a public-private meeting. I'm sure you know what I'm talking about with Tesla and the tunnel project down in Nashville. And he's going in there in his capacity of oversight as a state representative, and they wouldn't let him in. I can't imagine that happening up here in Illinois. Our state rep, our Illinois legislators up here, our black legislators, can't imagine something like that happening. The way he was kept out of a public a meeting that involves taxpayers' money being used for a private project in his district. This is ridiculous, my brother. Please give our listeners an idea of what's going on now. Give us an update on the state of this remapping and all of the things that you brothers and sisters are confronting down there.
9: Yeah, first, let me say thank you so much, Matt, for having me. I mean, this is an important and a difficult time in our country, and particularly in the South, where we are dealing with the rise of the neo-Confederacy. The challenges that we are facing and have been facing for a while are becoming a lot more acute. And so when we're looking at racist redistricting, when you're looking at the treatment of black lawmakers, we all just got kicked off of our committees because we were protesting and standing up against what was happening as it related to the maps, because we choose to speak up and stand up for the voices of our constituents. We're oftentimes punished. And so while it may seem uncommon for folks in Illinois potentially to experience this, the reality is the shared solidarity that we have to have in this moment is real.
8: Yes.
9: Because it reminded me so much about what Mammy Till said after the lynching of Emmett Till, right? That, you know, you think it's a Southern problem until it happens to you. Over 50% of black people live in the South.
8: Yeah.
9: Over 50% of us are still in the South.
8: Yeah, brother.
9: And so if you love black people, if you care about black people, you have to care about our democracy, our ability or inability to engage with it, and the political lynchings that are happening at the congressional level, as well as very likely at the state level here soon, because Georgia is now looking to redo the maps for the state Senate and the state House, majority black, which means no black political power and no black political representation, which has downstream consequences for finances, legislation, ideas being heard, and challenges to white supremacist power like we are doing right now.
8: You know, so the question, right? What's the difference between today and your white counterparts across the aisle of 20, 30, 40 years ago when these maps were drawn, where there was some kind of understanding that, hey, black representation, there needs to be some black representation, right? Was it just the, when we think about the civil rights, was it what it was? Obviously, it was the Civil Rights Act, the Voting Rights Act that pushed a lot of the remapping. Was there a better spirit with your white colleague, white Republican colleagues about agreeing to representation, or were these feelings that we are seeing being expressed today always just festering in there, and now today with President Trump, it just given the opportunity to come out and say, no, forget you guys?
9: So it's really two things have happened. One, when Memphis was initially constructed as a congressional district, it was as a community of interest. And initially, Memphis was majority white. Due to white flight after the civil rights movement had its gains, a lot of white people left the city, which ended up making it majority black. But when we had our first black congressman elected, Harold Ford Sr., Memphis was majority white. It was still teetering, right, at that point in 74, I believe that was. And so we weren't initially written even as a Voting Rights Act district.
8: Okay.
9: The truth is it became a majority black district because of white flight. White people didn't want to live near us, mm-hmm. right? Didn't want to have anything to do with the black people who were in this city, despite the fact that we have contributed and continue to contribute to the economic basis, the societal growth, the cultural aspects of Memphis that people come here for, tourists enjoy. And I would say, so that's one part and one thing to understand. I think the second thing for us to understand in this moment in time is hatred that lynched black people never disappeared. Mm-hmm. It dissipated into institutions of power that are now being weaponized and have for a while been weaponized against us. And so those same children and adults who would be at the bottom of lynching trees watching black folks being hanged and shot and tormented and burned alive, that hate did not go away. Mm-hmm. Those same descendants of those same people became judges, mm-hmm. put on black robes, became state senators and state representatives, mm-hmm. put on suits and ties, mm-hmm. and put on badges of law enforcement. And so they in a very insidious way took over institutions that ultimately had horrendous ramifications for black people. And so you have mass incarceration. Mm-hmm. So you have a disparity in healthcare access and accessibility. So you have maps that are racistly drawn in order to dilute and try to eviscerate black voting power. But this isn't Jim Crow and Jim and Jane Crow never died. They've just taken on a different organizational form. And they're using the institutions of power now in the neo-confederacy. And I call it the neo-confederacy because we are not seeing a separation from the country. We are seeing them within the country taking over institutions. We see them within the country hurting our communities, within the country using and weaponizing positions of power and pillars of power against the people who live here, the people who make this place and into what it is and have called it home.
8: Man, brother, I have to admit that I was very naive in understanding how that hate still exists. And I mean, look, I'm not naive. I'm black. I've lived in America all my life. So I know racism and hate still exists in this country. I live in Chicago, man. Look, Dr. King understood what Chicago was when he came here. You know, no question. He called it out. He was like, damn. You know, so I'm not naive. And I think I was probably naive because I didn't realize that it was like that in Tennessee. And I'm going to tell you why. My brother went to Tennessee State. My grandson went to Tennessee State. Every time, man, I just got back from Nashville, going to a graduation. Every time I drive down I-65 and I get into Tennessee, man, it's always just a great place to visit. Go to Nashville. The white folks there are friendly as friendly can be. You know what I'm saying? And I think I didn't realize until I started seeing what you and your colleagues were going through a couple of years ago. And then I think I looked at a stat where I saw the black population of Tennessee and how small it was. I didn't realize it was that small. And I'm like, wait a minute. And then looking at your colleagues, brother, and how they're treating you and our black brothers and sisters across the, I'm like, what? Tennessee ain't no joke. Wait a minute. And then this, I see this, a stream guy that just got arrested in Tennessee. You see that story? And I'm, and the fact that it was in Tennessee blew my mind. So it's this guy that's a famous, streamer that, he makes his living off of being hateful and inciting, black people with bigoted taunts and using the N-word and all this stuff. He's in Tennessee. I totally misread Tennessee. Man, when you're down there, people are nice as nice can be. White folks, I had a conversation with a white guy, man, that if you told me to close my eyes and picture a white redneck MAGA supporting person, I would have drawn this guy. And he and I talked for a half hour, state rep, like we were brothers. And that is scary to me, that I can go down to this state and feel good about it and then turn on the news and see what's happening to you. That is scary.
9: It is scary. And I mean, I'll say this. The overwhelming majority of people in Tennessee, white and black, do not like what is happening. They do not like the consolidation of power of the Republican Party. You even had some Republicans who said, you know, 45% of the state is Democratic and you're taking away the only majority black congressional district that is also Democratic, and that is a right. And those folks voted against the maps, but it wasn't enough. They've rigged the system to hurt black folks the most, but they also end up hurting some of their own people in the process, and they do not care. And I think that apathy toward their own constituency is something that we have to talk about, because that also offers an opportunity for us to reach voters who are apathetic about a system that benefits billionaires, that benefits the status quo, that benefits wealthy white men more than anybody else, and leaves everybody else to fend for themselves. Whether you're in rural America and Monsanto is destroying your ability to have a family-owned farm, or you're right here in Memphis, Tennessee, where, you know, the cost of rent is four times what it would be to otherwise have a mortgage in the neighborhood where you grew up in. And so I think to the person that you were speaking with, it's possible that they don't like what they're seeing either.
8: I got you.
9: The system has just been rigged so much that the voices of Republicans and conservatives that otherwise would break through aren't breaking through, because white supremacy, patriarchy, Donald Trump, Bill Lee, Cameron Sexton, they're silencing those voices as well.
8: State Rep, hold on for a second. I'm going to take a quick break here. Let's come back. I got some, and I want to ask you that very question, man, and use that guy that I was talking to as an example and give us an idea of what's happening down in Tennessee and what's the next move. State Representative Justin Pearson is our guest. You've been seeing him on television, fighting the fight, getting in the face of his the disrespect with his colleagues, brother. That really just bothers me, that I see in the state house that is happening to you. I'm just so glad we got you, brother. We got State Rep Jones, and everybody else that's down there holding it down. State Representative Justin Pearson, our guest, representing Memphis, representing black people. That's what his brother's doing. He's representing you, he's representing me. He's not just representing Memphis. He's representing black people in Chicago, New York, Detroit, wherever we exist. This fight is ours, guys. It really is. You need to pay attention. It's really interesting. Mainstream media is not really publicizing what's going on in Tennessee enough. You know, this is not front page news like it should be. This brother, we had Minority Leader Karen Camper on with us earlier this week. Your brother Justin Jones, state rep down there. These brothers are in the fire. I mean, I love all of my black state legislators here in Illinois. They have nothing like this going on here in the state house. And we need to be supportive of these brothers who not only are on the front line fighting for our constitutional rights and fighting discrimination and racism. They're putting their lives on the line, man, because I know they're getting death threats. That's just the world we live in right now. I know that's happening to you, my brother. But you know what? I want to take this white guy that I was talking to, and you ain't gonna, we were actually in Kentucky. I'm driving back. He was from Tennessee, and brother, we're standing in front of Buc-ee's, right? Because I had never been in Buc-ee's before, right? So I was like, I knew that was going to make you laugh. I'd never been in Buc-ee's before, man. So I'm like, what kind of place? And the guy just, man, was telling me all about Buc-ee's. I mean, it was just a great conversation. And State Rep, I want to believe that conversation I was having with this guy that was textbook MAGA, if I was going to draw a picture of MAGA, I want to believe that that conversation is really who we are, brother. Is really who we are. I want to believe the people in Tennessee that were, the white folks that were so nice, so friendly, I want to believe that's who we really are. Let me ask you this question. Do you feel your colleagues that you have to confront in the state house that are enjoying being rude and mean to you, does that represent the white folks in Tennessee? Is that just the reality of Tennessee, or is it the power grab that has gotten into some of your colleagues?
9: I honestly think MAGA represents a minority of opinions and viewpoints in our country. It won the last election, but the majority of people in our country voted for someone else or did not participate at all. And that's the group that we have to awaken in this moment in time. But I think MAGA is losing. And that's why there's cheating and stealing, seeking to steal this election by taking away Democratic held, but particularly black majority districts, because people are sick and tired of the chaos. They're tired of the endless wars that we're constantly put in. They're tired of tariffs, increasing your prices and my prices, going to the gas pump and it going to $4 to $5 to $6 to $7 a gallon. Like, people are sick and tired of this administration failing over and over and over again, and then being told, well, just wait and see. I think in our state, people don't want this gun violence epidemic. People don't want all the rural hospitals to be closing. People don't want minimum wage to be $7.25. And so I think there's some cracking that's happening within MAGA, especially between younger people and older folks. And I think the best of who we are is that, right, is community, is being able to build relationships and connections with people across difference. And the only time we've ever changed anything in our country, that is what we've done. We've been able to build those relationships and those connections. And so I think it was an authentic conversation that you had. I think more of those need to be had. And the truth of the matter is, for the white supremacists who are celebrating and who are gleeful in the state house, they know they have to steal an election because they know their policies and their positions are poor, that no one wants them. And instead of changing their politics, they're trying to change the maps, trying to rig the elections for their benefit. But I think the power of the people is stronger, which is why we're still running for Congress and why we believe we're going to win in this race.
8: Brother, let me know what we can do here in Chicago for you. When you coming to Chicago, or do I need to come down to Memphis, man? Whatever.
9: Both. I know we're coming up to Chicago, though, in a few weeks, and I'll make sure we follow up with you, because we need as much support as we can across the country, because this is about all of our rights. This is about all of our country. This is about all of our future. And the litmus test for America's progress is only going to be as far as the South allows for it to go. And we have to invest in the South and show up right now in Memphis, show up right now in the South in ways that we haven't done in decades, to be quite frank.
8: All right, brother. When you get here, please let us know. Let's get you in studio. Let's keep this conversation going.
9: Let's do it. Thank you so much for having me.
8: Always.
9: VoteJustinDay.com. Stay in touch with us.
8: I love it, my brother. Love you. Thank you for coming on the show, man. And Black Power, always on WVON. Always, my brother. Getting into politics, my next guest was a Chicago public school teacher at Jenner Academy at Westinghouse College Prep. What better preparation to be mayor of city of Chicago than to be in the trenches teaching young people about politics, about the world they're about to enter into, having a relationship with their parents, understanding what their parents' vision of their child's education and the world they want their children to live in. That's the best way to learn about being mayor of the city of Chicago, Mayor Brandon Johnson. That's what I think.
10: Hey, what's going on, Matt? It's great to hear your voice again, man. Yeah, listen, the best place to ever be is to be in the community and serving as a public school teacher, teaching middle school and high school, Cabrini Green, the Austin community, of course, Westside, Westinghouse, has really was the joy of my professional career. Mm-hmm. And it did. It gave me a microcosm of what the city of Chicago faces, whether it's safety, whether it's affordability, mm-hmm. good paying jobs, housing, all of that you see, you know, in your classroom.
8: I wonder, has there ever been, you're mayor number 57, I think I saw that somewhere. I wonder, has there ever been a, we'd have to do some research, a mayor who had spent some time in the classroom?
10: No, I'm the first.
8: Okay.
10: Ever. Right. And in fact, I'm the only mayor that actually sent their children to the public schools in Chicago.
8: Oh, is that right? That's interesting. I know Mayor Washington, my father... And Mayor Washington were friends, and my father had Mayor Washington come up to Roosevelt University and address, yes, and address, because Harold went to Roosevelt. My father went to Roosevelt, but when my father was still a student there, he was taking political science, and he had Harold Washington come up and speak to the class that he was in. And he said, when he told his professor that, hey, I can I bring Harold Washington up here? He said the professor already knew all about Harold. And this is going back in the 60s, right? He said the professor was like, what? You know Harold Washington? So Harold had already had a reputation of political astuteness and just intelligence and politics. Even back then, man, and my father said his professor was so excited to have Harold in the classroom that I'm sure it helped out on his final grade there.
10: Yeah, Roosevelt University has an incredible history. In fact, I provided the commencement a year or so ago, and Roosevelt University blessed me with an honorary doctorate degree. So it was the most affordable degree I've ever received.
8: Okay. Here we are. We're marking 3 years you've been in office. Today, actually, is Malcolm X Day in the state of Illinois, even though a lot of people don't know that, Malcolm X birthday. I want to try to tie those parallels too, brother. The legacy of Malcolm X and the legacy of you as a black man being mayor of this city.
10: Yeah, I mean, look, I don't know if there's a greater example, you know, outside of obviously Dr. King and, you know, what Fannie Lou Hamer, you know, Malcolm X's love for our people was just really just it's what defined, you know, his leadership, quite frankly, and understanding that justice through the lens of black liberation secures rights for everyone. Mm. And most people get that, particularly those who oppose us, right? Mm. That's why there's a concerted effort to undermine, you know, black political power and political consciousness. I think the last thing is the big takeaway that I have from, you know, Brother Minister Malcolm's leadership is he understood the global consciousness and how the African diaspora had a responsibility one to another, you know, at a time in which, you know, unfortunately, Matt, I'm sure you've seen this. You have black South Africans who are mad at black Ghanaians and Nigerians from coming into their country, but not mad at the white folks who are destroying South Africa. Right. And so you have black migrants who are coming from other places on the continent to South Africa, and they're being met with opposition. And that type of division within, you know, that diaspora is one that the interests of the corporations and the wealthy want to see. And so Malcolm had, you know, an incredible eye to understand our collective responsibility one to another, and that if we were ever to coalesce around a shared vision for the least of these, we could take on those powerful forces and create liberation for all.
8: Let me ask you this. So we, you know, 3 years into being mayor of the city of Chicago and speaking to that, what you just said, do you feel that Chicago is capable of understanding that? Are

0: you know, of getting this city to understand that resources can be shared in every neighborhood, and it doesn't have to come at the consequence of one community, and that by sharing these resources on the south side and to the west side of Chicago, it makes the city a better city. Has that goal that you have, is that understandable to the majority of people in the city? Because that seems to be the problem.
1: You know, I believe so. Matt, I really do believe that that's possible. And just keep in mind, I was just listening to Reverend Al Sharpton a couple of days ago, and he was sharing something very similar to what Reverend Jackson shared with me and taught me during the time in which I was able to study under him. And he, you know, he reminded me when I was in Selma with him, he said, listen, everybody and their mama just swore they were on that bridge, you know, at that time, 50 years ago, but that wasn't the case. Mm-hmm. And that from town to town, they had a difficult time organizing a handful of people to get to that bridge. Mm-hmm. And what I'm clear about is that as long as we have a constant, consistent, steady organizing apparatus where the people who understand our collective power are not afraid to confront white supremacy, to cross that bridge and face the challenges that await us, then I always am going to believe that it's possible. And here's the thing, man. You know, despite some of the pushback, we are building the safest, most affordable big city in America. There's no mayor in modern history or ever can say that they oversaw the city at historic lows as it relates to violence, while more visitors are coming to our city than any other time in the history of our city.
0: Right.
1: I'm the only mayor that has that track record.
0: Mm-hmm.
1: Right. It doesn't mean things have been, you know, perfect along the way, but I'll just, you know, say this final note. Our people have been traumatized in this city by government. Mm-hmm. And so I do understand when our people feel a way about when it looks like, you know, the state is providing resources for everyone else but us. I can see, you know, how it could come across. If the media is constantly barraging our people with one narrative, you might believe that it's true, right? But the fact of the matter is, you know, no administration has invested more on the west and south sides of the city than I have. You know, no administration has hired more black folks to work within the administration, so much so that the Trump administration is investigating me. Mm-hmm. You know, when the Black Student Success funding was taken away from the federal government, I secured it through my budget in the meantime, right? And so I do know that our folks feel a way about how resources have been distributed because we've experienced decades of disinvestment. But one thing that I am clear about is that, you know, we are building the safest, most affordable big city in America. And if we coalesce around a steady, constant, you know, consistent message around how do we build safe and affordable communities, you know, I believe that we will prevail.
0: You know, you talk about the mainstream media here in Chicago, and that's, you know, why I'm so dogged on what I do when I talk about your administration. It is really frustrating to see how reluctant the mainstream media in the city is to tell good stories about the city of Chicago. And then if you see them, they're kind of like hidden, you know, on the back page where we used to say back in the day. They're not celebrated. Or even with tourism, I would anticipate and predict, as I'm sure you know, this summer is probably going to be an amazing summer for Chicago tourism. And people are coming here, like you said, you know, they know the truth. Really, it's interesting that people that come that are going to come here this year are people that come here every year, and they know the truth about safety in Chicago and about downtown Chicago. And that's why they keep coming back. And it's going to be interesting again as we embark on your final year being mayor during this first term, how the mainstream media, how they're going to characterize the state of Chicago. So I want you to state in your words here after 3 years, the state of Chicago and also the state of Black Chicago, because I know when you took this job and first day you raised your hand, you got sworn and you went home that night, I'm sure you thought about like, wow, what impact can I really have as a Black mayor of the city of Chicago for communities that have been ignored for over 100 plus years. And even the short stints that we had black mayors that would try to have an impact and change it was met with either hair washed and dying or us being tricked into, not voting for Eugene Sawyer or special election or whatever got Eugene Sawyer out of there. The

0: opportunity to get off the ramp never really happens. Power happens when you have a mayor like Mayor Daley become mayor over and over and over and over again. His community, his people, people from his community, businesses that and vendors that he felt strongly about were the beneficiaries of that sustained power. So speak to that. Yeah. I know I said a lot there, brother, but if you can.
1: It's a great point, man, and it's a great analysis. You know, 187, 189 years, and of our, you know, years in existence as a city that was established, by the way, by a black Haitian immigrant, that we've only had 12 years where we have, you know, had power, right? And having sustained power is something that I believe is critical to amassing the type of the wealth as well as opportunity that's necessary to have safe and affordable communities. You know, look, my you know, big takeaway from all of this is that if you look at the forces that are driving opposition against me, it's the same forces that have enjoyed unfettered access to the fifth floor at our expense for decades, right? What they're upset about is if you drive down Chicago Avenue from Laramie as far east to Kedzie, all of the development that's happening down there under our Build Better Together initiative, which is the largest economic investment in the history of Chicago, it's all black developers and contractors.
0: I know. Literally all of them.
1: Well, I know. If you drive down Madison, same thing. Mm-hmm. We just, you know, cut the ribbon on the Wellness Center with the Sankofa, the Maafa project there, mm-hmm. where a young brother prophesied in 2019 that we need a Wellness Center. Well, we built that, mm-hmm. you know, with dollars that come from the Economic Development Bond. If you see the campus of Malcolm X expanding along Madison, which is going to create more opportunities for healthcare workers, which our people are going into that profession, that's the type of economic prowess, man, that we have built in just 3 years. And I think the final thing is shifting, like electing black leadership is transformative. Re-electing black leadership is revolutionary. That's why there's a greater attack in my time as mayor than even what I experienced before I was running and throughout my run, mm-hmm. right? Because they understand, to your point, more visitors are coming to Chicago. Our airport is the busiest airport in the entire world. And the development that's happening through cargo and the expansion, for the first time in the history of the country, a black prime developer is leading mm-hmm. that, Brother mm-hmm. Nosa. Mm-hmm. You know, who has his roots on the mm-hmm. west side as well, mm-hmm. right? Whose father, by the way, was a black immigrant. You know what I'm saying? Mm-hmm. You know, mm-hmm. so like the collective power that we have, you know, whether it's building the Wellness Center on Madison, you know, housing in Inglewood, we're building a brand new hospital on the south side of Chicago. Mm-hmm. That has not happened in 100 years.
0: Yeah.
1: Advocate Health, that's a $300 million investment, man. So, yeah, there's going to be a concerted, unified effort to prevent black progress. It's the same effort to undermine our voting rights, mm-hmm. right? It's no different, right? The same people who want to eliminate, you know, us from power are the same people who do not want us to express our power
0: sure.
1: in voting.
0: Sure.
1: Because
0: sure.
1: when black people vote, we secure workers' rights, we secure women's reproductive rights, any right that you want, it comes through the lens of black liberation. And that's why I've been so focused on the west and south sides of Chicago, just like our opposition has been focused in on undermining the work mm-hmm. on the west and south sides of Chicago, as well as this narrative that somehow that, you know, a black man who has progressive policies that are not different than what Reverend Jackson was fighting for, mm-hmm. right? Mm-hmm. Mental and behavioral health care. When Mayor Harry Washington died, there were 19 mental health clinics. When I was sworn in, we were down to six. Mm-hmm. I reopened three, mm-hmm. all of them in our community. Mm-hmm. We've expanded care so that people can have a paid behavioral mental health crisis professional show up when there's a mental health crisis. And then we passed the first of its kind, a social media tax on the big tech companies. No other government has done that. Now the governor of Illinois, J.B. Pritzker, is following my lead, and he introduced something similar, mm-hmm. right? So it's clear that people will constantly look to us for guidance, even if they demonstrate some animus against us.
0: You know, speaking of the governor, I want you to have an opportunity to explain your position on the Bears, because I just couldn't believe the governor actually got in front of a microphone and said what he said yesterday. Even if I have no problem with him feeling the way that he feels, but that conversation should be in private. And every, you know, when I point to This is what's wrong with the Democratic Party. I don't want to have to use the example of the person who's supposed to be the leader of the Democratic Party in the state to see. See, this is the example of what I'm talking about. And I just, the statements by the governor yesterday to take a shot at you yesterday was uncalled for, unprofessional, absolutely unprofessional. It speaks to something deeper in the governor that I feel strongly about, but I'll leave that alone. What is the bear, as far as the Bears are concerned and your position with the Bears stand in the city of Chicago? I know it seems like the Bears have moved on, but is there still a proposal by the city of Chicago on the table for the Bears to consider?
1: We're the only entity with a proposal for a publicly owned stadium. You know, and listen, if anyone were to ask, what's the plan for Arlington Heights, no one will be able to tell you. No, listen, the Bears belong in Chicago. I still believe that's the best place for the Bears to play, and I'm going to advocate for Chicago. Why would anyone actively work to take jobs away from our people in the city of Chicago, mm-hmm. right? What type of opportunity is going to be created for our folks to work in the suburbs? You understand what I'm saying? We're working hard to create opportunities right here. The museum campus is the top tourist destination anywhere in the state of Illinois, from the Obama Center, you know, south to Navy Pier North and everywhere else in between. And so we are I'm the only person who put a plan forward. In fact, for 3 years, the state of Illinois has gone silent on the Bears. My preference, Matt, was to go to Springfield and fight for progressive revenue. I believe that should have been our primary focus. Right now, the state of Illinois' primary focus is trying to figure out how to give property tax relief to a corporation that doesn't currently pay property taxes in Chicago, because we own the stadium, the public does. And so the proposal, the plan that we put forward 2 years, 3 years ago almost, I remember I was the only candidate who ran for mayor that said the Bears should fight to stay in Chicago. And the president, CEO Kevin Warren came to me. We put together a plan that the Bears would pay 72-75% of the cost of the stadium. The other 25% would be paid through ISPA, which Mayor Harold Washington established before he died, to build stadium, mm-hmm. through the hotel tax. Mm-hmm. So let me get this straight. The plan for the billionaires to spend 75% of the cost and that the other 25% would be assumed by visitors.
0: Mm-hmm. Right.
1: And the people of Chicago would own it.
0: Mm-hmm.
1: Now, if someone has a better plan than that, that's more palatable for taxpayers, mm-hmm. I'm saying let's see it. You're even seeing that the suburban mayors are saying they haven't seen the plan. Mm-hmm. Schaumburg's mayor just came out, Palatine, that said there's not even a traffic study right now for Arlington Heights. And, Matt, if you know anything, and the people of Chicago, WVON, if you know anything about a Bears game, if you don't have a traffic study,
0: right.
1: you ain't got a stadium, right? Because that is one of the biggest challenges that we have. The ingress, egress over there is a nightmare. We've been fighting for infrastructure along the lakefront that predates me. And so the fact that the General Assembly is moving on a piece of legislation that they have not seen a plan for, that the rest of the surrounding suburban folks have not seen, there's no traffic study, there's no architectural study, so the only proposal that's out there right now is mine.
0: Well, what's the why behind the, I know you can't answer this question. Why the governor wants to take a shot at you. Dude, let me ask you this then. I'll be a little more diplomatic in my question. Do you look back and say, you know what, maybe my relationship with the governor, I should have approached my relationship with the governor a little differently? Because when I see a relationship like this, I'm smart enough to know, well, there are probably mistakes made on both sides. Both people probably contributed to the relationship not being great. Do you feel like maybe you could have done something differently, like 3 years ago, that would have made this relationship better?
1: Look, I'll say it like this. First of all, what's good for Chicago is good for the entire state of Illinois, right? We are the economic engine of the region. And so having a good working relationship with every level of government is critical to me. I've had multiple conversations with the governor. Our teams have spoken on multiple occasions. You know, look, we built a one shelter system in Chicago to respond to homelessness. We secured $65 million from the state. The 911 surcharge that allows for OEMC and operations to be carried out effectively to keep our community safe. We secure that in Springfield, right? There's agreement around progressive revenue. Now, not on every single proposal, but there's agreement there. You know, as far as, you know, retrospectively, you know, could I have approached things differently? Of course, I'm always going to be, sure. you know, sure. retrospective about, yeah. like, Absolutely. You know, could I have said something differently, right?
0: Absolutely.
1: But even that, though, Matt, that's not a reason to undermine the economic engine of the entire region. You know what I'm saying? Because let's be honest. Let's really be candid here. Do you think Richard M.
0: No.
1: was always in lockstep
0: no.
1: with Ed Burke?
0: You didn't have to finish the question.
1: Because you knew where I was going. So let's stop acting like right. that the power structure was in the hands of them, mm-hmm. that they got along. One thing that they understood, though, they understood the collective responsibility to the people mm-hmm. that they were called to serve. Mm-hmm. The difference or the disconnect is, look, we do come from different experiences. I'm not a billionaire. I'm not the heir of billions of dollars. Mm-hmm. I'm a working class brother that was teaching middle school a handful of years ago, and I'm trying to figure out how I'm going to let go of my son who's off to Eastern Illinois okay. in a couple of months, man. Okay. You know what I'm saying?
0: Okay.
1: Well, but wondering if I prepared him for this.
0: Right.
1: You know what I'm saying? Like, the real struggle that I experienced, the governor and I had different upbringings. He doesn't know what it's like to open up a refrigerator, ain't no food in it. Mm-hmm. He doesn't know what it's like to have a long orange extension cord from our window to our neighbor's window just to keep electricity flowing. And so my motivation to make sure that a corporation keeps jobs in Chicago is so that families don't have to struggle like my family did. Mm-hmm. And so, yes, that's going to come across at times probably a little bit more provocative, because what's at stake for him is what's at stake for me. It's just not. And so you talk about the people who have been harmed the most. If I can build a football stadium for soccer with Joe Mansueto, if we can build the 1901 project outside of the United Center, if we can build a brand new hospital on the south side of Chicago, Psi Quantum on the southeast, the Lincoln Yards that has sat desolate through multiple administrations, they're prepared to build 9,000 units of housing over there. If I can build all of that, we certainly can make sure that we create a pathway to keep the Bears in Chicago. And I'm saying, put up our plan against anyone else's. And if somebody chooses to do something differently, that's on them. But to deny the people of Chicago an opportunity for our plan to be debated, that is malpractice and it's derelict of duty. And I'm always going to fight for Chicago. I don't care who you are. I'm going to fight you if it means protecting our people.
0: You take Chicago out of Illinois and Illinois is Iowa. You know, I mean, it's Nebraska. I mean, it is, and I'm with you 100%. I just, you know, the governor would not have made those statements about any. He wouldn't have made those statements if Rahm was mayor, if Daley was mayor, and that's part of the world we got to understand. We're in moments like this, and I hope the governor gets sensitive to this as he considers running for president and tries to get support from Black America on this. My brother, thank you. Appreciate you on this day on Malcolm X's birthday. I know you're going to see the Pope. We didn't get a chance to talk about that. We can talk about when you come back. He's big Chicago. This is a historic moment for you to go there to Rome and represent the city of Chicago. And I'm glad you're having this opportunity.
1: Hey, thank you, man. Thank you to the WVON family. Look, we are building the safest, most affordable big city in America. And I'm looking forward to continuing that work and doing it together.
0: Yep.
1: Thanks again,
0: brother. And I look forward to telling that story, my brother. There you go. All on right. WVON, Mayor Brandon Johnson.
2: Hi, Rufus.
3: Hey, Natalie. How are you?
2: I'm good. How are you doing?
3: I'm good. It's good to talk to you. I know we don't have much.
2: You're very low. I don't know if somebody can boost your audio.
3: My audio is low. Low coming to you.
2: Okay. It's a little bit better.
3: Okay, I will. Yep. Is this better?
2: Yeah, it's still a little low. We're going to boost you in here. Maybe it's just on my end.
3: Yeah, because you sound great
2: okay,
3: to me.
2: Okay, now you're perfect. Okay. You're perfect now. You're great.
3: I like
2: Sorry about that.
3: That's okay. We'll get into it.
2: Okay.
3: Veteran journalist and TV host Natalie Moore is on a mission. She is sharing her family's experience caring for her mother-in-law, who battled Alzheimer's disease for 17 years. In partnership with Kusuana, she's emphasizing the importance of talking to a doctor about memory and thinking issues and possible signs and symptoms of early symptomatic Alzheimer's disease. Natalie Morales, welcome to WVON.
2: Thank you so much for having me, Rufus.
3: No, it's good to have you. And this is such an important topic. And we're dealing with health and wellness. And I actually do a lot with the Alzheimer's Association Illinois. So this is really important. Can you talk about your, tell us a little bit about your family's journey with Alzheimer's?
2: Yes. My mother-in-law, Kay Rhodes, was diagnosed with early onset Alzheimer's disease at 53 years old. And that is exactly my age. So that is something that is always, on my mind. She was a beloved mother, wife, really one of those people that was very involved in her community. We started to notice memory and thinking issues with Kay. She would repeat herself in conversations. She then started to have issues with completing familiar tasks, all of sort of the early symptoms. But really, it came to a head, 2 years into when we started first noticing the symptoms, when we saw that she was really starting to lose who she was. She was withdrawing more into herself. She was not as engaged in her community and was starting to feel anxiety. She had a few cognitive assessment tests. They were inconclusive. And then finally, she was diagnosed with early onset Alzheimer's at the Mayo Clinic. So it took some time, and it took all of us coming together to receive that diagnosis, which is an important reason why I'm speaking out on Alzheimer's disease. I think it's important to have these conversations with your family members early if you're starting to have memory or thinking issues, and to understand that there are now options available to you as well that didn't exist when Kay was first diagnosed over 20 years ago. Now there are amyloid targeting therapies like Kisunla that are treatments that are available that can help for those who are early symptomatic, in the early symptomatic Alzheimer's disease stage. So it's important to have those conversations with your family members, with your doctors, to see if there are options like Kisunla available to you.
3: Well, Natalie, 55 is young, as you know, being of that age now. Yeah. When you started to sense that those kind of issues were happening with your mother-in-law, was it consistent, or what were the real difficult things that you saw that told you that this is really something more than just her normal reactions?
2: Yes, it started to become more, daily consistent. She would have, from the early morning, she would be more clear-headed, and then as the day, progressed, her symptoms would start to progress as well. And she started to exhibit signs. I think a lot of people understand the term sundowners, where, her symptoms would really seem to hit in the early part of the afternoon or evening. She would forget where she was. She would forget what she was saying. She had real anxiety. She would go to bed really, really early. And so we saw all of those things, but it wasn't until, we had my husband and I got married in Colorado, where they were living at the time. We sent our wedding bands to them. She received them on her end and hid them, and apparently she hid them so well from herself, she forgot where she put them. I think that to us was one of the first things that made us really look back and say, okay, that was when we knew something was very wrong with Kay, because that's something she would never forget. And it was so important to her that, she would not have forgotten where she put the wedding bands for our ceremony. We ended up replacing the wedding bands, but needless to say, that was for us the first indication that this had progressed much more than even we had been able to anticipate.
3: Talk for a minute, if you would, because obviously you're close enough to your mother-in-law. The journey of caregivers in this process becomes really significant. Talk about what that is and how you care for loved ones with Alzheimer's.
2: And I really should give the credit to my father-in-law, who really took on the full caregiving role for 10 years of the 17 years that she lived with Alzheimer's disease. And it took a real toll on his emotional health as well as, his finances. It's very difficult to, plan for taking care of somebody for 17 years. They had saved for their golden years, hoping to take great trips in their retirement. Well, he ended up not doing any of that. All of it was used to help pay for Kay's care. Eventually, he did have to put her into an Alzheimer's specialty care facility because it was too much for him to handle. And that's why You know, I think it's important to have these conversations with your family members to express your wishes of, you know, how you want to be taken care of. But also, you know, if you are experiencing yourself memory or thinking issues, to talk to your loved ones about what your plans are for the future, what the finances look like, because that's something that was very surprising to all of us going through it in our family. And, you know, talk to your doctor as well to see if you are, you know, in the early symptomatic Alzheimer's disease phase, there may be opportunities for treatments available, therapies that are amyloid targeting therapies like Kisunla may be an option for you, which could hopefully mean more good days than the more difficult days.
3: Yeah, and I want to know a bit more about Kisunla as we get through this conversation, but I do want to know, you know, we've seen you on TV, we've watched you on these shows all this time. After this experience, and certainly given the age that your mother-in-law was and you are, what are you doing and how are you taking care of your own health? And what do you see as it impacts what you've seen with your mother-in-law?
2: Yes. Well, you know, health and wellness are always important to me, but more so than ever in my mid-50s now. This is something that I think about all the time. It's not just, you know, the exercise for my body, but for my brain. I am constantly challenging myself in different ways, and that is something that I encourage everybody to do. You know, you often hear the doctors and people tell you the advice is if you do something one way, try it another way, so that it's, you know, you're retraining your brain. All these little puzzles that you can do for your brain, that's going to help. So these are all things that I do, that my family does as well. But we also now have these conversations with our kids as we're getting older. My husband and I, we talk to them about, you know, this is what we want for ourselves. This is what we want for you. Our kids also are very health and wellness minded as well. They exercise every day too. We talk to them about the importance of it, not just for their mental health, but their brain health and, of course, for their physical health. So all of these things, it creates a much more well-rounded approach to you know, how we get older in this day and age.
3: Really important. Can you tell us anything more about Kisunla and where we can go to find out more about it?
2: Yes, I would encourage everybody to visit Kisunla.com. It's an amyloid targeting therapy for those who have early symptomatic Alzheimer's disease. And be sure to talk to your doctor to see if it is something that is available to you or to your family member, and understand that there are risks, but your doctor will be able to walk you through all those risks as well.
3: Natalie Morales, it's an issue that so many of us deal with in one way or another. So thank you so much for elevating it, sharing your personal story, and thanks so much for coming on with us to talk about it.
2: Thank you for having me. Appreciate it.
3: Indeed. Be well.

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2: 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No phone calls will be taken.
3: Memorial Day weekend holiday was off the chain, right? Some of you all was barbecuing, hanging out, doing your thing. I wasn't even here. You know, I'm reading the paper from where I'm at. And yet and still, I eventually, you know, step away from what I'm doing. And I see hundreds of teens. And I have to be honest, hundreds of black teens going berserk on Lakeshore Drive and the beach. And I said, I recognize this locality. What's the deal at 57th Street Beach? And why so many? And I said, oh, this is what we own. This is how we feel. And my thoughts, my wheels got to turning beyond the why, beyond the how. It's the what, right? For me, it's the what. Like, what do you need? What is missing? And why now? And of course, I thought about a good friend of mine because I was like, damn, this done fell on his desk. And of course, I thought about Alderman Desmond Yancey, because usually when things happen, the way that my brain is wired, particularly when it comes to the political terrain, is when things happen, I think of geography, I think of ward, I think of district, and I think of region, and I think of leadership. And I instantly think about, oh man, what they gonna do, right? And I don't think CPD first. I'm just not made like that, right? And I know that this brother is rooted in organizing and will begin to think solution oriented too. So I wanted to take a special moment of privilege to welcome my friend Desmond Yancey, the alderman of the 5th Ward, on the Cleopatra Show, because this is where it took place, right? And this is his moment, you know, in terms of leadership that he's already exuding daily to step up nationally since it's getting attention. Welcome to the show.
4: Hey, thanks for having me.
3: Absolutely. What that energy is. See, they done took all the energy.
4: We're dealing with some serious stuff here. I mean, look, I know you're going to get into your questions, but, you know, I was a teenager before, but I also know what it's like to be a parent. And we have to make sure that we're kind of balancing safety with safety of our young people with respect for our communities.
3: And I won't go to what year you was a teenager, but the fact that you can remember the time, right? And I can remember the time. And I was kind of fake admiring the movement, but it's so misguided. That's why I got frustrated, right? I love the mobilization. I think it's lit. I think it's dope. But the actions is out of control. You know, like my listening audience is saying, it's not cool when you busting out windows and ripping across Lakeshore Drive and twerking on cars and being an absolute nuisance. That part, y'all can keep that. But the organizing part and hanging out at the lake, I think, is amazing. Where are we missing the beat?
4: Well, I think it's not organizing, it's mobilizing. And, you know, it's nuanced in that organizing is really about bringing people together for power and for a purpose. Mobilizing is bringing people together, right? It's the strategy versus a tactic. And whoever is leading this movement is mobilizing people, but it's not really building any power. And more than that, it's kind of, you know, it's creating tension between the people who are victims of these mass gatherings and the young people who are participating. Then you got tension between the young people who are participating just because it's a chance to be outside and hang out with their friends, versus the ones that want to see this as an opportunity for mayhem and mischief. And, you know, it's a lot that is going into this, but more importantly, as, you know, lawmakers, as community leaders, faith leaders, you pick it, as parents, we have to figure out, you know, more importantly, how we're keeping young people safe, because it's only a matter of time before something, you know, particularly tragic happens. And then people are going to have a lot of questions about what we should have done, instead of being a little bit more proactive to figure out how we can, you know, prevent young people from being harmed, but allowing them the space to have access to all the resources of the city, because that's what it was made for.
3: No, and I appreciate that. I appreciate the breakdown of organizing and mobilizing. When I think of organizing myself, you know, I can't help but to think about the provocateurs that are exploiting some of the youth. I think by no means that this strategically has garnered national attention. There was no deaths. Like, this is Memorial Day weekend in Chicago, and your president has said, this is why the governor and the mayor should call me, because of these teen takeovers. You got time for that when I have millions of Americans being compromised with supplemental nutritional assistance programming, millions of Americans without health care, millions of Americans unhoused or on the brinks of being unhoused, not to mention the plunging of black men and women from employment, gainful employment. You got time for teen takeover, which lets me know somebody on somebody payroll. Now, although it's not organized to actually do something, I do think that there is another player in this that cannot just strategically be the young folks. There is some young folks that are just mobilizing. And then you take the starved ones that are just out here, and then you abuse and exploit them. To who they are, I don't know. But one thing I am realizing, all of them aren't from Chicago, and all of them aren't in your ward. Talk to us about that.
4: Well, so a couple of things. I think the words we use are really important. And when we call it a teen takeover, I think we're giving them the power in dictating what this is. I'd rather call it a mass gathering, because, you know, and I drove past the Museum of Science and Industry around 6:45 on Monday. And it was just a bunch of kids out and some police cars, right? A ton of police cars. I think there were 12 police districts that were out. But it was just, like you said, it was just black kids at the beach. Like, that's fine. That's exactly what it should be. When it turned into chaos and, you know, blocking traffic on Lakeshore Drive, running in the street, twerking on cars, cussing out police officers, breaking windows, like, that was created by a subsection of the people that were actually there. So I kind of want to start there. The second thing is, I'm not concerned about what the person at 1600 Pennsylvania is saying about this issue, because, one, it is a national issue. It's happening all across the country, but we have to figure out how we fix it for Chicago kids. You know, we are Chicago adults who used to be Chicago kids, and, you know, we can talk all about the stuff we had coming up, and that there is some measure of truth for that, but it's also an acknowledgement that we, the collective, have kind of created this condition that we shouldn't be surprised by, you know, kids behaving in this way. I mean, they went through COVID and are dealing with the trauma related to that in the same way that we are. They've been sort of mis- and undereducated through our public school system. They have been over-policed. And all that stuff is, you know, it's a ball of confusion that young people who are impressionable are reacting to. Like, these flyers that are coming out about with these takeovers, I personally have never been to a party where I didn't know who was going to be there. I didn't know who was promoting it. But these young people are responding to that in this way, that, to your point, this very well could be agent provocateurs from outside of the community who are hosting these, or who are just kind of setting folks up for failure.
3: I mean, but we've seen this. We've seen this historically, which is why I don't doubt it. COINTELPRO was it, man. We saw this. You know, I think somebody said the other day on my show, very powerful statement, I'm literally watching people fail an open book test. And I said, damn. You know, because history does repeat itself. And to your point, I don't pull up at a spot. I don't know the owner. I'm like that. But again, very calculated, because I feel their frustration, because where can we congregate and be great? You know, yeah. Like, you know, yeah, certain time you got to make a move. Can't park here. What street this is? Oh, what block is it? Oh, what community you say? Nah, buddy, I can come there. You know, like, it's a lot that we have to factor in, too. And then you want so much for these young people to be responsible. But then you watch these big old age people do what? You know, so I think it's a lot of frustration on both sides, and there's no justification, and I'm sure you feel the same, of the behavior, right? But when you see us, what is the response? And that is always the problem. You know, so even if they just congregated at 100-fold at the beach and nothing capped loose, would they have been left alone? And I question that too. And I think that this is some of the problems that I'm having, because they're not welcome downtown. They're not welcome, of course, with this behavior, some of it, but are they really welcome? And if so, where? And I'm with a friend of mine that is a mutual friend of ours. I'm not talking about no community center. Like, where can they congregate and hang out and be great? Like, for real. And I think we got to get there. We got to get there soon.
4: Yeah. You know, you and I, we're Kenwood alumni, right? Senior year, so towards the end, it was and still is tradition to go hang out at the Point somewhere that last week or so before graduation. Last year, I got a call from a local resident who said, hey, it's a bunch of kids at the Point. Looked into it, and it was exactly that. And so your point is, you know, it's falling in the right place, and that where can we go that allows us to be young people that are able to, like, see the full part of the city? We used to catch the bus and go downtown. You know, we used to hang out on Oak Street or go to North Avenue Beach if we felt froggy enough to be able to go that far. But it was never, at least my generation, we didn't feel like there were that many places that were off limits to us. But then there was also places that would allow young people to be social. Like, you know, we had, believe it or not, like, youth nightclubs that closed at 10. They called them juice bars, and we could listen to house music till 10 o'clock and our parents picked us up, or we caught the bus home. And it gave us that outlet without the, you know, super watchful eyes of adults. Like, yeah, they were there to keep us safe, but they weren't in our face. And we have done a little bit of too much helicopter parenting and a too much of, you know, free range parenting for young people that are giving them this space to feel like this sort of behavior is okay. And then you also got two factions, right? You got the people who want to do the wild stuff, and then you got the ones who are watching. And I say, if there was no audience, there wouldn't be a space for these people to wild out in most cases. And so we have to figure out how we, again, manage this that keeps people safe, that allows young people to be able to hang out in the city in a dignified way, but hold them accountable when they make bad decisions.
3: And no doubt, and you know what is funny? While I was away, I was on vacation. Before I realized, when I seen one of the babies jump the barricade across Lakeshore Drive, instantly I said, oh, they at the Point. Instantly. I didn't think anything else. And I'm like, why they mess with them at the Point? Because I see the trees, right? And I'm like, I see some of the rocks. And then it dawns on me. I said, oh, okay, so they not at the Point. But what is really the problem? So then I keep reading more. But again, when they see us, so we also have to acknowledge that. I think this juice bar would be lit. But when we come back, I want to talk to you about some of the outcomes, you know, when young folks galvanize too because of the violence, right? I'm constantly reporting on young folk here and there, not as much as I used to, but, you know, murder, right? Completely being gunned down in 2026. So, again, where can they go and be safe? I'm asking the heavy question to Alderman Desmond Yancey, whose ward was riddled with a mass takeover. I agree with you in the power of words, because I zoomed in and I seen some big old age folk, too. They wasn't all teenagers.
4: That's the next part.
3: They wasn't all teenagers, and I keep saying that. I seen some big old aged, bearded, your beard's thicker than yours. You're listening to the Cleopatra Show on the live line via StreamYard. It's Alderman Desmond Yancey of the 5th Ward, where the mass gathering of young black teens took over the lakefront. That's right, right there on Lakeshore Drive. And we are just talking about, you know, the highs, the lows, the hodgepodge, and how do we get there? To who, what, when, where, why? And yet and still, I have to read this one, Alderman Yancey. Jazz says, obese black teens would look like adults on video. WBON audience is funny, too.
4: Well, yeah, we keep it a buck, don't we?
3: I'm trying to tell you.
4: As a people. No, that's the other part of what I was saying earlier about language. Like, we call them teen takeovers. Well, more mass gatherings because, you know, the ones who have been arrested have been 18, 19, 25, right? Like, these aren't kids. They're young people by definition, but these aren't kids. And, you know, it's not hard to see how there's the role that they're playing in the mischief and the bad behavior. But they're also modeling that for this younger generation. So it's a lot of dynamics that are moving there, and we have to pay attention to all those things. And so, like, we're probably going to get to this conversation about what can we do at council. And I know there's some discussions about some legislation that could be moved to hold parents accountable. Well, how do you hold the parent of a 22-year-old accountable? Right? And so I think we have to really look more analytically at what the issue is. Who's engaged in the bad behavior? Who's not? You know, what can we do to curb one thing? What can we do to hold other folks accountable in another way? What can we do to, in the pipeline, to make sure that we're not continuing to create the conditions that, you know, the disinvestment, the undereducation, all the kind of safety net stuff, so that, you know, we have to stop that pipeline of bad behavior and opportunity for bad behavior, and we have to nip it in the bud right now. But we also don't have a whole lot of time to wait. It's not even summer yet, and Hyde Park has been home to, I think, three of these sort of events just in the month of May. And, you know, I have two police districts that represent that area. Second district represents the Point. Third district represents 57th Street Beach. And, you know, my cop folks are praying for rain every weekend so that they can. That's the only thing that they feel is helpful until we come up with some legislative tools.
3: And it reminds me of the Oscar award winning film, Everything Happening All at Once. Because all of these things do need to happen all at once, but you and I both know that that is the slowest walk when it comes to investment. And to admittedly talk about the divestment doesn't sanction the behavior, but it helps me to understand, because you'll have some counterparts to your position on this say, well, I don't want that in my ward, my region, but you're the crown jewel, right? So you're the most attractive, because where they're coming from, some of them live in hell. And they just want to visit heaven. And in order to get to heaven, they got to ride three buses and two trains. You dig? And we're not honest about that. And I'm not, again, justifying the behavior. But for a young person, YOLO, you only live once. They literally and scientifically cannot think about all of the consequences. Because if they could, the 18-year-old that was from Palatine would have thought twice before he drove recklessly and ruined his life, right? They cannot think. So as leaders like yourself that are in the position to think on behalf of the betterment, not only of your ward, but the city of Chicago and future alum, to lay the groundwork. So I want to thank you personally for the commitment. I was worried when it fell across your desk. I was like, damn. But you know, one thing about it, they tapped the right one, because I believe you have the betterment and the heart, both as a parent and a Chicago kid, to understand and push through. So thank you for stopping by.
4: Thanks, Cleopatra. I appreciate you.
3: Absolutely.
5: Mayor Johnson, good morning and welcome back to WVON.
6: Hey, good morning, Rufus, and thanks for having me back, man. I appreciate it.
5: You're welcome anytime. We look forward to you joining us on whoever's show it is. So I certainly look forward to you getting up early and getting in with us. Did you have a reflective Memorial Day?
6: I did. You know, I'm often humbled by the job, right? And when you are commemorating in a very meaningful way the contributions that our people have made and service members, the sacrifices that the women and men of our community have made for the liberation of the entire globe, it is always a time to honor those who paid the ultimate sacrifice.
5: Amen to that. And it's important, you know, as you see, the weather was great yesterday. Everybody's moving around. Everybody's doing everything. But the real emphasis of the day can never be forgotten. So thank you for that. And we made sure that we picked it up here. Thinking about all these things, Mayor, you recently hit your third year anniversary on May 15th. Let's begin there. Talk about how these 3 years have been. Have they gone fast? Have they gone slow? What have been some of the accomplishments and learnings that you've had in these 3 years?
6: Well, they certainly have gone fast. And I would be remiss if I did not just give a special shout out to the class of 2026. I dropped my son off at Kenwood Academy his freshman year 4 years ago, just before I made my announcement. And today with his other classmates, the Kenwood Broncos, are graduating today, and so many other CBS. I'll be delivering the commencement speech at my son's high school and, of course, at CBS. So thank you to all the parents and the staff, the administrators that have worked so hard to surround our young people and to ensure that they can now, you know, take that next step in their next chapter of their lives. And so now here we are, you know, 3 years later, I'm, you know, shoulder deep into building the safest, most affordable big city in America. And Rufus, if you remember when I was running, and you were a part of that smorgasbord, if you will, of community town halls and debates, and community safety was a top issue, right? And since I've been in office, crime has continued to decline. In fact, last year we had the fewest amount of homicides in 60 years. And look, one homicide, one shooting is still one too many. But at a time in which, you know, this is a challenge, right, because of the disinvestment that's coming from the federal government, cutting the ATF budget by 30%, cutting off community violence intervention work by over $800 million. We've had to really, you know, pull, you know, our resources together to continue to drive violence down in the city of Chicago.
5: Well, let's first of all, congratulations on your son and the graduation and your speaking there. This is the time of year that I really love, because it is the time that we do honor these accomplishments of the young people and their families that got them there. And I just got back from New Iberia celebrating my grandniece's high school graduation. So it is a big deal. For all of them. So should be fun to be there and be speaking at your son's graduation, which makes it look, don't embarrass your son, man.
6: I'm trying. Listen, I was practicing my speech last night. He said, "Dad, you cried there the entire time that you practiced. Please get yourself together."
5: It should be memorable on so many levels. Where is he going? What's next for him?
6: He's going to Eastern Illinois. Rufus. He's a smart a boy coming into his manness, and he's learned over the years of watching me as an elected leader. He realized that the people who really run the world are those who have accounting and finance degrees. So he's going to study accounting and finance, and he's going to play soccer over there, Division I, mid-major. Very proud of him, man. You know, raised on the west side of Chicago, playing in the public league. There aren't too many examples of black boys on the west side playing in the public league, getting the chance to get to play soccer. There's only four Americans on his team. Every other player on the Eastern Illinois team are all from different countries. So I'm very proud of him and fully expect, you know, him to have success, just like I'm rooting for every other kid that's coming out of high school.
5: Indeed. Congratulations to him, and congratulations to your family and the entirety of all those who are graduating from our schools this year. You hit on so many things right there in your first comments, Mayor. Let's talk about safety. During this weekend, my wife and I took a long walk over to the lake and down the lakefront yesterday. I live in Lincoln Park. So, you know, the diversity there, the demographics were a bit different than some of the other beaches that we go to further on the south side. But I did hear one that we had less violence this Labor Day, this Memorial Day, than other holidays. But then we also hear about the teen takeovers. We heard about officers being harmed. We heard about a shooting yesterday. You get the real. What really did happen this weekend? What's happening this year? How are we doing as it relates to violence now?
6: Yeah, well, it's all the above. I mean, listen, you know, if there's one act of violence, is one too many. Even with the positive trends that we are experiencing, those numbers don't really, they don't apply to individuals who have fallen victim to violence. And it's something that breaks my heart every day. I'll just be, again, completely vulnerable because this is family. You know, Friday, a 74-year-old man was shot. Right now, one of the suspects is his grandson. There was a 2-year-old who got access to a gun, and the 2-year-old shot himself with a gun and is no longer with us, right? I mean, these are tragedies that do not necessarily make it into the headlines, but these are the experiences that I have every single day. These are the calls that I get every day. And as much as it's a tragic, it does drive me that much more to get illegal weapons off the streets and to make sure that, you know, we're holding people accountable, but that we're also creating opportunities. And this past weekend, over the 4-day period, yes, you know, we did set ourselves apart from other administrations and how Memorial Day has gone traditionally. And yet we still have had, you know, these gatherings that, quite frankly, you know, Lucas, that they're not all teenagers, man. And I just think it's important that we don't allow this narrative to suggest that somehow that the folks who are gathering are all underage. They're not. The 18-year-old that the incident that you were speaking of, where the alleged 18-year-old ran their vehicle into a crowd and injured several officers, that individual was not in violation of a curfew. And yet their act caused harm and was incredibly reckless and dangerous. And so what we have worked to do is to prevent these gatherings from happening to the best of our ability, right? When we get word of them, you know, we deploy, we intercept, we intervene. But in some instances, like the one that happened going into Sunday morning, there were students apparently who after prom were hanging out. There were adults out there as well. My son went to prom. He was not out at 3 o'clock in the morning, I can tell you that. And these gatherings can be dangerous. And in this case, it certainly was. And so as much as we have worked to intervene, to intercept, to prevent these gatherings from happening, I still need the support of all of Chicago, right? Because it's not just policing alone. We are enforcing the law. We are enforcing curfew. We are, you know, dispersing crowds if they are dangerous. And the superintendent has the authority to do that. And, you know, I confirm, you know, his authority to do that. But in too many instances, you have teenagers that are intermingled with adults in these gatherings that are unauthorized that have led to some of the dangerous encounters that too many people are experiencing.
5: When we start to look at this, we talked yesterday about teen takeovers. We talked yesterday about some of the other issues. And one of the ones I pointed out, or I was asked about when I was out of town, was what happened back in November when these children, 10 to 13 year olds, attacked this 9-year-old and his mom and his daughter, his sister, down on the far south side. The question that comes in all this is, when and how do we truly hold parents responsible for what their children do? What can we do that makes it better beyond saying and knowing that they should be responsible for their children? But what else can we do that reinforces that fact?
6: Mm-hmm. Yeah. Look, I still think it's twofold. It's definitely opportunity. We do have to create better spaces for young people, but we also have to be very honest about the level of trauma that people are living in the midst of. And we have to, all of our systems have to be held accountable. It's our you know, government, it's, you know, faith community, the business community, and of course our parents. You know, look, Rufus, there are laws in the books, right? Just like there are laws in the books that say that you shouldn't shoot someone, and people still do it, right? Yeah. And so I guess what I'm offering today is, as much as I know that, you know, accountability is a mechanism that has to be used and enforced to deter people from bad behavior and certainly from dangerous and harmful behavior. It's really going to take a concerted effort of all of us to work within our systems of care to create stronger places of accountability. And so that's, you know, our community-based organizations, our businesses, government, all of us have to come together to ensure that we're not just holding people accountable and enforcing the laws that are on the books. And we have to do that. You know, but if we believe that incarceration is the answer, you know, Lucas, we did that in the 90s, right? And we had more people in jail than any other country on the planet. And we had, and you remember, 800, 900 people being killed every year, right? And so I want, this is a very sobering moment, quite frankly, because there aren't any easy answers. And to just point the finger at one entity or one individual or one politician, you know, or one, you know, bad actor, that's not going to get us there, to your point. And so, yes, enforcing law and what we have seen over the last 3 years, let's take Austin, for instance. More young people have been hired in the Austin neighborhood than any other community. And we saw a decline in shootings and homicides by 30%. Auburn Gresham, anywhere from 28 to 66% in reduction. There were 976 kids who were hired there. Roseland, we saw a reduction in shootings by 39%. We saw a reduction in homicides by 100% in Roseland. 100% reduction last year. And there were 966 14 to 24-year-olds that were hired. North Lawndale, that's your hood, 867 young people hired from that community. And you had a reduction in 50% in shootings and 66.7% in homicides. What I'm saying is there are no easy answers, but what we do know is that the safest communities in America have one thing in common. They invest in people. I get it. We want people to be held accountable. People should be punished for harming and wreaking havoc in our communities. But when we talk about what works, there's clear evidence over the last 3 years since I've been mayor. We've increased youth summer employment by 55.6%. And those very communities, Austin, Auburn, Gresham, Roseland, South

0: we're the only city that has experienced population growth. We're the only mayor in the last decade that can speak to that, right? And so it's because of these critical investments. There's a lot of work to do, don't get me wrong. I know what I inherited, right? In 2022, there was 800 people that were killed from gun violence, man. That's horrific. And we've cut it in half since I've been in office.
1: Yeah, no doubt. And these things, these teen takeovers, as I do research, are not, this is not only Chicago that this is happening. This is happening in cities across the country.
0: No, you're absolutely right, Rufus. They're actually all over the world. And you're seeing these trends. And I think that's why I think there's something else that's going on here, because there are teenagers all over the world that are gathering in these large spaces. And, you know, I was just talking with the mayor of Detroit. I know what she's dealing with. Talk with the mayor in D.C., what she's dealing with. And if you listen to what she's saying the same thing. It's accountability and it's opportunity. If you look at what's going on in Atlanta, Andre Dickens is dealing with it there. But this is happening in cities across the globe. And look, I'm confident that if we all come together and, again, create opportunity and hold people accountable, that the decline that we're seeing in shootings, the declines that we're seeing in homicides, you know, we'll see better engaged spaces for our young people, and you'll see less of these, you know, dangerous and unauthorized gatherings taking place.
1: Indeed. I want to shift, Mayor, before we run out of time, to a couple of other things. One, when last we talked, not here, but when we talked at City Club, we talked about some of the changes that were happening in your administration and that those things continue to happen. One that we often talk to here is Dr. Ige. We relied on her. I didn't see anything that suggested that any of the information that came out was troubling. It was some other things that may have caused her to change from being in your administration. But is there any concerns about any of the information that we rely on coming out of the city that changes because of these changes in personnel?
0: Yeah, and listen, you know, I don't, you know, Rufus, I don't really dig into personnel issues. What I will say is that, you know, the time that Dr. Ige was here, you know, she helped, you know, oversee a very tumultuous time in our world's history, from the migrant mission to measles outbreaks that, you know, we worked hard to prevent from spreading. You know, I'll give it an exclusive breaking news here on WBON. But on Wednesday, I'm proud to report tomorrow. I'm going to report that the life expectancy in Chicago has increased, and the life expectancy gap between Black Chicago and White Chicago has decreased. And I'm going to speak more pointedly on Wednesday about some of the things that we've done through our public health, through community safety, that continues to create stronger opportunities for our people to live in safer and more affordable communities. But the time in which, you know, Dr. Ige served, I'm grateful for her leadership.
1: Thank you for that. And certainly I have a lot of respect for Dr. Ige. So good to hear that, and good to hear what happened there. Good to know that this the gap is decreasing. Now, are you going to give that talk, Mayor, from the plane like the dude in Washington does as you're on your way to see the Pope?
0: Man, let me just tell you, man, with this long weekend that I had and all this emotion that I'm dealing with my oldest going off to college, man, this might be the best sleep I might get will be on the airplane. But, you know, Titus already took shots at me, by the way. As soon as he picked up the phone, he just starts yelling at the phone, "Go White Sox, what's going on with your Cubs?" I'm saying that with the Pope, I'm going to have some very serious conversations about a number of issues, you know, not to mention the fact that, you know, he is formally, you know, acknowledged the harm that slavery caused and the role that the church played in it. But I'm certainly going to talk about giving a blessing to the South Side and the North Side so that our teams are in the playoffs come this fall, man. But it's a real true honor. I was with, you know, Mother Jackson on Sunday after we went to St. Benedict African Church there on the South Side, and she shared just some ideas around how Reverend would approach this. So I'm going to do my best to channel, you know, the great, you know, late Reverend Jesse Jackson. And one of the things I'm going to talk to him about is how we bring the pulpit and the pen together. His pulpit, you know, my executive authority, to really not just shine a light on the conditions that, you know, people are experiencing around the globe, but how do we create transformation so that the least of these are taken care of in our society?

0: Such an honor to be able to be there and be with him. I know we're well past time, but I have to ask you this next question because I don't know when you're going to come back and talk to me again. So I try to get it all in. But we are now getting into the throes of the election of a Chicago Public School Board, the first fully elected board for this city. Given that no matter whether the mayor has control or not, the city is going to be gauged about how our schools are doing.
1: That's right.
0: What will your involvement be in these upcoming school board elections?
1: Yeah, that's a great question. Look, you know, it's interesting, Rufus. You know, Mayor Harold Washington supported an elected school board until he became mayor. And it's well documented, right? And I'm the first mayor in the history of Chicago to actually hold to that value. I do believe in democracy, particularly the time in which the Voting Rights Act has been gutted. So I think the more we can give our folks an opportunity to set the direction of our future, particularly our young people and our families, the better. So what I'm going to do is I'm going to continue to lay out the vision. You know, Rufus, two quick things, three. You know, I released the largest TIF surplus in the history of Chicago to protect our public schools. No other mayor can say that they gave $500 million to protect our Black Student Success Program, to make sure that we're protecting our special education, of which, you know, students with IEPs, that continues to grow. But second thing is we're going to need the school board to fight alongside of me in Springfield for a progressive revenue man. The fact that the dominance of this legislative session has been around how do you protect the property taxes of billionaires and corporations at a time in which the Trump administration is literally gutting every single public accommodation that we have fought for. It's just mind-blowing to me. So that's the second thing. We got to fight for progressive revenue, a billionaire's tax, digital ad tax, all that's important. And then finally, I'm going to continue to lay out the vision around sustainable community schools. You know, this is a model that, you know, I embraced in the last teacher's contract. We expanded it to almost 40 schools. Dyett High School, for instance, is a sustainable community school. Folks might remember that I went on a hunger strike to keep that school open, and now that school has produced state champions, right? So between sustainable community schools, between, you know, making sure that we're fully funding our schools, and then to make sure that, you know, we're working in Springfield to do that. That's the role that I'm going to continue to play, and I'm going to encourage everyone to get involved in the school board races and then hold those school board members accountable, but even more importantly, help those school board members secure the funding from Springfield. The city of Chicago is due $1.6 billion right now. At a time in which they're trying to figure out how to, you know, give the Bears $4 billion over the course of 45 years. It just doesn't make any sense. But that's the role I'm going to continue to play as the first and only mayor to ever send their children to public schools. This is imperative to me. As a former public school teacher, as a beneficiary of public education, I'm going to fight, like, you know what, to ensure that our ancestors' dream becomes realized.
0: Mayor, never enough time to talk about all the things that we have to talk about, but we certainly appreciate the time that you share with us. Congratulations on your son. Safe travels to visit with the Pope. And you don't need to produce my show, but let him know that if he wants to call in, we'd love to have a conversation with him.
1: I most certainly will. That was pretty dope, wouldn't it? All right, thanks, Rufus.
0: Be well.
1: All right, bye-bye.
0: All right. I'm happy to have my next guest join us. There's been so much conversation happening around health and wellness. We do it right here on WVOM. Well, this month and next month, we'll pick it up for men. I have a guest here to talk about this trend that's been going on, flooding social media, starting to gain traction, called fiber maxing. Amy Shapiro is a registered dietitian with a bunch of initials behind her name to talk to us about why fiber is essential for digestive wellness and how habits can make a meaningful difference. Amy Shapiro, good morning and welcome to WVON.
2: Good morning. Thank you for having me.
0: No, it's good to have you. What is fiber maxing and why is it suddenly trending right now?
2: You know, fiber maxing is really just the internet's way of making foundational health feel new and optimized. It's basically prioritizing fiber and trying to meet your daily goal, which is about 28 to 34 grams a day for most individuals. So we're just putting a trendy name on something that we should be doing.
0: How do we know when we get to 28 grams? Is it reading the labels of everything that we're eating? How do we know we're getting there?
2: Well, you know, you could count your fiber grams, or you could just try to consume a diet that is high in fiber naturally. So we're going to get fiber from plants like fruits and vegetables, nuts, seeds, and whole grains. We're also, if those foods aren't, you know, hitting your plate all the time, then you can incorporate it through something like Metamucil psyllium fiber, because that's an easy item that you can make a daily routine. So knowing the foods that support your fiber goals roughly will help you get there, but you'll also know that you're meeting those fiber goals because you're going to feel really good. Your energy is going to be maintained. Your digestion is going to be on point. You'll see your cholesterol might be coming down. Your blood sugar will be balanced. There's, you know, you tune into yourself and you'll know that you're meeting those goals.
0: Thank you for pronouncing that word for me before I tried to say it. But let me step back, and you may have already told us, but why is fiber so important when it comes to digestive, heart, and overall metabolic health?
2: So fiber is so important because it basically doesn't just support your digestive tract by helping things move through it quite easily. It also helps to support your heart health by lowering cholesterol levels, especially psyllium fiber from the type that's used in Metamucil. It helps to capture free-floating cholesterol and remove it from the body as it turns into this gel-like substance. Fiber also helps to balance your blood sugar level because it's digested very slowly, so we don't get these spikes, which in turn helps to balance our energy levels. And also, it helps you to feel full. So when you're eating foods or consuming Metamucil psyllium fiber, it helps you to stay full between meals longer, which ultimately can decrease cravings. So it really helps you to maintain your health in so many different areas.
0: Now, you've mentioned it three times, so I have to ask you, what is psyllium fiber? I suspect that all fiber is not the same, because some of us may say, I don't know, Raisin Bran is how we get our fiber, or however else that is. What is psyllium fiber, and why is that different and important?
2: Yeah, so psyllium fiber is a soluble fiber, so that means it turns into this gel-like substance when mixed with water, similar to maybe chia seeds, if you've heard of those, flax seeds, some fruit seeds. So it turns into this gel-like substance that moves through your GI tract and takes with it, you know, things like excess cholesterol. Insoluble fiber is the type that you get from Raisin Bran, so from bran. So that almost acts as like a broom through your system. Think of it as, you know, what's in kale, what's in bran, and that is going to be different. So both types of fiber are important, but Metamucil psyllium fiber helps with digestion, cholesterol balancing, blood sugar management, energy, you know, and feeling full between meals. So having enough fiber on all levels is important, but having a blend is really important.
0: Well, for people who aren't getting enough, and if we're not tracking it, we probably aren't, what are some ways to add more fiber into our daily routine?
2: So what I like to recommend is, I always like to recommend 2 cups of fruits or vegetables at 2 meals a day. That's an easy way to, you know, put a number on it. Also, to make sure that when you're eating carbohydrates, you're eating complex carbohydrates. So whole grain or whole wheat bread instead of white bread, high fiber cereal instead of, you know, low fiber cereal. And if those foods don't land on your plate often, then incorporating Metamucil psyllium fiber into your daily routine is also an easy way to meet those fiber goals. You can have it in the morning, you can have it in the afternoon, you can have it in as a pre-dinner, what we like to call fibertizer, you can have it in the evening. So it's really, how do you make sure that you're taking fiber consistently throughout your day with enough water to make you feel great? So it's adding more fruits and vegetables, increasing a supplement like Metamucil's psyllium fiber, and consistency with adequate hydration are key.
0: Now, Amy, when we think about breads, and you mentioned wheat breads and such, you know, brioche bread tastes really good, and it's not white bread. I guess that probably doesn't have fiber in it. Brioche.
2: Well, oh, brioche bread. No, brioche bread doesn't have fiber in it, but it is delicious. When we're looking at picking up a bread that has a label on it, I always recommend picking up a bread that has 3 grams of fiber or more per serving.
0: Okay, 3 grams or more per serving of fiber. Look in for that. Now, you mentioned psyllium fiber. You've also mentioned Metamucil a few times. You're part of the new Metamucil Mic Grab series. Tell us what that is and how it's helping to make wellness more approachable and engaging.
2: Yeah, you know, well, it's a really fun series where I sit down with 90s icons, Lance Bass from NSYNC and Danielle Fishel from Boy Meets World, and we just have a real unfiltered conversation about health. You know, Metamucil has been around for 90 years. It's the original fiber supplement. And now that fiber is quote unquote trending, you know, we're seizing this opportunity to grab the mic and just remind everyone the power behind Metamucil psyllium fiber. So it also takes the shame and embarrassment out of talking about some things that, you know, maybe we didn't feel so comfortable talking about before when familiar faces are talking about the same things that you're experiencing.
0: Great. That's Amy Shapiro. Amy is the founder and director of Real Nutrition, a New York-based private practice that's dedicated to healthfully and successfully guiding clients to their optimal nutrition, weight, and overall wellness. Amy, thank you so much for being with us this morning, and happy fibering.
2: Thank you.
0: All right. Be well.

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0: Come on.
1: Yeah.
0: If you are a stepper in Chicago, when this song comes on, you stand up. Can you step, Sonya? Look at Jason, he laughing.
2: I love you.
0: Oh, man. Jason, I'm taking you to the 50-yard line, man.
2: Hey, man, I'm down. I know when that song come on, man, the step is getting to it. I love it.
0: Oh, man. You know what? I'm going to tell you, there are two songs, brother. It's this one. Keep it going, if you can, a little bit. It's this song, and I'm going to tell you the other one. Jermaine Jackson, You Like Me, Don't You? Have you ever heard that? You know the song if I play it. I'm going to have Titus pull it up.
2: If you play the song, I know.
0: No, I'm going to have Titus.
2: I kept up with Jermaine Jackson songs. He had a couple joints.
0: Oh, man.
2: He had a couple records.
0: Man, yes, he did. Brother.
2: Yeah, Jermaine wasn't playing around. He just wasn't staying in the shadows. He was making hits.
0: Man, when that song comes up and when this comes up, man, when I tell you, because you know Chicagoans feel the Jacksons are Chicago, right? You are Chicago. So when these two songs come on at the 50 or any other place, hole in the wall, wherever steppers go to dance, brother, they getting up.
2: Man, let me tell you something, Matt. I take so much pride in knowing that this song, Love Ambition, is like a stepper staple or an anthem. When I finally came to the realization, this was years later after the record being out, and when I would come home to visit, you know, my friends would tell me, and like their parents, they'd be like, oh yeah, we stepped to your song last night, and we had a ball. And just to know that my hometown, the city of Chicago, and particularly the steppers community, really rock with this record, it just warms my heart, man. That makes me feel good, because, you know, it wasn't like the biggest commercially successful record, you know, nationwide. You know, it served its purpose. It played to a niche audience, but for it to play directly to the steppers community in the city of Chicago, no greater honor, man. I'm so grateful to everybody for continuing to support the record and continuing to show me love with it. It's absolutely beautiful.
0: Brother, that's forever, man. This song ain't going nowhere, man. The stepper songs last. How old were you when you went into the studio and recorded this?
2: Man, it's crazy. I was 13 years old when I recorded this, and I recorded with Keith Crouch. He was the producer of the record.
0: Is that right?
2: And on the backgrounds is Rahsaan Patterson.
0: Oh, I know Rahsaan Patterson. Are you kidding me?
2: Yeah. Rahsaan Patterson sang background in these records. And on this record and another record I did with Keith Crouch called I Can't Stand the Pain. Those warm harmonies and that feeling behind the record, a lot of that I have to attribute to Rahsaan. He really did help to set the vibe to where I could just come in and lay my vocals. And what's so funny about this song is I'm listening to it now as like a 46-year-old man. I'm like, man, what the hell was I talking about? I Can Love You Front to Back. And my voice is like literally sounds like Mickey Mouse.
0: But
2: that's hilarious. But I'm so glad that people love this song.
0: Man, so Rahsaan, man, I interviewed Rahsaan some years ago when the whole Neil Soul explosion was going on. And Rahsaan was doing his thing, man. But the producer and the veterans in the studio are the ones that are going to help you feel the moment, though, right?
2: Oh, absolutely.
0: Yeah. Yeah,
2: absolutely. I mean, the recording process back then is so much different than how it is now. You know, a lot of artists, and not to take anything away from artists nowadays, but, you know, you have so many bells and whistles in the studio to assist you. So, you know, you can really cut and paste through Pro Tools.
0: Yeah.
2: You know, you have Auto-Tune, you have Melodyne. I mean, literally all you have to do is breathe on the mic nowadays and you can come out with a song. But back then, you really had to get behind a microphone and you really had to execute everything vocally to a T. And honestly, to this day, Keith Crouch and my cousin Tricky Stewart are two of the hardest vocal producers I've ever worked with. But when you get out of the studio working with those two producers in particular, man, you sound like $1 million. You sound like, you know, you ready to go on the road and work a hit record. So I was very fortunate to come up during that era.
0: Where did you guys record? What city were you in?
2: When we recorded Love Ambition, It was in Los Angeles, California, at a studio called Studio 56 on Santa Monica Boulevard. It's no longer there.
0: Oh, wow.
2: But I recorded there in that same studio as Brandy did for I Wanna Be Down.
0: Man.
2: And Best Friend, her debut album, because Keith Crouch had produced those records as well.
0: Is that right?
2: So yeah. Brandy and I were in and out of that same studio all the time, also while working on the sitcom Thea together. So that was a really interesting time for the both of us.
0: So you know somebody that I worked with, man. And every time I think about this brother, I get sad, though. But I had, in the early 90s, I worked with a couple of managers out of New York, Cousins Management, right? And they were managing Sissy Houston at the Whitney's mother, man. We did a movie called The Vernon John Story. About civil rights leader Vernon Johns out of New York. And they were like, hey, Matt, I was working with James Earl Jones, was portraying Vernon Johns in that movie. They're like, hey, Matt, we want you to work with one of our clients. He's in this this show called Under One Roof on CBS. His name's Merlin Santana. You might know him. You might know him. He was Stanley on The Cosby Show. And I was like, okay, all right. So when I finally met Merlin, and Merlin and I started working, I was just doing PR for him. You know, you were in his peer group. And Merlin mentioned you. He's like, man, Jason Weaver, he's from Chicago, and da-da-da-da-da.
2: Yeah, Merlin was a really good friend of mine, man.
0: Yes. Like,
2: and not to interrupt you, I'm sorry, Matt.
0: No.
2: When I was out in California, well, I had met Merlin years prior, just auditioning as young actors. And, you know, when auditioning for these roles in television series, it would be like a cycle of auditions that you have to do. You'd have to do the casting director audition and the producers and then the network. And the network audition would be like the last one before you would finally, you know, get cast for the role. So Merlin and I would always run into each other at network auditions.
0: That's what he told
2: me. We were always like, you know, the last two standing out of the three that a network would choose to, you know, audition the finalists. And man, to Merlin's credit, every time I auditioned against him, man, he would beat me for the role because he was such a superior actor. I don't think people understand, you know, how talented Merlin was.
0: Yeah,
2: you know,
0: that
2: he's definitely known for the Steve Harvey Show and Under One Roof and, you know, having a brief stint on Cosby and
0: was the show with Brandy? He did
2: was he on Moesha too?
0: He was on Alahaji or something like that.
2: He did. That's right. So yeah, Merlin was one of those actors that was really on the verge of breaking out and becoming, you know, a major movie star. He definitely had that talent, and he had the star power. He had the look and the whole nine. Just unfortunate, you know, the circumstances of life and how things ended up. But, you know, I still keep Merlin in my prayers. He was a really good friend. We all looked out for one another when we lived in Los Angeles together, me, him, Omar Gooding.
0: Yeah.
2: Our whole little crew, you know, we were like our own little rat pack, and Merlin was definitely one of the leaders of that, so he is dearly missed.
0: He talked about you, man. That's what I knew when I was doing this interview.
2: That's
0: my brother. I know that, man. Our brother, Jason Weaver. Look, I put in on AI, ChatGPT. I'm going to give him credit.
2: Okay.
0: I said, break down Jason's career, and this is what they said. Jason Weaver has had one of the more recognizable, grew up on our TV screens careers in black entertainment culture. I love that, man. That is just perfect. Moving from child star to respected character actor and singer over more than three decades. I am embarrassed, man, that I'm still the three decades because I think of you as little Jason Weaver, man. And then they go into your career, brother. They go into, of course, and we got to talk about this. You playing Michael Jackson at a young age, but they start with Brewster's Place, which was Oprah's joint. They talk about The Lion King, playing young Simba. Brother, you got some auditions, my man, at a young age.
2: At a very young age. But you know what? I give God all the glory and the praise throughout it all. It has been an extraordinary and blessed journey. you know, hailing from the city, coming from Chicago. You know, we come from a strong theater community there, but I didn't necessarily come up that way. I actually came up through the ranks of auditioning for commercials and print ads. Burrell Communications was a main component in my success.
0: Absolutely.
2: In being able to in being able to be seen and to be on the target list, so to speak, for casting directors through Burrell Communications and the first commercials and print ads I did with them that allowed me to eventually evolve and grow as an actor to where I got my first feature film at 9 years old with Whoopi Goldberg and Sissy Spacek called The Long Walk Home.
0: Yes.
2: It was about the Montgomery bus boycott. Please check that out for people who are familiar with it.
0: Thank you.
2: Or haven't seen it. And then you mentioned Brewster Place with Oprah Winfrey, which we shot in what is now West Loop. Back in the day, the West Loop was the meatpacking district of Chicago. And Oprah had the foresight, if you will, and the vision to open up a studio right there. What is that, on Randolph? That's right there in the heart of where West Loop is at now. I think where McDonald's or the Hamburg University is.
0: That's where it is.
2: That's exactly where Harpo was.
0: Yes.
2: So I worked there for a number of years. And then from there, of course, we did the Jacksons and then the Lion King and Smart Guy. And just, you know, the list goes on and on and on. But I really just have to credit, you know, again, God and my Lord and Savior, Jesus Christ. My mother, Marilyn Haywood, a.k.a. Kitty Haywood.
0: Okay.
2: You know, and definitely all of the people that I've been blessed with to work throughout the years, Elizabeth Geddes and her sister Ann Geddes, who were a talent agency based there in Chicago, working with Suzanne DePass, who used to be the A&R director and manager at the time for the Jackson 5. She and I worked together for a number of years. So I definitely, you know, can't take full credit for the successes that I've had. There have been a lot of people behind the scenes who have guided me and helped to, you know, keep me on the path and in the trajectory of success. So I've been very, very blessed. And also the support that I get from my fans and particularly my hometown of Chicago. I, you know, throughout it all, through the ups and downs and the victories and perceived defeats, you know, the city of Chicago has never turned its back on me. And so that's why I'm so honored that I had the opportunity to work for four seasons on The Chi, you know, to help tell stories that that I was familiar with and that I knew growing up in the city. So yeah, I'm very, very proud of the work that I've done over the years.
0: Tell me, because this, am I understanding this correctly? This is the last season of The Chi?
2: Yes, this is the eighth and final season.
0: Wow.
2: And just so Chicago knows, The Chi will go down as the longest black drama ever in the history of television.
0: Man.
2: There has not been another black drama show on television that's lasted so long. So, you know, shout out to Lena Waithe. You know, The Chi was her love letter to Chicago, to the city of Chicago and the people. And for us to have been blessed to be on television for eight seasons, helping to tell stories that, you know, we feel are accurate and that are heartfelt, you know, coming from the communities like the South Side and the West Side. It's just been an honor for all of us involved to be able to represent on behalf of the community.
0: What is it like to be part of an ensemble that's entering and going through its final season?
2: Oh, man, to be honest with you, it feels like the 96 Bulls. Like, it just feels, it feels like you're a part of something special. And, you know, we know that we're a part of something special because we feel the love on the street. Like when we go out to restaurants, you know, especially when we're in communities like Hyde Park and, you know, we having dinner at places like Virtue and Chemistry and, you know, and we have the people, you know, approaching us and letting us know how proud they are of the work that we're doing and how we're representing them and representing the community. You know, when you get that kind of feedback, that's when you know that you're doing something special because, you know, I've spent a lot of years in the industry working with different cast ensembles. And I've been very blessed to work with some extraordinary people throughout the course of years that I've been in the industry. But The Chi is just, it's something different. You know, it hits so close to home and the characters, I can relate to them in every kind of way. And then to also have the support of the city, it's just been an amazing ride. I'm so grateful.
0: What, how would you describe Lena Waithe and her work, her body of work, another Chicagoan, to our listeners?
2: I would describe Lena as just a trailblazer and a force to be reckoned with. You know, what a lot of people don't understand is that there's a constant uphill battle that you face just being in the world of film and television anyhow, and especially when you're Black. And then on top of that, being a woman. And on top of that, being a representative of the LGBTQ plus community. So, you know, for Lena to be able to, in a sense, rise above and be able to be a trailblazer and kicking open doors for people to have opportunities, not only for actors to work, but, you know, the crew members that we have, these are blue-collar Chicagoans, hardworking Chicagoans that have had an opportunity for the past 8 seasons to work on this show and to take care of themselves and their families. Our background actors on the show, shout out to all the background actors that were involved. You know, these are real representatives and members of the community that have gotten a chance to be a part of telling this story and feeling proud about the work that they've done. So, you know, Lena is so much more than a storyteller. I think she's a pioneer in a sense, a trailblazer, and somebody we need to continue to lift up in prayer and support, because she's doing a lot to help open doors up for us as Black people. Absolutely.
0: Brother, when are you coming back to Chicago? We want to get you in studio. We got to take you around to the Steppers Clubs. You know them already anyway.
2: I would love to do that. I definitely want to come in the studio and do an in-person interview.
0: Let's do it, brother.
2: I'm honored to be on now, but I will be back in July.
0: Okay.
2: I was trying to make it for Juneteenth, but I have to stay here in Atlanta to work because I'm launching a late night talk show with 85 South called Leave It to Weaver.
0: I love it.
2: Which is going to be like a new hybrid of like the Arsenio Hall show.
0: We got to launch that, brother. We got to do it. We got to help you launch that here in Chicago as well, brother. Let's get eyes.
2: Man, I would love that, and I want to do a special show in Chicago as well. So we'll put it together. But no, I'll be back in July to attend a cousin's wedding. Shout out to my cousin Kevin Harrell. I will be back in July, and man, we can do it then. And I would love to go to a couple stepper sets and to be able to see my people step into love ambition.
0: We're gonna do it. Let's do it. You and I, we can talk about Merlin and celebrate his life and career. Talk about your next work that you're doing. This is Jermaine's song right here.
2: Let me hear this.
0: Turn it up. Brother, they step on this just like they step on your song.
2: Oh, yeah, I know that song.
0: You know this song, man.
2: Of course. I'm embarrassed now. I'm like, how can I not remember that?
0: Jason Weaver, I love you, brother. Chi-town.
2: I love you too, Matt. Thank you so much. I love you, Chicago. Thank y'all.
0: All right, guys. Don't go anywhere.
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4: Look, May is Mental Health Awareness Month, and with all that is going on in the world right now, Dr. Ige, how can people preserve their mental health?
5: Whew, Rufus, there is so much going on right now. First, I want to start with mental health because we get this thrown out all over the place and mental health. But let me start with what it is. You know, there's good mental health, there's poor mental health. But this is not just about having a diagnosis because so like, oh, I have mental health issues. But mental health is how well a person is able to think, or feel, or function and relate to others over time. Which means if you're not able to relate to people appropriately, if you're not able to function, then we start to worry about your mental health. So good mental health means that you can function, you can adapt, you can find meaning even when life is stressful. So mental health is not about life not being stressful. That is not a realistic expectation. But when life becomes stressful, how are you feeling? Are you able to function? Are you able to adapt? If you're not, then help may be necessary. So experiencing a full range of emotions is part of your mental health. It's not, oh, if I am never sad, then I have good mental health. No, that's not true. You can be sad. You can be angry. You can be stressed. But when those things start to impede your ability to function and to relate with others, that is where we start to notice that something is wrong. So ability to think clearly and make decisions is also part of good mental health. Ability to connect, to communicate, to have healthy relationships. So when your relationships start to break down, when you are not able to communicate, when you don't want to connect with anybody, those are signs that something is wrong. The emotions have become overwhelming to the point where you are not able to function. So functioning is so important. I don't want to go to work. I don't want to hang out with my family. I don't want to take care of myself. That is a point where you start knowing mental health is deteriorating. So please hear me, mental health does not mean always feeling happy. There is nobody who's happy all the time. You can be stressed, you can be angry, but when those things become so overwhelming that you're not able to function, you're not able to engage with others, or you're not able to navigate the normal ups and downs of life, that is when you know your mental health is deteriorating.
4: So what I heard you say, Dr. Ige, is that mental health is a thing. It can be good mental health. It can be poor mental health. Mental health doesn't mean that you're mentally ill. It means you need to pay attention to how you are and notice whether that is good or whether it's deteriorating.
5: That is correct. So it is not a binary. It is not I have it or I don't have it. It is a continuum. There are days when you may not feel so good, and there are days when you feel so good. But when it becomes persistent, persistent low mood, persistent anxiety, persistent irritability, and now you are not able to make decisions, now you are not able to concentrate, now you are not able to go to work, you are withdrawing from people, you are withdrawing from activities that you used to enjoy, you are not able to sleep, you are not able to eat. Now that is, you are going into the territory of poor mental health. Occasional feelings like that, maybe not an alarm bell, but persistence of those low feelings is a sense that help, you need to ask for help.
4: Got it. So from time to time is okay, but if it's consistent, then you may have something that you should be concerned about and then ask for help. And I suspect, Dr. Ige, we should do this for ourselves, and we should also pay attention to those around us and see whether someone else is exhibiting the same kinds of things that you just mentioned. Right. So when we think about that, talk to us about some ways that we can protect our mental health.
5: Yes. So the part of why we're having this conversation about mental health awareness is, and we want you to pay attention to your emotions. Repressing it, pretending that things are okay, is not always healthy. So when you start noticing that I'm not feeling so good, I don't enjoy the things that I enjoy, there are a few things that you can start to do at such times so that things don't get worse. Having routines and saying, you know, I wake up here, I go out for a walk, etc., can help us deal with some of the stresses in life so that those stresses don't overcome us. Practicing mindfulness, stay in the moment. You know, many times our thoughts run away with us. So like, what if, what is going to happen? Or dwelling in the past. Sometimes these emotions become overwhelming. So trying to pull ourselves back and stay in the moment, enjoying the moment, focusing on the moment. Mindfulness is very helpful. Engaging in activities that you enjoy. What are the things that bring you joy? I, for example, my job is so stressful. I go home and watch sitcoms and comedy and laugh. It helps me to decompress. So the more ridiculous, the better. So find things that you enjoy to do that will make you laugh, that will make yours like drop your brain and watch is what I call them. Drop your brain and watch comedies. And if you have friends and family and people you trust that you can talk to, this is how I'm feeling. I am just so stressed right now. I'm feeling so overwhelmed. People can help you get perspective. Have you considered this? Have you thought about this? Are you overreacting? Is there something else that may be going on? You know, there are things that friends and families can support you with. Finding community and support is very important. People tend to want to withdraw when things are not going well. And that is the exact opposite of the things that may need to happen. Finding community, finding people to talk to is really, really important. Now, there are some quick tips that are so readily available that people don't always appreciate. Exercise, you know, 30 minutes of exercise sometimes can be as effective as an antidepressant. When my son was having, you know, panic attacks, the therapist says, you know, make sure he gets 30 minutes outside every day. Don't let him stay in his room and lock in his room. So exercise boosts our mood. It releases endorphins. And so walking, running, biking, going to the lakefront, enjoying the view, the calmness of the water, it can help you feel rejuvenated, help you process those emotions. Excessive screen time, because it limits human interaction. Sometimes just talking to someone face to face is better than spending all day in front of a screen. And human connection is one of the most powerful ways to preserve mental health. Remember what happened during COVID, because people were shut out, they couldn't go to school. You know, we just had high levels of mental health crisis. So isolation is a big threat to our health. So I know people are like, I don't want to deal with these folks. I don't want to go to work. I don't want to interact with other people. Sometimes that may not be the best thing for your mental health. Human beings can be annoying. Human beings can be triggering. But I'm sure there are one or two human beings that you can get along with who will understand you and you can have. But cultivating those relationships is really, really important. People want to isolate and we say, please don't. Find a community, find a hobby, find something that you love to do, and it can make a world of a difference in your mental health.
4: Dr. Ige, thank you so much. Thanks for sharing your personal story as well, because so often people get lost in the shadows and they don't want to tell anyone what they're dealing with. Right. They don't want to admit what they're dealing with. But this is not abnormal to have some issues that require some help or require some of the easy things that you suggested, getting outside, taking a walk, going to the lakefront, and just getting with some friends or watching some ridiculous comedy on TV. I can see Dr. Ie watching Real Housewives of wherever.
5: I tell you, and Tyler Perry is like, oh my gosh.
4: All right, Dr. Ie, this next one, and this is one, you know, I do a morning show, so I struggle with this. Titus struggles with this. Many people do, and I'm trying hard to get around it, but sleep is one area that we don't pay enough attention to. According to the Centers for Disease Control and Prevention, more than 1 in 3 adults and nearly 8 out of 10 teens don't get enough sleep. What can we do to get better sleep?
5: One, we need to appreciate how important it is to get good quality sleep. As Americans, sometimes we're so work-oriented, we're so productivity-driven. It's like, oh, I will sleep when I die. You know, it's grind, grind, grind. Yes, it is good to grind. It is good to, you know, make money. But sleep is so important to how your brain functions and how you feel. Adults, those who are 18 to 64, need 7 to 9 hours of sleep per night for optimal functioning. If you try it and you don't see a tangible difference in how you think and how you feel, then there must be something really wrong. It makes such a difference. For teens, 13 to 17, they need 8 to 10 hours per night. School-age children, 6 to 12, needs 9 to 12 hours per night. Screens have really encroached into our lives so much now that, you know, and it is the endless scrolling. So the video just keep loading and loading and loading, and next thing you look, you know, it is 1 a.m. in the morning. It happens to me, you know, so being very intentional about sleep time, avoiding caffeine and stimulants early afternoon so that you're not, you know, on high alert and you can wind down. Avoiding alcohol before bedtime. People feel like alcohol impacts the quality of your sleep. Keeping your bedroom a comfortable and soothing environment. Remember, we talked about routines. I go to bed at this time. Once I lay down on my bed, your brain gets the signal it's time to sleep and you wind down. Try to go to bed and wake up at the same time every day. We do this for our kids, but once they become teenagers, then it becomes, you know, a battle. It's like, okay, it's bedtime. And you know, when they're young, you say it's bedtime, they go to bed. The brain gets the signal and say it's time to go to bed. But once they become teens, it's like it's time to go to bed. And then they're in their room doing doing stuff. I know I have, you know. So it is how to encourage teens to adopt this discipline. And then as adults, also practicing having a routine. If you cannot sleep, you've tried everything and you're not able to sleep, don't panic, because again, getting worked up and getting stressed out doesn't help. You can get up, do some reading, listen to music, reset and try again. But sleep is a huge part of our mental health. I tell you, you don't want to meet me in the morning if I haven't slept well. I am a grouchy human being. So it's like, stay out of our way, you know. So sleeping well is so important. You just be like, why are you yelling? It's like, you know.
4: So now we know. now we know.
5: Sleep, exercise, mindfulness, these are some little things that we can do to help us with our emotions.
4: Important. What about food, Dr. Ige? They say you are what you eat, and I have to imagine that there are some things that we can eat that would also have a negative or positive effect on our mental health.
5: Yes. Again, if we remember that mental health is about some hormones in our body and how those hormones make us feel, there are certain food that when we eat it, it changes how our body functions and makes us feel better. How your gut feels, if you have inflammation, those things can make you cranky or happy. So the brain chemistry, your energy level, they are all related to what you eat. So again, rule of thumb, I don't like to be prescriptive about food because people like to eat what they like to eat. So I just want to keep it simple. Try as much as possible to have either a fruit or a vegetable to every meal. Why? These fruits and vegetables contain antioxidants. They help you deal with toxic substances in your system. So one fruit, one vegetable per meal is an easy enough rule to follow. Include proteins and healthy fat. Don't just eat carbs. It's good for energy, but it's not balanced. Swap refined carbs for whole grain. Refined carbs, you eat it, it goes straight into your bloodstream as sugar. Complex carbs, it breaks down slowly, so it keeps your energy level steady. You don't have a crash. So stay hydrated. Being dehydrated, you start to have headaches, you're cranky, and you don't know why. It's, you know, sometimes it's just hydrating. So lots of water, complex carbs or whole grains, protein, healthy fats, fruits and vegetables. If you can incorporate that into your diet, it makes a world of difference. If you just eat chips and refined sugar and burgers all the time, you just feel nasty and you don't know why. It's the food.
4: It's the food. Life is hard.
5: Yes.
4: And it's difficult for us to avoid stress. I mean, look, people who live in impoverished situations have stress. People who are wealthy have stress. People have stress for work. And certainly all the things that we find if we watch TV are stressful. Talk about that. What can we do about stress?
5: It is important that we start by identifying the stressors. What are the things stressing us out? And how do those things make us feel? Stress can make you feel fear or anger or sadness. And you can start to, you know, eat too much to compensate or not eat. And you start feeling drained because all your energy is going on, you know, this churn that is going on in your mind. Why is the world such a terrible place? Why are people like this, etc.? But stress can also lead to physical reactions like headaches and body pains and fatigue, just because you are in this, you are exposed to this constant barrage of like negative things and negative energy. So give yourself a break from the source of stress. Spend some time away from the news and social media. Social media, it is constant bombardments of either all the things that are wrong or all the things you cannot have or all the things that other people have that you don't have. And you have no control over those things. They just make you feel bad. So stepping away from those things can be helpful. Find healthy breathing and meditating practices. You start to have headaches. You start to feel anxiety. Breathing can help slow your heart rate and can bring anxiety levels down. Meditating forces your mind to concentrate on things. It helps to train your mind. And instead of your mind running all over the place and all the imaginary scenarios of all the horrible things that can happen, meditation can help you center. Journaling is very helpful for people because I find that when I cannot sleep and I start to write things down, I remove the thoughts from my head and I put it on paper, and it does wonders. Relaxing activities, yoga, walking, reading, enjoying the simplicity of nature, trees, such powerful, you don't even notice them. You see all the tulips on in downtown. It just gives you a different sense of, yes, the world is a beautiful place. Practicing gratitude. Journaling helps us to remember the things that are working because our brain tends to concentrate on threats rather than on good stuff. So training our brain to, you know, journal and document the things we're grateful for, they can help us deal with some of the stresses around us. Now, these are easy tips when things are going out of hand, but sometimes it can be too much for you to handle on your own, and we can talk about that too.
4: Yeah, we must. But I think, Dr. Ige, where you ended up there, practice gratitude. You know, just think of William Devine's song, Be Thankful for What You've Got.
5: Yes.
4: Because life indeed is going to be hard no matter what.
5: It is.
4: This has been an issue. Mental health has been an issue for some time. And I know here in Chicago, many mental health clinics have been closed, and it was concerning for people. Talk to us about the services that we can get from the Chicago Department of Public Health and how people can access those services.
5: Thank you so much. About 2 weeks ago, we made an announcement that the city is now investing more than $16 million in mental health expansion. We have learned since the pandemic that support for mental health is so vital. So the city has expanded our clinics to 7, but we have also partnered with 53 different organizations across the city to provide mental health where people are. If you are going to a food pantry, that means that things are tough. Instead of asking you to schedule an appointment and come to a clinic, why don't we come there and provide the services there? So we are partnering with organizations to bring services closer to where people are, in schools, in libraries, in, you know, community spaces, in houses of worship, so that it is easier for people to get appointments and get support if they need somebody to talk to or they need treatment. We are focusing on communities with high need, especially communities with low levels of insurance coverage. Our services are low cost, low barrier. If you have insurance, fine. If you do not have insurance, it is not a barrier. It doesn't, your immigration status doesn't matter. And we want to provide therapy in non-clinical settings. So we don't want this to be about taking time off work and getting an appointment and taking three buses to get to our clinics. We want to come to where people are. And there are some people who say, you know what, I'm not ready for therapy. I'm not ready for treatment. I'm not ready for medication. We are also providing healing arts sessions. We find that, you know, there are many different traditions. Art can help you process your emotion. It works fantastically for children. We have classes like yoga, sound meditation, dance and movement, different ways. Whatever is comfortable for you, we want to provide options to people and not say, you know, everybody needs a prescription. Everybody needs medication. Some people are not there yet. Some people do need medication, and that is fine, and we provide that too. But some people say, you know what, I'm not ready for that yet, and we want to provide options for those as well. So there are great spaces to unwind and connect with yourself and connect with others. I will give you a story. Someone who came to our healing arts session said, they used to have this anxiety when they leave the house. They always feel like they forgot something and they keep going back to check, like, did I leave something on the stove? Did I leave something on? And so they are not able to even get to work because they keep going back and their mind keeps saying, you know, I'm forgetting something. And then they joined this arts class and they noticed 2 weeks, 3 weeks later, oh, I have not had to go back repeatedly to check if I left something on the phone. You know, so these are gradual ways where you can process your emotions through different ways of expression. So these are options available to all Chicagoans. And we also provide free QPR, suicide question, persuade, and refer, suicide prevention training and harm reduction training. How can you recognize suicide? How can you persuade people? How can you refer people? Everybody, you don't have to be a trained therapist to do it. So these are all of the options we have available on our website, and information for Chicagoans. Times are hard. There's a lot of uncertainty. Young people are more stressed out than they've ever been because they are just bombarded with all kinds of things. But there are now more resources than ever to help us deal with these things. So we want people to know where to get help and when to seek help. And I hope that everyone who needs help knows where to find us.
4: Fantastic. Tell us again, Dr. Ige, where can people find the Chicago Department of Public Health to access these services?
5: Our website, one second, it's www.chicago.gov/health. And on that page, we'll be able to find behavioral health. And that's where you will see all of our services and all the options. We have a calendar of activities also on our website, so you can see what is happening where, on what day, and which of those services are appealing to you, and you can register to join them.
4: Important information, important stuff. Dr. Ige, I always enjoy talking to you because if we don't ever get anything done that's helpful to people, I know that this is. And thank you so much for the work you do. And thanks for being with us to share it.
5: Thank you, Rufus. Take care of yourself. Enjoy the summer.
4: You do the same. And maybe if I pass you on the street, who knows, I might recognize you. Maybe I'll have some hair that I recognize or some glasses or something.
5: You will see a different hairstyle and different glasses. I will recognize you.
4: You recognize me because I already know you're in witness protection. I won't recognize you. Dr. Gay, thank you. We appreciate you so much.
5: Thank you, Rufus. Be well.
4: Right. Take care.
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6: 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So just hold tight as I bring up Ahmed Rehab. Welcome back to the Cleopatra Show, Ahmed.
7: It's a pleasure to be on, Cleopatra. Thank you for having me.
6: Always, always. So, you know, I have been examining this conversation with President Trump and his desire to annihilate an entire civilization. And I take him at his word. I think at some point, although

0: well, under international criminal law. And it's just stunning that he would actually verbally state his intention in this manner. Even those who committed war crimes, they try to hide it. They wouldn't admit to it. But he's openly admitting to it. You know, with his megalomania and his delusional senility, it seems like he's not aware that he's doing that. But that's exactly what he's doing.
1: I agree with you. So talk to me from the lens of those that apparently you have some friends and a few folk that you know that are in Iran. What is the temperature of the people there?
0: They're defiant. They're very proud of their civilization, of their sovereignty, of their identity. And all that is under attack. It isn't just the regime, which has mixed reactions to it. There are a lot of people who don't like the regime. There are some people who support the regime. But at the end of the day, all Iranians who are not Zionist, at least, are against the bombing, you know, the carpet bombing of their country. They're against the war of choice that's violent and destructive by the United States and Israel. And they stand with their people. And so the defiance and the pride comes in their willingness to sacrifice in order to not kowtow to that violent rogue government that's in the United States and the one that's in Israel that has essentially just been warmongering all over the region. And much as we have concerns about the Iranian regime and some of its crimes, I mean, its crimes in Syria, Yemen, and other places, I'm no fan of the regime. I would submit that the Israeli regime right now is the greatest saboteur in the region, you know, fighting on seven or more fronts, a genocide in Gaza, bombing sovereign nations at will, from Lebanon to Syria to Iraq to Iran in this manner. And so that's the mood on the ground, is defiance and pride.
1: You know, I appreciate that. I played a small clip of how Iran stipulates that they're willing to make the human sacrifice, human shields, at the tune of 14 million people. Is there some truth to that?
0: No, because when you say shield, it sounds as if they're happy to put their lives in front of bombs. It's the other way around. The bombs are being put in front of their lives. They're going about their daily lives as we do here. You know, it's a very sophisticated culture. It's most Americans, including this president, know very little about it. They broad brush it in very cartoonish ways. It's a place with beautiful malls and cafes and homes and schools and universities and hospitals and art and culture and drama. You know, Iranian film is one of the most sophisticated film industries in the world. You know, the religious and spiritual life there is very sophisticated. And all of that is being bombed, and nobody wants that. Even the proud and defiant Iranians, they have no choice but to, you know, sacrifice in order to maintain their sovereignty and freedom. But they don't want this war. They don't want to be bombed. The only ones who want the bombing, apart from Trump and MAGA and Israel and the Zionists, are the Iranian Zionists that you'll find in the streets of L.A. and other places who are flying the flags of Israel as it bombs, you know, young children in schools to the tune of hundreds. And they tend to be very loud, but a minority, no less. And the majority of Iranians are disgusted and really, really bothered by what's happening, and very sad for the lost lives and the infrastructure that's being attacked.
1: No, I appreciate knowing that, because it's hard to decipher propagandizing, especially when it's on the big screen. And the selective news coverage are of those that you've identified that are parading the streets saying we welcome Trump and we want this war. It's hard to decipher to who is who, but unless there's an aerial view of the entire body of Iran, I'm sure they're not a monolith. So, you know, my common sense indicates that that is just a preview that will help to cement those that are unsure, uneducated, and unbeknownst to how we got here in terms of sanctioning this war from our standpoint here in America. When they see that propagandizing, it makes it seem as though, oh, okay, it's okay. No, they're a tool.
0: No, that's right. And the funny part, funny in an ironic way, is that even those Iranian Zionists, where Shell

0: shell-shocked when they started hearing language coming out of Trump, Hexeth, and Rubio that is to the tune of, we're going to bomb Iran back into the Stone Age. And they finally took offense. They didn't take offense to their bombing, but to their language, but still. And they started to say, oh, this is, you know, you can't be bombing, you know, in a wanton manner. This is a civilization that we're proud of, et cetera. And they started to realize that these are not their allies or their friends, if for a moment. But the reality of the situation, Cleopatra, is that we're losing this war. Trump, it's his war. It's not our war. Trump is losing his war. You know, Iran remains strong and defiant. The regime is still there. China is becoming more powerful. Russia is getting richer off of this because now they're able to export oil again. The European Union and NATO is weakened by this. The United States is in potentially another forever war, or it's going to be exiting the war without achieving Trump's stated goals and licking its wounds. So it's a lose-lose-lose for us because of this individual in the White House who is incapable of making sovereign decisions that benefit the people. And he lied to Americans when he said, I'm going to put America first. I'm going to focus internally on our lives, on making them better, in daycare. You know, everybody's entitled to that, you know, a better economy. And then he turns around and says, oh, daycare, you know, Medicare, Medicaid, those individual things we don't really care about. We have wars to fight. And he's out there fighting essentially for Netanyahu as a mercenary and for Israel and putting our country at risk and destroying our economy and putting our lives at risk and our treasure, our money. Absolutely treacherous and terrible.
1: Well, one thing about it, I can't say it enough. TikTok goes the clock. I will be watching this clock like I've never watched it before, and especially for the race in Georgia, but particularly because of the next steps that comes out of this demented commander in sleep. I appreciate you, as always, stopping by the show to make it plain for us, and I will have you on standby for tomorrow. I'm hoping that our conversation can just be as continued as negotiations, but I'm fearful because Iran has reportedly cut off all direct communication with the United States after Trump's post on Truth Social, according to the Wall Street Journal. So we shall see.
0: No, that's right. I mean, he posts like a petulant child, and even on Easter Sunday, I mean, I don't know how. What is it going to take for MAGA Christians to realize, you know, that they should have buyer's remorse on this guy? I mean, he's dropping.
1: What is going to take is that they realize that they haven't been reading the Bible. They've been reading the Ible.
0: Yeah.
1: It is the revised version on the Trump's discounted website. Thank you so much for stopping by, Ahmed Rehab. I really appreciate it.
0: Appreciate you.
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1: We observe this month, everybody, Black Music Month, by honoring Black musicians and raising awareness and appreciation of Black music. This is your gospel sister, Pam Morris Walton, and we're together on WVON.

That's what you have to do, everybody. You have to grab a hole and don't let go. You got to hold on for your life. You got to do that. Yes. Good music. Any way you look at it, going out especially to you, and to you. And to Pastor Ray Beatty and lovely First Lady Shalon Beatty in your fourth year anniversary service that is currently going on at Valley Kingdom Ministries. If you would have seen me traveling down the highways, everybody, I might have waved at you when I was coming to the radio station. And we opened with Olan Mark every Sunday, Aretha's voice. Smokey Norful gave us Sunday morning medley into Pastor Reginald Sharp in fellowship with 10 minutes and 32 seconds of "For the Rest of My Life, I Will Serve Him." Revelations 19 and 1 was by Sunday Church Service. That was what Conway West put together. And Shapira, we're listening to Full and Complete. And I want to give you all 11 minutes and 30 seconds of this song into Vincent Bohannon, "Oh Give Thanks." Happy anniversary again to Pastor Ray Beatty and wife Shalon. To the Honorable Minister Louis Farrakhan, in the passing of your beloved wife of 72 years. Mother, I want to say that name correct, and I'm going to ask for you. Khadija. Mother Khadija Farrakhan, what a beautiful lady. What a wonderful person she was. And what I love about that First Lady of the Nation of Islam, she called me Pam. Yeah. God bless. I'm wishing everybody a continued safe and blessed, kind life. There's a lot of things going on. We're losing people. We're losing friends. To Darlene Gates, my heart sister, in the loss of your brother. To Gwen, my heart sister, in the loss of your mother. And to so many that are going through this bereavement stage. To Spencer and Henrietta Leek in the loss of your son. And to Donna in the loss of your husband, Spencer Leek Jr. We lift you up and we send this music to you. To our sick and shut in, this music is yours too. Pam Morris Walton, your gospel sister who loves you and you can't do a thing about it. And you're going to hear the voice of Pastor Joel Mitchell, who will be installed today as the official pastor of the Hyde Park Union Church in Hyde Park. This is WVON.

He's a miracle worker, everybody. That's, you know what, Glenn? I miss Rance Allen. Diane, Helen, Darlene, I really miss him. Such a great guy. He's on our third hour with Love Makes the World Go Around. Rance Allen, everybody, with Fred Hammond, who is in the state of Illinois today, out in country. Club Hills today, this afternoon, this evening, with Marvin Sapp. Got a chance to say hello to him today. It was really good seeing him and meeting his lovely new wife. So, Glenn Hayes, in the loss of your grandmother, I love grandmothers. I pray for you. God bless you as we continue with Helen Baylor, Awesome God. Requested music from last Sunday. I wanted to make sure you got it today.

0: Our God is an awesome God. Glenn, Diane, beautiful music for beautiful people, and it includes you. So if you have a request, we're live on Facebook, WVON page. Just tell me what you want to hear. I'll put it in the program next Sunday. Okay? All right. We'll do just what I told Glenn I would do last Sunday. Right, Daphne? Right, Shapira? I said I'd give you the song next Sunday. Glenn, we're praying for you again in the loss of your grandmother. And as I said, I am a grandmother. I love grandmothers. So if you've lost a loved one, I send this music out to you, to the sick and shut in, to all of the people that I want to say, my dear mother that left us at 106 years, would have been 106 years old. She told me, don't forget the sick and shut in. And I'm not going to do it. I'm going to call that name every Sunday. To all of you, it's music to help you on your journey. And it continues on the station America listens to, which is WVON. We're going to come back with a song that I found myself needing not long ago. So put your name on this music and just say, Pam is playing it for me. Encourage yourself. Sometimes you have to do that. Encourage yourself in the Lord. Donald Lawrence with Sherry on lead. And to make it all right, Patrick Dobson, words. It's important to watch your words. Dumps. I wish I could send that song to the administration, the current administration in Washington, D.C. I do. I wish I could do that. But anyway, the song is entitled Words by Donald Lawrence. Into Ted and Sherry, because I do believe this, Diane. He's been so faithful. I'm sitting here in the studios of WVON with Mario's Heart, everybody. 57 days. 57 days. Got the heart in 27 days. Was in the hospital 57 days. But look at what God can do. 10 years, August the 25th, with no rejection, no infection. Do I take my meds? Do I eat right? Do I try my best to live a healthy life? You better believe it. And I will continue to do it. And my heart sisters are doing the same. Love you. Praying for you. Kelly, I love you. And Ted, and I thank God for your being a part of my life. Beautiful music again. We'll continue, of course, in the next hour. I'm going to give you still. Somebody saw me this week and said, can you play Reverend? Jonathan McReynolds. I called him a Reverend. But anyway, I'm going to try to do that for you in the next hour. This is WVON.
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1: Hey, now we're on the Millionaires Roundtable, and of course, I got my girl. Anytime you are trying to figure out what to do when things don't go your way, I say it is time to pray. I say it is time to keep on keeping on. So here today to help us figure out how to keep on keeping on. Of course, you know, I got my girl, MC Light. Welcome to the Roundtable, MC Light.
2: Thank you so much. Good morning.
1: Yes, yes, yes. Good morning. Good afternoon. Good evening.
2: Right.
1: Wherever.
2: All of the above.
1: Yes, yes. Wherever we happen to be. You know, this past week has been, you know, I wouldn't even just say the past week. I would say the past 4 years. I mean, literally, we have been faced with one surprise after the next. We have been faced with one opportunity to pivot after the next. We have been faced with, you know, just even more opportunities every single day, week, or month to learn that our best laid plans are not always God's plans. And that even when our best laid plans don't come to fruition, that we still serve an awesome God. But more importantly, we still have the ability to connect and to pull on our strength and keep going. What are your thoughts about that, Light?
2: You know, I believe exactly what it is that you said. You know, so many times we are hit with things that we couldn't foresee. Now, there's one thing to make a master plan as it relates to business. You know, it's another thing to make a plan with your kids. Okay, we wake it up in the morning. Somebody's going to school. Somebody's going to work. And then we're headed to the game afterwards or practice for the kids. That's one line of planning, which is expected. You know, you want to be in charge of your life. And you also, many times over, people look at the word manipulation as if it's derogatory or negative. But parents have to manipulate schedules. They have to manipulate their children in terms of moving them to what is next, right? But there are times when the unforeseen is on our doorsteps and we don't know exactly how to deal with it. And then that's when I always call upon the Lord, Lynn.
1: Yeah, I mean, you know, what do we do now? I mean, there have been so many things. You have been working on an album. I have been working on multiple new businesses. I have been working on new classes and new ways to get these classes out for New Wealth University. We have been in the middle of what I feel like an 8-year election, because we have had issues and drama on the political scene for a very long time now. And some of the things that we thought were going to happen did not happen. So how do we begin to pick up the pieces? You know, and let's start. I always believe in, I only want to talk about the things that I can control. But sometimes we have to take a look at the things that we cannot control. And I've always been a big believer. Yes, I can vote, but I may not be able to directly impact how a law gets passed or how something comes down or how an issue that is a national or global issue, how it directly affects me. But that doesn't mean I'm supposed to give up. That doesn't mean I'm supposed to just lie down and act as if everything is wrong or, you know, woe is me. How do we keep on keeping on when there are things that we cannot control?
2: Well, you know what? I have 8 things that can take place because of, and not just this situation, because we all kind of felt, in terms of when I say situation, I mean the presidency and various other things that may happen in your life on a personal level that take place out of the blue. So I can go into those 8 things at any given moment, Lynn. Am I okay to?
1: Absolutely. Yes. Come on. Okay, I'm like, wait, well, what happened here?
2: Listen, the first thing is to accept the situation. you know, acknowledging what has happened and try to accept it, because I think the denial or the delay in it, and we, as I said before, we could talk about whether it's the presidency or anything that's happening in your life. You know, the longer you take to accept what is happening, and many people say, I'm not accepting this. You know, the truth is we have to deal with the reality of the moment. And the quicker that we can get out of the denial stage is when we can really deal with the situation. And for what it is that you said in terms of, you know, being able to be participatory in global affairs, in the United States affairs, or locally in your own communities, there are lots of ways to get involved. And even when it comes down to legislation, it can be as simple as signing your name to a prop or signing your name to an act to put it into effect. It's sharing that word and what it is that will become of whatever it is, the topic will become of it if we do vote or if we don't, if we add our name or if we don't. It's just be about becoming active on many different levels, but first, locally.
1: Yeah.
2: So that's the first.
1: Yeah. Okay. Mm-hmm. I like that. I like that. And I think, you know, some people are looking for real results. You know, some mm-hmm. of us are tired of the big picture. Some of us are tired of, you know, staying positive, quite frankly. Some people are tired of everything's going to work out. Some people need quick results. Some people, some of us, especially right now, we need something to change, and we need to change it now. And we need to be able to do something right now that gives us the ability to know that we've got power, that we've got resources, that we've got support, that we're not alone, that we have help, that there is hope. And you know what? The harvest is here. The time is now. It's our season to win.
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1: Welcome back. You're listening to the Millionaires Roundtable. I'm your host, Lynn Richardson, and we are creating millionaires one family at a time, one day at a time, $1 at a time, and one dime at a time, and that means you. Yes, we're talking about how to keep on keeping on when things don't go your way. You still got to figure out how to play and pray and stay. You know, we got to do it. I am here with MC Light, and we're talking about the list of things that we need to pay attention to when we got to keep on keeping on. So, MC Light, what else is on the list?
2: Yes, this is the list that addresses, that seeks to address unexpected things that happen. So, first was accept the situation, and it's exactly what it is that you talk about every time, you know, it's time for somebody to break out and do a budget. When people are, you know, the account, they're seemingly fine, but their account is saying B-R-O-K-E. It's accepting the situation and doing, don't blame yourself, which is what you often say. Just keep the ball rolling. So number two is reach out for support. Talk to someone you trust, like a friend, a family member, maybe even a therapist. If things are not going like you plan, some people have a rougher time dealing with that than others. And what you don't want to do is emotionally get stuck, because then you can't really do anything about how you feel. Or, you know, if you're living with others, it can really put a strain on a relationship. It could put a strain on the relationship between you and your kids. And so the thing about it is, through talking with others, you might be able to find a new perspective. What do you think about that?
1: Let me tell you something. As much as I think I know, as much as I think I got it together, as much as I appear to know things, and as much as I appear to have it together, because I speak to so many people every day to improve their lives, I am telling you that I get in the ruddiest of ruts. Okay. Mm-hmm. I get down. Sometimes I allow the darkness to trick me, because that's all darkness is. And it is not until I speak to someone else that I can gain the perspective that I need to keep going. Maybe a month or two ago, you know, I was just having a day. I was having a moment, and I told my husband, I said, I'm sorry for being a failure. He was like, what? Like, in my mind, I had failed in all these areas. And the truth is, I had not failed at all. I am just like everybody else. We are all either in a transition. We are in a season of pivoting. We are in a season of figuring out what's going on with the economy, how it impacts you, how it impacts others. And the truth is, I had been prepared. I was prepared for an economy that was going to start to slip apart. I was prepared for certain things to take place in my life. I was prepared for new opportunities. I was prepared. And rather than seeing myself as prepared, I saw myself as having failed, because whatever was happening was no longer happening. And the truth is, none of that stuff was ever going to continue forever anyway. So, you know, it's just talking to other people is great. What else you got for us?
2: Yeah, talking to other people for emotional support and a new perspective. And Lynn, let me tell you, all of us have that day at some point or another where we have a flashback. You know, I remember thinking one time when I was in between record deals, and then I got a record deal, and then they lost their distribution. The first thing I thought is, oh my God, here I am, you know, at this point about 14 years in the business, and I don't have a means to get my music to the people. It was frightening. And of course I thought, did I make the right decision? Was this the thing to do? Should I have gone to school? Not even realizing in that moment that going to school doesn't guarantee me anything anyway, except an education, which is better than not having one. But at the moment, I was just really skeptical as to whether or not I had made the right decision. So please don't fret. Everyone who gets into that rut, you can get yourself out of it. That's the main thing. But remember, it may involve talking. Most times it does. So finding someone that you can trust to talk about what it is that you're going through. Okay, so the next thing, Lynn, is to stay calm. is to stay focused and level-headed, because panicking and overreacting just can lead to more problems. You know how someone can skedaddle. I know you're going to talk about that word later. you can get in a car and to get to where it is that you're going, you can either make the mistake of speeding and get pulled over, and the next thing you know, you're having to deal with that and a ticket and the police. Or what's equally worse is you can get into an accident, and then now you're involved in an accident and the police coming up on you, still delaying you from getting to where it is you were trying to get to in the first place. So the next thing is stay calm.
1: Yes. Don't panic. Panic. Right? Yeah. Panic can't do anything for you. I was just having a conversation with one of my sorority sisters, and she is dealing with something with school, and long story short, the scholarship, you know, didn't come through, and something else happened, and it's led to a situation where she's not sure if she can finish school. I said, let me explain something to you. You will finish school. This is not going to be the thing that takes you out. It's just not. That's not going to happen. That's number one. I said, now we have 3 days. We have all day Saturday. We have all day Sunday. And Monday is a holiday. 3 days. And Jesus died on a Friday, rose on a Sunday. He had 3 days. So what we're going to do in these 3 days is we're going to enjoy ourselves on these 3 days, because you can't even handle this situation until Tuesday anyway. So it makes no sense for us to panic on Saturday about something that we can't even handle until Tuesday when the school opens up. What I want you to do this weekend is have some fun, get you something to eat. If you need a cocktail, whatever it is you need, go and do it and enjoy yourself. But do not panic, and do, because panic can't help you. Woe is me can't help you. Worrying about it cannot help you. So we've got a few steps that we think we're going to take, and that's what we're going to do. So I love this list. We're talking about keep on keeping on, what to do when things don't go your way, and how to keep moving. MC Light, what else you got on the list?
2: Oh, goodness. Well, you know what? I wanted to stay with staying calm for a second.
1: Yeah.
2: Because a lot of people ask. I just had the opportunity to do a podcast, and the whole podcast is talking about what is it that you do to return to your happy? First, recognizing what makes you happy, and then what do you do to get back to it? So this is an opportunity for us to, you know, share what it is that we do to stay calm. Now, for me, it's about prayer. It's about taking the time out and having a word with God. It's about meditation. It's about really taking it easy. And for some, it kicks them into overdrive when they're trying to, you know, when they feel like they're stuck and they begin the panic mode. But what would be great is to do the exact opposite and to fill your space with things that promote calmness. It could be music. It could be a certain choice of music. It could be, you know, a certain television show. I have friends that when it's time for them to wind down, they like to look at a simple, old, plain comedy. And sometimes that's Martin. Sometimes you need to relax a little with a laugh. Even though you may be going through the most strenuous time in your life, you need to find moments that will promote
1: to laugh. That's calm. Right. The harvest is right here. The time is now. It's your season to win. Don't turn that dial. We have to take a break. We'll be right back. WVON.
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20: When you were a little kid and you thought about what you wanted to be, teaching was at the top of your list. But things changed. And as you got older, teaching didn't seem like the best option anymore. So you're thinking you'll be something else. But what would your 12-year-old self say? Now you want to be a doctor. You don't think teachers save lives? 25 at a time. An actress? Try playing a different role every time the bell rings. How about a scientist? Ever heard of physics? 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
1: Welcome back. You're listening to the Millionaires Roundtable. I'm your host, Lynn Richardson, and we are creating millionaires one family at a time, one day at a time, $1 at a time, and one dime at a time, and that means you. Yes, we're here on the Millionaires Roundtable, and we are going to keep on keeping on. We have been talking about what we have to do when things do not go our way. We have to look up. We have to get up. As a matter of fact, my big brother Les Brown says, if you can look up, then you can get up. My mentor always says, you cannot fail until you quit. So quitting is not an option. Not getting up is not an option. So we're going to keep on keeping on right here on the Millionaires Roundtable. MC Light, you have an outstanding list for us. I think it's a list for life. But talk to us a little bit more about what we do to keep on keeping on.
2: Well, absolutely. Let's do a little recap. Accept the situation, deal with the reality of things, and then once you've done that, you can jump in and really devise a plan as to what you can do next. Reach out for support. Talk to someone you trust, a friend, a family member, your husband, wife, or even a therapist for that fact. You gain new perspective by talking, and then you don't feel so isolated and closed in. Get out there, be able to talk about it. The next thing was stay calm. Try to stay focused and level-headed. Don't panic, because overreacting could lead you into another circumstance that you don't want to get into. So I would say to take your time. And sometimes through that, you may need prayer, meditation. You just may need to get into nature. Put your feet on some grass. Put your eyes on the sky. Look at some water. Nature can really do some great things in opening you up and putting you in a space of healing. The next is trust in your resilience. To me, Lynn, this is all about faith. This is all about having faith. And, you know, fear and faith can't cohabitate. You can't coexist. It's either one or the other. And when you feel yourself getting into a space of the fear of the unknown, is when you have to say, God, I already know that you are there. You are omnipresent. So you are here, there, and everywhere. Please allow me to remain calm in this instance and not worry about the past or the future, but just to be in the present. That's what is here today, Lynn, is trust in your resilience.
1: Wow. You know what? Sometimes it's difficult to recognize that you can actually bounce back. Sometimes it feels like the thing that you're in, you can never get over. But you have to go back and remember what you already got over. Go back and look at the things that you have already overcome. Go back and look at the things that you have already achieved. Go back and look at those times when it seemed like there was no way and a way was made. I'm telling you, almost every single day, I am living an experience where I get to see something happen that I did not expect, that is helpful, that is moving me towards the next step, keeping me on track with the goals that I have, and sometimes even helping me to establish new goals, which, you know, like I think keep on keeping on. I think in that we have to remember that sometimes the things that we wanted to do aren't the things that we're supposed to do. So we got to figure out something new to do. Yeah, we got to figure out something new to do. And I know that you've had that experience in times when the record deal didn't come, or, you know, when you started. I mean, I all the things that you do, whether it be DJing, voiceover, acting, and all the things that you've done, you've had to keep on keeping on when something else didn't pan out the way you saw it. Is that right?
2: Absolutely. And that's what, you know, comes back to what it is that you preach. And that's multiple streams of income. And you have to be able to understand that not one thing, like you said earlier, is going to last forever. It doesn't mean that, you know, you're a failure in it because that way isn't working. It just means that you have to adjust. You know, I remember opening up a boutique, and prior to us moving that boutique into that spot, it was a picture spot where you would bring your film there and they would develop your film and then they would give you your picture 7 days later. Well, guess what? Everything went digital. There was no way that that business could last. So they just needed to switch gears and move into another moment. I read an article about, I believe it was Canon. The guy that worked with Canon, he said, listen, everything is going digital. Are we going to do this? Or no, I think it was Kodak. And then he took his idea. He went somewhere else. They came out with the first digital camera, and the story goes on and on. So it's just about really realizing that you can come back. You can bounce back with new ideas and a new way of being. You know, some people just have been told too many times that there's something that they need to correct when relating to other people. And it might be, you know, something that you have to change, a new way of looking at yourself and how it is that you can bring a brightness about your path, the new path that you're creating for yourself. And Lynn, if I have time for more, accept your emotions. What are you feeling right now?
1: Yes.
2: Don't suppress your feelings. It can lead to stress and health problems.
1: Yes, yes. So does that mean, you know, I have, it's not, it may not be, but I have this thing called Freestyle Friday. I could say Tell It All Tuesday. I could say Make It Happen Monday. You know, I could come up with any kind of word to describe the day that I want to have. But yes, I think that we have to give ourselves permission to have the emotion that we need to have. And some days, if the emotion that you need to have is sadness, have it. If the emotion that you need to have is, you know, I'm melancholy today, have it. You talked a little bit about nature, and I cannot tell you, I got so used to staying in the house during the pandemic. I was like, oh my God, this is great, wonderful. And then at some point I was like, now, wait a minute, this is not feeling normal anymore. And then after that, I still didn't want to go outside because, you know, I may have been dealing with grief from family members and people I knew who passed, or people that I knew who knew people who passed, or, you know, depression then, you know, kind of sinks in. So, you know, it's just all these things that you have to give yourself permission to be and feel and experience. Why? Because the harvest is here, the time is now, and it's your season to win.
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1: Yep, we're going to keep on keeping on right here on the Millionaires Roundtable. MC Light, you have been helping us today with this list of things that we need to do to keep on keeping on. When things don't go your way, you got to pray, you got to stay, and you got to go on and do another day. I don't know if that rhyme really worked for y'all, but I'm trying. What else do we do, MC Light?
2: Okay, so we have a long list, and we'll wrap up. You know, we'll go through the entire list at the very end. But right now, you mentioned something earlier about, you know, tired of being positive. Well, guess what? Positivity works. It's one of those things that you can't get away from when you know that you need that extra something to make it through your day. Sometimes the only way is to think positive, because if you allow yourself to succumb to all of the negative thoughts that are around, I mean, you'd become a hermit, or I don't know what might happen to you. So I say, try to stay positive and remember that you can control your present and make choices that impact your future. So whatever positivity you can get yourself into, whether it's a certain song. You know what song does that for me, Lynn? That optimistic. Oh my goodness. I love that song. Ann Nesby, Jimmy Jam and Terry Lewis produced that, and it's still one of my favorites today. It's used a lot on social media. It's used on television commercials, The Sound of Blackness, and the song is called Optimistic. And so there might be a song that you have. There might be a picture that makes you feel positive. There might be, you know, there are some really great positive memes on Pinterest that, you know, sometimes when I want a positive word about business or I'm ready to attack the day, I may go on there, find a meme that speaks right to me. It can be imagery. It can be a memory. It could be, you know, a future vision of what life is going to be like for you. And many times you will find people who have, or who are surrounded with the vision of what they've had many years ago, is because they, with God, manifested it through vision boards and things that you want to see in the future. So there we have it. Practice positivity.
1: Let me tell you a couple of more songs on the One of One album by MC Light. How about Thank You? Yes, with yes. Mary, MC Light, and Money Long. What about Change Your Ways? Ha ha. Mm. With MC Light and Stevie Wonder and Common. What about Make a Living? You just turn that song on and you ready to go do something. You don't know, you might not know what, but you about to go do something when you hear that song. And so many, you're right. Sounds of blackness in these songs, and just making a decision to, you know, turn down the negative noise and turn up the positive vibes and the positive music. But I'm going to add something else to what you said about this staying positive part of this mission. That means you might need to stay away from some people who want to be a part of a pity party. You might need to hang up on some folks who are complaining. As a matter of fact, you might not even want to answer the phone. I have a big, big, big secret to tell everybody. It's probably the biggest secret of my life. Because everybody says, Lynn is so busy. Lynn is so busy. I called you. I text you. I didn't get you. Sometimes when you call and text, I don't answer the phone because I don't feel like it. Period. I am resting. And when I am resting and I have made the decision that that's what I need to do, that is the positive, good love and nurturing that I am giving to myself, giving to my body. And if I pick up the phone and start talking to anybody, talk is work for me. I need everybody. Talk is work. Talk is never just a random miscellaneous activity that I'm engaging in, because every single time I'm talking, somebody gonna ask me a question about their life. Somebody gonna ask me something, or somebody gonna say something that's gonna require that I give a response that I give when I am living life and doing ministry and being a servant and helping people. I cannot get away from it. So when I don't feel like I can do that, then I stay quiet. And so as you figure out how to stay positive, that might mean you need to stay away. Why? Because the harvest is here. The time is now, and it is always your season to win.
8: 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We have to take a break. We'll be right back. 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
8: Welcome back. You're listening to the Millionaires Roundtable. I'm your host, Lynn Richardson, and we are creating millionaires one family at a time, one day at a time, $1 at a time, and one dime at a time, and that means you.
1: We're going to keep on keeping it on right here on the Millionaires Roundtable, what to do when things don't go your way, when the plan did not go as you thought it would, when the election did not turn out the way you thought it would, when the job didn't think you would turn out, when the significant other turned into a who, what, when, where, why, and you don't even know how much. What do you do to keep on keeping on? Light, give it to us.
2: Oh, goodness. Okay, so when the unexpected happens, here we have plan for the unexpected. I know that feels really weird because already something is happening that you did not even know or understand where it came from. But leave some space in your schedule for unseen projects, unseen that communication that you just talked about, Lynn, where someone is calling and they need a word.

0: Is we all have to go to the hospital because now we got to check on whatever it is that happened. Now, it doesn't have to be that extreme. It could be someone just isn't feeling well. You know, your child is giving you a look that something is wrong. You got to stop down and take that time. So that's just sometimes you just have to plan for the unexpected to deal with the things that were unexpected that happened. The last thing is communicate and update. Regularly communicate your plans and keep everyone informed. And this is something I had to learn, you know, later on in life, that it's important for the people around me to know what it is that I'm thinking and where it is that I'm headed. I need that extra hedge of protection. And so the list, accept the situations, reach out for support, stay calm, trust in your resilience, accept your emotions, practice positivity, plan for the unexpected, or leave room for some unforeseen things to take place, and communicate and update. And that is the list for when unexpected things happen. These are the strategies that can be used, Lynn.
1: Well, I know people are going to ask, where can they get this whole list? You can go to asklynn.org and get the entire list. Yes, you can. 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You know where to go. 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And for you to share this as well, okay? 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You can do all that other good stuff because this is a great list. And if you go to AskLynn.org, of course, I will resend this list to you again. Yes, listen, we got to do this. The harvest is here. The time is now. It's our season to win.
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1: Yep, we're going to keep on keeping on because we can't stop. We must keep going. MC Light is here with me today on the Millionaires Roundtable. And let me tell you, we've got work to do. We still have work to do. We still have a mission to accomplish. We still have goals to achieve. We still have a life to live. And hey, it's not just one, like the soap opera. You might have 2, 3, or 4 more lives to live. Yes, because what you did yesterday got you to where you are today, but you want to go someplace else tomorrow. So you have to do something different today. You're going to have to do something different today. Light, we're talking about, you know, really just taking advantage of what it is that we've been given, and that is another chance to do something else great.
0: Yes. You know, let me tell you, as the days go by, I understand how much of a blessing each day is. And, you know, I read something called the 5-second rule. And that is, when you think about some things that you know need to get done, you got 5 seconds to get up and make it happen. If you need to make that phone call because you've been upset with somebody, you've had a grudge or whatever it is, you start thinking about a 5-second rule, leave a message, call that person. You know, life is too short these days and you're not quite sure how things will go. Matter of fact, we don't know how things will go. But you know what? I also wanted to add something to that stay positive aspect of the list, and that is get into the word. You know, read yourself a scripture. Google what is an uplifting scripture, and I'm sure that it will result in many that you can take a look at and understand that really, Lynn, I'm interested in where I'm going that God has promised me. So all of these little ancillary things that happen throughout the day and, you know, trying to make a living and working hard and being the best example of what God's people look like. Outside of that, I'm trying to get home. You know,
1: not too soon though. I want to stay here for a minute. Okay.
0: Yeah,
1: all right.
0: Yeah, not too soon. Mm-hmm. But I'm saying what I do here needs to be representative of someone who's trying to get and be with the Lord. Like, I want to live the righteous life. And so within that, you know, there's all these things that happen in life that sometimes are so minuscule, but we blow them up, magnify them, and they become everything when they shouldn't be.

0: And so with the 5-second rule, it just has you pay attention to the things that need to be dealt with most and quickly. And I like that rule. It helps me get up out of the bed. It helps me work out. If I think of a push-up, you know what? Get down there, girl, and do that doggone push-up. I got 5 seconds to get to it. Either that or think of something else that you can do that is helpful and will be beneficial to you and the people that you love.
1: I love it. I love it. We've got to keep going. We've got to keep moving. We've got to keep doing. And we've got to keep building. And, you know, I think that this is a time to take a look at your assets. Your financial assets, your skill assets, your intellectual property assets, your physical assets, the thing that you own, the things that you own. It's time to reassess everything from, you know, the plates and the forks in your cabinet, to the cars and the real estate that you own, to every idea that you've ever wanted to bring to fruition. Now is the time and this is the season. I always look at this as an opportunity when this is the season to win.
2: 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Bye-bye.

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4: Jasmine, tell these good people what's trending.
5: Well, this whole division on the internet regarding what is appropriate punishment has been sparked because of former Chicago Bears wide receiver Brandon Marshall. I don't know if you guys saw this or not, but apparently he was punishing his 11-year-old son by making him run at 2 o'clock in the morning. And he was following beside him in his car, and the kid was crying. And he was like, the only thing wrong with this is the fact that he was running too slow. And he was like, listen, this is tough love. Whether you believe it or not, you know, this is how I raised my son. So a lot of people were like, you know, you shouldn't do that. You know, it's too hard on this kid. And he was like, if you mess up at 2 a.m., that's what time you get your punishment.
4: I don't see anything wrong with it at all.
5: Yeah. I mean, it's his kid. I guess, you know.
4: But here's the thing. Everybody, when I watched that Michael Jackson documentary, you could have had DeBarge's daddy instead of Joe Jackson. That would have been a whole different thing.
5: Lord. Yeah.
4: Even now, if you look at the kid, Jalen Bronson, they used to think his father was harder than him. Mm-hmm. He did something no one's ever done before.
6: Yep.
4: So I think, you know, you look at people, Serena's dad, they thought they were hard. So if you want to be great, yep, or if you want to have a, not even just be great, but be a positive, I guarantee you that a lot of those people who, you know, have misgivings about what's happening now, when they get later on, some of those assholes we got, we deserved, and we were glad we got them.
5: For sure. I mean, the fact that he said, this is my son, not my friend. Discipline and correction is good, even at 2 in the morning. I was like, okay.
6: That'll learn him.
5: I tell you what's not good. Another conversation that was struck up on social media because of a video that's actually old, but it's resurfaced, and it caused people to question whether or not, you know, if a woman puts her hands on a man, does he have the right to hit her back? Now, this video, again, it was like a year old, but it was at a game. It looked like a Steelers game, and a white woman was sitting with her dude, and she was having a verbal altercation with a black guy, and the black guy clearly said, "Don't you touch me." And what did she do? She slapped him. Now he tried his, you could see he was trying to hold back, but then her dude stood up and then he just went to town on both of them.
6: Everybody gets it.
5: Yeah. Everybody get a little bit of that.
4: He slapped the gun with the wind out there.
5: Man, he went to work. Okay.
6: Talking about seventh inning stretch, baby. Oh, Steelers. Now, I thought it was baseball.
5: Obviously,
6: okay,
5: I don't condone violence, certainly not on women, but I also believe keep your hands to yourself, period. Don't do it.
4: It's impossible to be raised a certain way and see something like that and not have a twinge in your heart. But that bro, I need duck lessons.
5: Yeah. Well, she did slap him hard. He said, don't touch me. And she put her hands on him first. And you could see he was trying to restrain himself. And then when her dude jumped up, he was like, okay, everybody getting this smoke.
4: First she turned pink, blue, purple, and they call us color. Ain't that something?
6: I think it's her dude's fault. Because why are you letting your woman argue with another man? I don't care what color.
5: He was sitting there.
6: We ain't having that.
4: Seen a lot of women cost people ass whippings.
5: And finally, Trendy, I want to send some prayers out to the people in Venezuela. Two back-to-back magnitude 7.2 earthquakes, 30 seconds apart. And they say that they expect the death toll to likely exceed 10,000. So right now, no water, no power, no food, nothing.
4: Isn't that the country that we took over rescue them, right?
5: That's
4: now we're not going to do that.
6: Oh,
4: there
6: boy.
4: You go. That's what happens when you take over a country. You're responsible for them.
6: Mm-hmm. Yeah.
5: And that's what's trending.
4: It also happened in Japan and in California, too. And, you know, they were thinking about, just to be mean and punish California, they were talking about taking the sensors out that monitor the tsunamis. That's how petty it is.
6: Yeah.
4: People could die because of that.
6: Yeah.
4: Man, I don't know who y'all got leading y'all, but it's crazy. All right, come here. We got a little note from the GED section. It's the D.L. Hughley Show.
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8: My name is D.L.
4: What did you set this on, hell?
8: My name is
4: you gotta D.L. make her say my name one time here.
8: My name is D.L.
9: Ladies and gentlemen, put your hands together for D.L. Hughley.
4: So, have you been watching? I know you have, Skip. Have you been watching the World Cup?
10: Of course he has.
5: No, I haven't. Just a little bit. I'm not going to lie.
4: Yeah, it's not my thing. But one thing that is apparent, the European nations are having a ball in America.
11: Oh, yeah, without a doubt.
4: They're discovering Raz dressing and Golden Corral. And they the one thing they're going to learn how to, when they leave here, their cholesterol level going to be high as hell.
11: Oh, yeah. Yeah,
4: gout going to go up. Europe with type 2 diabetes and high cholesterol.
12: That's right.
11: Yes. And gout.
4: Do you see that they're trying to sneak back like vats of ranch dressing?
11: Oh, yeah.
5: Yeah, I did see that.
4: The one thing we're going to give people is a show, but now we can feed you bad food, and we can pretend like we love democracy. We can do that better than anybody. That's what it got.
5: I did see an article where they were trying to, I guess someone was saying that Norway shipped their own food in with their own chefs to the U.S. because of all of the ingredients that we allow in our foods here versus what they allow. They were like, we ain't going to take no chance.
4: Hell no.
6: They shipped in like wild caught salmon and all that. I mean, it was, I'm like, okay.
4: Do you know what's so sad to me? Everybody who's playing in the World Cup has health care for their citizens, except us.
11: Yep.
4: Everybody. Everybody. Mm. You know, it's when you go around the rest of the world, you'll realize like how the idea of us is so different than the reality of us. Like if you go to airports in almost any other country, look how modern they are.
5: Yeah.
4: And thing about America, you can't build anything here unless a white dude gets the lowest bid.
11: Well, used to.
6: Well, I used to. Now you just get appointed by a friend.
11: Yeah.
4: Yeah. It's crazy.
5: And the other thing I thought was so interesting as well is, you know, most countries have a lot of concern and care when it comes to what their citizens are eating. Right? Whereas here, not so much. They'll put anything in it to make it just taste better, to make you want to buy it, whether they color the food or add extra ingredients that later we find out causes some kind of cancer. Whereas other places, they're like, nah, we can't.
4: And then they want to give you health care for the stuff you get from the food. It's crazy.
11: Yeah.
4: Happy birthday to, of course, it's Black Music Month and Pride Month. And we just cram everything in June.
11: Yeah, might as well.
4: Trying to get our slate clean before July, I guess. Happy birthday to Dale Curry. Happy birthday to Lala Anthony. Happy birthday to Ricky Gervais. Happy birthday to Sonia Sotomayor. Happy birthday to Carly Simon. Happy birthday to Jimmy Walker. Happy birthday to Willis Reed. And happy birthday to Keen Holiday, Tyler Hudson on Madlock. Posthumously, happy birthday to Wham's George Michael. That's it.
11: Yep.
4: Happy birthday to Anthony Bourdain and happy birthday to Dikembe Mutombo. Those are all posthumous. We've got a great show lined up for you. It is the D.L. Hughley Show.
13: Joe's Landscaping. This is Joe.
14: I'd like an estimate to install a sprinkler system in the forest.
13: Okay, your property's on forest land?
14: Oh, no. It is the forest.
13: I don't follow.
14: Well, I'm calling around for estimates to install sprinklers throughout our forests.
13: What?
14: Let me explain. We're a grassroots group looking for funding to combat people's recklessness with fire in the forest. We can't get funding if we don't have an estimate, so, you know.
13: Are you serious?
14: Yeah. We're calling it the National Sprinkler System. Isn't that great?
13: You want to know how much a sprinkler system would run you for the forest?
14: Uh-huh.
13: That doesn't even make sense, sir.
14: Oh, no. Oh, you know what? You're right. Maybe we should just map out Olympic National Forest first.
13: Is this a joke?
14: No. Imagine being able to flip a switch and put a fire out.
13: Flip a switch. You know how much land you're talking about?
14: I know. It seems big, Joe.
13: It ain't seems big.
14: Well, they built that pipeline thing. That's pretty big.
13: No. I'm sorry. I can't help.
14: Wait, Joe.
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4: So the question we asked, a woman asked her baby daddy for money for clothes. He gets the clothes. Gets the clothes instead of giving her the money. She gets upset. Listen to this.
18: Where the money at, Chris?
19: What money? I got the clothes you said my son needed.
18: I said, give me the money and I'll go get it.
19: What you mean? No, that's not how it works. You said my son needed clothes, so I bought my son clothes. I'm not giving you no cash to spend on whatever you gonna spend it on. I bought my son clothes.
18: Are you serious right now?
19: I'm dead serious, but I went to got my son the stuff that he needed for school, and he go to clothes right here. You gonna take it or not?
18: Just give me the receipt. I'll take it back myself.
19: I'm not giving you no receipt so you can take my son's stuff back and spend the stuff on what you want to spend
18: Show
19: it on.
18: List.
4: Now, who do you think is wrong? We're going to the phones.
20: I think these youngins need to rethink their decisions with these babies, because if a

0: everything. These young female dogs is, I don't know. I just don't know. Who raised them? That's how I feel.
1: Hey, she's trying to run a scam. He did the right thing. Those women with games want to use the money for other things else ought to be ashamed of themselves. It make the rest of them look trifling.
2: Well, I just feel like that the mother in the situation is correct. I don't think men know how to shop for kids. I'm so sorry. He should not be shopping for these kids at all. Even though that's what she was saying she was going to do with the money, and maybe he don't trust her to do what she says she's going to do with the money. I think that's besides the point. I think it's just the fact that a man just really don't. I mean, I had the same issue with my husband. We don't have issues about money, but he really don't know what he's doing when it comes to shopping for these kids. Like, and I have girls, too. So maybe he don't know what he's doing. I'm sorry. He might not trust her with the money, but I think it's better for her to do the shopping for the kids. Like, if the kids need clothes, that need to be mommy job. Mommy is probably better at that than daddy is because, I mean, how many times have I let my husband shop with my daughters and they come back with something that is not right? I don't understand. I don't understand why this is an issue for that co-parenting relationship. But mommy needs to do the shopping for her kids.
3: How many levels is she wrong? Let's unpack it real quick. He gives her everything she asked for, and she has a problem with it. It's obvious that she's on the take. And I think 80%, you know, I'm just paraphrasing on the percentage, a lot of these women do the same thing because for a long time, men didn't have a voice on what happened with the child. It just was her word, and that's how it went.
4: I just wanted to say kudos to the father who stepped up and did exactly what he needed to do for his child. He purchased the clothes that she requested, and she's still not satisfied. I don't understand some of these women. They could get a no-good man that does absolutely nothing for them or the children, and then they'll be happy with that. But when you get someone who's trying to do the right thing, and he's on his T's and Q's, doing exactly what she wanted him to do, and she's still not satisfied. So what more does she want him to do? I don't understand some of these women. I really don't.
5: I most definitely have to agree with DL. There's no way you're asking for clothes, I'm giving you clothes, and you say no. Come on, what we got going on here? What else are you going to do with that money? Because clearly it's not clothes, because you have those. I agree with DL.
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0: What's good, y'all? This is that boy Trey. Back again with another episode of My Life on the Yard. Inside look at HBCU life. So, I've been making progress like a mug on all this stuff I've had to get done. I'm really getting in my grown man stuff, handling stuff on my own. I've only had to call mama for one thing on assistance through this whole process of me getting back into Morehouse, I guess. Yeah. So, it's just been me in steady contact with all the admissions people, registration people, advisement people, now the health people, making sure all these holds on my account are off it so I can move on to these next steps and actually registering for classes. So then after registering, I can pay for, you know, tuition and all that good stuff. The bands on bands, they're about to drain out of me. But like I said, I'm handling it for real. Even looking at all the student loan stuff that I'm gonna have to also handle. Damn, bro. Being grown is not fun. I don't know why I was thinking that when I was a little kid. When I was a little kid, I was like, man, I can't wait to just handle everything on my own and just have full control of everything and be like, nah, F you, mom, I don't want to do that. And then, like, just having the liberty to do that. No, this sucks. Hate handling stuff by myself. Like, so overrated. But you know what? This is stepping stones. Stepping stones to being a grown-ass man. Because that's what I ultimately want to be. I want to be super, super self-sufficient and independent. And this whole process and me having to fill out forms and call people and take on debt, this is all very adult of me. So you know what? I'm kind of proud of myself. Anyways, that's all I got for y'all today. Till next time, this has been that boy Trey, and this has been My Life on the Yard. Inside look at HBCU life.
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1: It is the D.L. Hughley Show, your 2026 edition. In case you are going to be in Salt Lake City, I will be there this Friday and Saturday. So come check me out if you take a notion. Salt Lake City is a dope little city. I heard the country goes the way of Mondami. The Democrats go the way of Mondami. That they're through as a party. So Trump is better. You think his approach to America is better? You think having paramilitary troops everywhere, having a petty man who takes resources from people that he doesn't like, not being able to set responsibility, starting wars for no reason, tariffs that are misplaced, you think that's better? All that man has done is, and they have a problem with socialism. You know, everybody has a problem with socialism. Football doesn't. That's socialism. The public pays for that. The public pays. They don't. Rich people don't have a problem. We don't have a problem with the way the banks are backed by the government, right?
7: Or taxpayer cut for the rich.
1: We don't have a problem with like earthquake insurance for rich people in California, or flood insurance for rich people in Texas, or hurricane insurance for people rich people in Florida. You don't have a problem with that, right? That's socialism. And ultimately, what this dude is doing and everything he's done, he has balanced the budget, right?
8: Yep.
1: He's balanced the budget. He has made sure that he stabilized everything he's done. Everything he promised, he's either done or started to do in the very few early days of his administration. Right?
8: Yep.
9: Absolutely.
1: And you went from Eric Adams, who would be in jail right now if he wasn't if he didn't genuflect in front of Trump, and his chief of staff is on his way there.
9: Yes.
1: Man, if we being truthful, that Muslim is putting them Christians to shame. Let me tell you something. Mondami is doing a better PR job with Muslims than Trump is with Christians.
9: Yeah.
1: So I don't understand it. And he says things like that. Ever since that man, Stephen A. Smith, said what he said about Trump, he's been trying to reinsert himself back in his ass. Ever since that, he's been trying to he's trying to rehang from his ass. He is.
7: You got a good grip too.
1: I got to reinsert myself. I'm serious. Stephen A. Smith might as well be a suppository. That's what I got.
3: He's shaped like one. That's for sure.
1: Coming up next. That's why his head's shaped like that. Coming up this hour, we got the militant man Jamal Kingsley. He's returned to expose racism hidden in our everyday lives. Plus, Kyle Hughley, a.k.a. Special LK, is a hot record producer, and we'll hear his latest project on Short Bus Records. It's the D.L. Hughley Show. Now, please welcome the militant man Jamal Kingsley. He's here to expose racism hidden in our everyday lives.
8: Hello, my brothers and sisters. This is Jamal Kingsley, the militant man, here to expose racism hidden in our everyday lives. Why is it Pepe Le Pew has been canceled? Oh, yes, I agree. That little black skunk is a little sexually aggressive. But why is it that white Elmer Fudd can run around shooting black Daffy Duck and ain't nobody saying nothing?
9: Duck season, fire!
8: Think about it, my brother. And why is it when you get white Air Force Ones, you do everything to keep them clean, crisp, don't crease them? But oh, when you get some brown Timberlands, you stomp in the mud, kick around in the snow and water, and treat them like anything. You take care of the white and just dog out the brown? Think about it, my brother. And why is it Aunt Jemima and Uncle Ben's have been canceled? You won't find them on the rice box or the pancake box. They don't have a job. But damn it, Chef Boyardee, Sarah Lee, and even that white girl, Lil Debbie, they still got jobs. I guess when you're black, you're the first one to go. Think about it, my brother. This has been Jamal Kingsley, the militant man. And until next time, stay woke and think about it, my brother.
1: We're gonna have another Special K Short Bus Records banger. That's up in 20 minutes. It is the D.L. Hughley Show.
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2: 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And Special K.
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1: 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He don't.
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1: Like, a couple years ago, I moved around white folk, and white folk make the best neighbors because they'll watch your house, whether you

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0: Now it's time for Kyle Hughley, a.k.a. Special K, the latest hot record producer to drop another joint on Short Bus Records.
1: And it's your boy, Special K, another Short Bus Records banger, baby, baby. Now listen up, everybody. Former basketball star and current sports commentator Jay Williams is following in Stephen A. Smith's footsteps by praising Trump's UFC at the White House. Here's Coon and Jay.

0: Wow. That's a Coon and Jay.
1: Yes, it is. That's your boy. What you need to know with Sybil Wilkes is coming up in about 10 minutes. It's the D.L. Hughley Show.
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4: On this day back in 2009, we lost Michael Jackson. We will honor his life on My Top 5 coming up in less than 15 minutes. Now it's time for What You Need to Know with the one and only Sybil Wilkes.
5: It's Sybil Wilkes with What We Need to Know. President Trump defended his blocking of a bipartisan housing bill, declaring he will not approve it until his Save America Act voter ID bill is passed into law. Meanwhile, former President Barack Obama laughed off Donald Trump's perceived obsession on a popular podcast, stating he clearly occupies an entire suite rent-free inside President Trump's head. Globally, the White House is offering immediate emergency assistance to Venezuela after the South American nation was devastated by two massive earthquakes, both registering above a deadly magnitude 7.0. And finally, Pixar continues its absolute dominance to infinity and beyond over the box office landscape, with Toy Story 5 comfortably on track to outperform major new releases like DC Studios' Supergirl, with an expected $80 million sophomore weekend. I'm Sybil Wilkes. Be informed, be empowered.
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7: I'm about to end this man's whole career.
4: The Kentucky Fried Coon gets the Shoe Booty because, once again, the ex-offensive lineman was offside.
8: A horrible, distressing experience.
4: You know, maybe he was having a flashback to his football days. He was an offensive lineman, and he was protecting the quarterback. The difference is, this time, the quarterback was playing for the wrong team.
9: Oh, hell no.
4: It started when New York Giant quarterback Jason Dart introduced the Kinkle in Chief at a rally.
9: You are fake news.
4: Social media dragged Dart like he threw an interception in the end zone. Enter Jason, I'm not like other black folks Whitlock.
9: Where we had an African-American guy who was a fan of mine.
4: He said, black people can be offended by what white people believe, but white people can't be offended by what black people believe.
9: What did you say, man?
4: It's legal to love and worship Barack Obama.
10: I'm so in love with you.
4: It's illegal to love and worship Donald Trump.
11: You can do anything.
12: Whatever you want.
11: Grab him by the pussy.
4: Let's all take a minute after that and go, what is the walrus of weak takes talking about? He talked about how African Americans look to micromanage and take personal responsibility with their Caucasian counterparts' behavior and politics leanings.
13: I'm sorry, what was the question?
4: This from a guy whose neck disappeared faster than his journalistic integrity?
9: Got
4: him! He said, I'm not like other black folks, but he looks like he lives at a soul food buffet.
14: You gonna eat your cornbread.
4: Bro went from athlete to professional hater faster than he went from medium to large fries.
11: Wow.
4: Jason, your takes are just like you. Heavy, outdated, and nobody acts for it. And that's why the Shoe Booty of the Week award goes to Jason Whitlock. Now here's a swift kick in that big fat ass.
3: It is not hard to. We should have multiple ones,
15: man.
3: Because we're not. We have a Shoe Booty overflow.
15: Yeah,
16: we just not an overflow.
15: Oh man,
3: we do. We have an abundanza.
16: They abound.
15: I mean, yes. And then with all them people from the World Cup here now, man, ain't no room for nobody.
3: No,
15: man.
0: 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Hughley Show.
17: My name is D.L.
3: 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You gotta make her say my name one time here.
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3: It is the D.L. Hughley Show, your 2026 edition. If you're going to be in Salt Lake City, Utah, I'll be there this Friday and Saturday. Two Friday, two Saturday. I am doing something in Chicago for Charlie's Boy, my new book that'll be coming out. Charlie's Boy, a memoir, Ode to a Black Father. Of course, you can get it. It's available on Amazon right now. And it is, of course, you can it'll release October 6th or 8th.
16: October 6th. I'm actually excited about the book because, you know, it's your first time actually writing something about something personal as opposed to, you know, you normally do political stuff and things of that nature. So this is the first time that you're doing something personal.
3: Well, it
16: so
3: is.
2: Into your life.
3: Yeah. Oh, this, as opposed to a window.
16: into your soul.
3: I would say that I am watching what is happening like. At every iteration, at every turn, we are a rudderless nation because everything that happens, the current administration blame somebody else. They'll just say, well, they did it. And that it, that's it. They did it. That's it. Right now, there was a bipartisan bill that would ease the burden of home ownership, which could help a lot of people. And the Republicans need a win, trust me, because this is going to be a bloodbath, you know, unless Trump gets his way and can manage to, you know, rig the election or, you know, manipulate the election in some way. But he refuses to sign it. He is extorting his own people. He doesn't care about anybody at all. And when I hear Stephen A. Smith talking about, oh, if Democrats go like Mandami. Mandami, at least to this day, is beloved by most people, even people that thought that he wasn't going to. Right. He has a high approval rating. He's accomplishing stuff for the people. Can you say the same? Stephen A. has his head so far up Trump's ass, the next life he's going to be a suppository. I swear to God.
15: Insert this in.
3: Or that that little white part of the hot water bag, something, something.
16: Ooh, that's
3: something. It's gonna be something. he should come back as an enema tip. I swear to God, I'm not.
5: Now we know what the A stands for.
16: Yes, we do.
15: Yeah, for real.
3: Coming up, we got a song "When Your Mom and Daddy Were Still Together." We have my top five, a little note from the GED section, and we will cover today's top stories with what's trending on the D.L. Hughley Show.

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1: Jasmine, give us five of Michael Jackson's most iconic moments by Pia Cadden for biography.com.
2: All right, number five, Super Bowl, back in January of 1993 when he did the halftime show. Yeah. Remember he stood there for what seemed like an eternity before he said anything?
3: Yep.
2: Ooh, love
3: he
2: that.
3: He one of the few of entertainers of all time that didn't just walk on stage and get a standing ovation for nothing for an hour.
2: For sure. Number four of the top five of Michael Jackson's most iconic moments, one-of-a-kind fashion. The sparkly socks, the glove, the shoe, all of that.
1: You take that
2: number three
1: angle,
2: of the top five of Michael Jackson's most iconic moments. Wow. Yeah, how can we forget when his hair caught on fire back in 1984?
4: Oh, man. Yeah, man.
2: Damn, the beginning of the end. Number two of the top five, Michael Jackson's most iconic moments. The moonwalk. Remember that?
3: Yeah.
2: Motown 25 anniversary?
4: Yeah. Who could forget?
2: Man, we talked about that forever. And of course, then number one of the top five of Michael Jackson's most iconic moments. You go, come on, Thriller. Not only the album, but the video.
3: The video changed. Yeah. That was iconic. Yeah.
1: All right, that's all iconic. We could do another movie or show based on those.
4: No doubt.
1: All right, come here. We got a little note from the GED section. It's the D.L. Hughley Show.
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1: A no good.
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0: It's the D.L. Hughley Show. And we're back.
1: So I was struck by a conversation that I watched. I happened to catch on Instagram. It was between Eddie Glau Jr., the noted Princeton professor, and Stephanie Ruhle. And Eddie Glau said that he did not love America, or words to the effect that he did not love America, and he never has. And that struck me because I think if we're being honest, every black person in this country has had an occasion to wonder how they feel about this country and how it feels about them. And if you're being honest, you sometimes wonder. We were taught from a very early age, we all had to say the Pledge of Allegiance. We all had to, you know, celebrate 4th of July. We all told ourselves these stories. But the older you get, the more you start to understand that things may not be as they appear. I would guarantee you that if you put every single black person of a certain age in a lie detector test, and they were asked honestly how they feel about this country, it would be ambiguity at best. Now, I know for sure I love this country. Now, I cannot tell you, I can't quantify that for you. That's the first time in a very long time I've had an occasion to think like that. I can't tell you why that is. I know, for instance, I am not certain that my mother ever loved me, but I am certain that I love her. And if you can have inner dynamics like that, if you can have a relationship, we know people that aren't speaking to their families. We know people that felt a certain way about the way they were raised, or they felt that their certain members got deferential treatment. We know the people that have had an occasion to question their faith when something happened. But why is it that people think that your question of your dynamic and your relationship with your country is beyond circumspection? I don't think that's true. I think that if you are a reasonable person, you would wonder what is your place in this country and how this country specifically feels about you. Do you love this country? Is that required? Because there's nothing about me or anybody else having to love this country and the Constitution. Now, I can say I do, but I can also say that I've had questions. What is love, and what is love of country? The love in the Bible, what? Love is patient. Love is kind. Love is not envious or boastful or arrogant or rude. It does not insist on its own way. It is not irritable or resentful. It does not rejoice in wrongdoing, but rejoices in the truth. It bears all things, believes all things, hopes all things, endures all things. Love never ends. Honestly, can you say that that has been our dynamic in America? Can you honestly see what Corinthians 13, 4 through 8 says and go, yeah, I can see our country feeling this way about it? Can you say that? Honestly, if you took the actual things that have happened to black people and continue to, and you put it in the context of a relationship, and you were telling somebody, yeah, but they love me, but they really love me, and you were talking to a support group, they would tell you that you're in an abused relationship. I know for sure that I love this country, but I don't know, nor have I ever known, and I think a great many people won't, how this country feels about me. The idea, the way that first the Corinthians describes love, the love of persons, the way that it describes it, can you honestly say this country feels that way about you? That's a little note from the GED section. It's the D.L. Hughley Show. Jasmine, tell these good people what's trending.
3: Well, this whole division on the internet regarding what is appropriate punishment has been sparked because of former Chicago Bears wide receiver Brandon Marshall. I don't know if you guys saw this or not, but apparently he was punishing his 11-year-old son by making him run at 2:00 in the morning. And he was following beside him in his car, and the kid was crying. And he was like, the only thing wrong with this is the fact that he was running too slow. And he was like, listen, this is tough love. Whether you believe it or not, you know, this is how I raised my son. So a lot of people were like, you know, you shouldn't do that. You know, it's too hard on this kid. And he was like, if you mess up at 2 a.m., that's what time you get your punishment.
1: I don't see anything wrong with it at all.
3: Yeah. I mean, it's his kid, I guess, you know.
1: But here's the thing. Everybody, when I watched that Michael Jackson documentary, you could have had DeBarge's daddy instead of Joe Jackson. That would have been a whole different thing.
3: Lord. Yeah.
1: Even now, if you look at the kid, Jalen Bronson, they think his father was harder than him. Mm-hmm. He did something no one's ever done before.
4: Yep.
1: So I think, you know, you look at people, Serena's dad, they think that they thought they were hard. So if you want to be great, yep, or if you want to have a, not even just be great, but be a positive, I guarantee you that a lot of those people who, you know, have misgivings about what's happening now, when they get later on, some of those assholes we got, we deserved, and we were glad we got them.
3: For sure. I mean, the fact that he said, this is my son, not my friend. Discipline and correction, yep, is good, even at 2 in the yep morning. I was like, yep, okay.
4: That'll learn him.
3: I tell you what's not good. Another conversation that was struck up on social media because of a video that's actually old, but it's resurfaced, and it caused people to question whether or not, you know, if a woman puts her hands on a man, does he have the right to hit her back? Now, this video, again, was like a year old, but it was at a game. It looked like a Steelers game. And a white woman was sitting with her, yeah, her dude. And I, you know, she was having a verbal altercation with a black guy. And the black guy clearly said, "Don't you touch me." And what did, yep, she do? She slapped him. Now, he tried his, you could see he was trying to hold back, but then her dude stood up, and then he just went to town on both of them.
4: Everybody gets it.
3: Yeah. Everybody get a little bit of that.
1: He slapped the gun with the wind out there.
3: Man, he went to work, okay?
4: Talking about seventh inning stretch, baby. We yes gone. Oh, Steelers. Now, I thought it was baseball.
3: Obviously,
4: okay,
3: I don't condone violence, certainly not on women, but I also believe keep your hands to yourself, period. Male, I don't just... Don't do it.
1: It's impossible to be raised a certain way and see something like that and not have a twinge in your heart. But yeah, that bro, I need duck lessons.
3: Yeah. Well, she did slap him hard. Yeah. He said, "Don't touch me." And she put her hands on him first. And you could see he was trying to restrain himself. And then when her, yep, dude jumped up, he was like, "Okay, everybody getting the smoke."
1: First she turned pink, blue, purple, and they call us color. Ain't that something?
4: I think it's her dude's fault. Cause why are you letting your woman argue with another man? I don't care.
3: Right.
4: What color
3: he was sitting there. Yeah. Didn't he get up
4: you
3: until
4: should,
3: later?
4: Hey, no, we ain't having that. You know, we, yeah, yeah,
1: but I've sure seen a lot of women cost people ass whippings.
4: Yes,
1: though.
4: Yes, yes,
3: so true. Yes. Okay. And finally, Trendy, I want to send some prayers out to the people in Venezuela. Those yeah two back to back magnitude 7.2 earthquakes, 30 crazy seconds apart, and they say that they expect the death toll to likely exceed 10,000. Wow. So right now, yeah, no water, no power, no food, nothing.
1: Isn't that the country that we took over?
3: That's
1: to
3: the
1: rescue
3: one
1: them, right?
3: That's
1: now
3: the
1: we're
3: one
1: not gonna do that.
4: Oh,
1: there
4: boy.
1: You go. That's what happens when you take over a country. You got it. You're responsible for them.
4: Mm-hmm. Yeah.
3: And that's what's trending.
1: It also happened in Japan and in California too. And you know, they were thinking about, just to be mean and punish California, they were talking about taking the sensors out that monitor the tsunamis. That's how petty it is.
4: Yeah.
1: People could die because of that.
4: Yeah.
1: Man, I don't know who y'all got leading y'all, but it's crazy. It's the DL Hughley Show.
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1: And we're back.
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2: 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Hughley Show, your 2026 edition. In case you're gonna be in Salt Lake City, Utah, I will be there this Friday and Saturday. And my podcast, Uncertain, is a new episode is out now. You can get it on Spotify, Apple, or iTunes, so and YouTube. 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Uncertain with D.L. Hughley. Jasmine Sanders, what'd you learn today?
1: Do you guys remember when that Missouri man won that lawsuit against Roundup because he said that it caused cancer?
7: Yep.
1: The Supreme Court overturned that. And they actually backed the argument from Roundup saying that, you know, this case should have been barred. The lawsuit should have been barred because the federal government does not require a cancer warning on the label.
2: Of course. They work for corporate America.
1: Yes, they do.
2: Stop it. That way you think the Citizens United, they're citizens. They're horrible.
1: Terrible.
2: White men in robes, white and black, terrible. White men and robes have ruined this country.
1: And a little note, Ketanji, Justice Ketanji Brown Jackson, she dissented as well.
2: Of course she did. Mm-hmm. She's doing what black women always do. I don't agree. I don't get it. Yeah.
1: Right. Y'all doing him wrong.
2: Mm-hmm. Yeah. Skip, my man Cheatham, what'd you learn today?
7: Hey, man, just on the sports side, you see Melo Ball, he got traded up to going to play with Ant-Man up there in Minnesota, man. So that'll be an exciting backcourt.
2: It might be exciting, man, but I think Oklahoma and
1: I saw that.
2: Oklahoma.
1: She was like, I'm out. I took care of my daily thing.
2: I think Oklahoma and San Antonio are gonna be a problem for a while.
7: Oh yeah, without question.
8: For real.
2: They're gonna be a problem for a while. On the next D.L. Hughley Show, if you're not going to happy hour, no worries. Going to bring the party to you with the Hughley House Party. Plus, we're going to give you another hot new song, My Day Butt of the Week, and another episode where people get to tell me exactly what they think of me called
9: F you, D.L. Hughley.
2: I'm getting F tomorrow. It's the D.L. Hughley Show.
1: Somebody's excited.
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14: 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Dylan Thienemann from Oregon. Brother, Big D, you are a Chicago Bear. How does it feel, man?
15: Oh, yeah. I mean, it feels great. Amazing. 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
16: 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Welcome to WVON.
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8: It ain't seems big.
10: Well, they built that pipeline thing. That's pretty big.
8: No. I'm sorry. I can't help.
10: Wait, Joe.
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1: When you see things like what happened in Virginia, where they had a special election and expanded seats for the Democrats, Republicans have been putting their fingers on the scale of the elections forever. 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They've always gerrymandered. But now they have gerrymandered everything to the nth degree that they don't have any more room to gerrymander. And now these Democrats have picked up 10 to 12 seats. Even after this is all over, we got to get back to people who are involved in the pedophile ring. 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

0: Good morning, and welcome to Monday. It is the 29th of June, the year 2026. It's the Rufus Williams Show. I'm Rufus Williams, and as always, thrilled, delighted, and excited to be here with you this morning. And so glad you decided to wake up with Rufus. Sorry about the false start. I was having a conversation with myself, apparently, as I'm away. My mic was a little bit off, so I'm so glad to be here. As I began earlier, I'll just say this, folks. In Chicago, Mother Nature has shown herself. So summer is here. We are almost a day away from being halfway through the year, and it means, it's hot. So please take care of yourselves, take care of each other, look out for your neighbors, make sure you hydrate, make sure you do all that stuff. As we came on just then, you did notice the music shifted a bit, because as we wind down the celebration of Black Music Month, today we celebrate the emotions from the west side of Chicago have been giving us delightful music as we continue to look at the Chicago catalog. The Emotions formed on the south side, blended their gospel roots, soulful harmonies, and their extraordinary vocal talent into a sound that helped define the 1970s and beyond. Their hits, as you just heard, The Best of My Love, Boogie Wonderland, and Don't Ask My Neighbors, all there for us to enjoy. Here's a fun fact. Before they became this chart-topping group, the Emotions began as a gospel group called the Gospel Pearls, performing in churches throughout Chicago under the guidance of their father, the Reverend Joe Hutchinson. So today, you will hear more as we celebrate Chicago's own The Emotions. Titus, good morning. What's going on with you today, man?
1: I'm doing well. Like you said, the heat is out today already. It was about 75 when I got into my Uber this morning, and it was definitely hot. So please, people, be safe. Get to where you're going fast. Make sure you check on your neighbors, like you said. But yeah, it is definitely hot.
0: It is a lot going on. I have to tell you, because the place I'm in is actually hotter than Chicago. There is a difference in humid heat and dry heat, but we know this is it. This is real. We've gone through a period there where we've had people expire from the heat. So just really, really take good care of yourselves and be really careful about what that is. Let's do this. It's break time. I will stay right there. When we come back, this is a very difficult time for a lot of people in this world. With the loss of Mother Farrakhan. We'll talk about her when we come back right after this.
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13: The inbound Ryan off to a 20-minute start from 95th Street into downtown as you make your way to the Ryan along the Bishop Ford and Tuskegee Airmen Memorial. For now, you will move along at the posted speed. As you make your way along DuSable Lakeshore Drive, there are no problems to report this morning. Right now on the Stevenson, give yourself 40 minutes in from I-355 to DuSable Drive. You do want to factor in an accident. Luckily, it's off to the right shoulder at Cass. That outbound trip along the Stevenson, 40 as well. The Eisenhower, not a bad start. From Thorne to the Burn Circle, you're looking at a 40-minute trip, outbound 40 as well. The Kennedy, not terrible. 25 in from O'Hare to downtown, getting to the airport slightly heavier at 35. Taking a look at our weather. Weather is all abuzz. We're under an extreme heat warning, according to the National Weather Service, where we're going to see some extreme temperatures for the next few days with a very high heat index. Right now, today's temperatures are expected to climb to 92. Tonight, 75. Right now, we're already at 78 at Midway. It's 78 in Cal City and 78 degrees here at the Talk of Chicago. That's a look at traffic and weather now. I'm Annette Flournoy on the Talk of Chicago, 1690 WVON.
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0: Welcome back. We are celebrating Chicago Chronicles, continuing the music of those who began here in Chicago. I do want to take a moment this morning because this is really, it happens. We're in the season. It just continues to be something that we have to recognize these wonderful people who are no longer with us in an earthly fashion. Mother Khadija Farrakhan, the longtime wife of Nation of Islam leader Minister Louis Farrakhan, passed on Saturday. She was 90 years old. Mother Farrakhan and her husband, of course, lived in Kenwood. In a statement, the Nation of Islam said, "The Honorable Minister Louis Farrakhan, with deep sadness yet profound gratitude to Allah, informs you that his beloved wife of 72 years, the First Lady of the Nation of Islam, Mother Khadija, has returned to Allah. May Allah be pleased. We thank Allah for the precious life of a loving wife, mother, a faithful, devoted follower of the Honorable Elijah Muhammad. Mother Khadija will forever be cherished and remembered. May Allah give his unequaled comfort to the family as we mourn this tremendous loss and lift the family in our prayers and thoughts. Allah, there is no God but He. He gives life, and to Him is our eventual return. Funeral services, janaza, will be sent as soon as it is available." 72 years is an amazing time to be with someone, so the loss has to be profound in recognizing the statement and the faith with which the minister moves, as well as the nation. Khadija was born back in 1935, and they got married in 1953. They have nine children. Khadija converted to Islam in 1955, and as Farrakhan rose to become the leader of the nation, she was by his side, serving as a stabilizing force for the family. At the Million Man March back in 1997, she took the stage and said, "A nation can rise no higher than its women. We focus on women, but cannot lose sight that we must rise as a family, men, women, and children." So quite a loss in so many ways, and we may her memory be a blessing. On another side, happy anniversary, actually, to the mayor and the first lady of the city of Chicago that celebrated 28 years yesterday, which is, again, a wonderful, wonderful time, wonderful blessing, wonderful opportunity for them. So wishing them a happy anniversary. Titus, there was some women's basketball played over the weekend. I watched the Fever versus the Sparks. Were you able to catch that game?
1: Yes, I did.
0: No Caitlin, no Kelsey Plum. Seemed like the Fever didn't need Caitlin very much in that game.
1: Yeah, they definitely did it. I mean, they pretty much hit the ground running from the beginning, and it was a very dominant win. I know the talk of the town has been always about this Sophie Cunningham drama that she started all these fights and stuff. So it's just fun to get to see, you know, women's basketball. And, you know, they got enforcers now in the WNBA. So I'm loving that because I'm like, I think every team needs an enforcer. So it's a lot of fun to see it.
0: It is. So let's talk about this for a moment, because this whole thing around Caitlin Clark becomes a big thing, as it has from the very beginning. Many are giving her credit. In many ways, it's true for what she has done to bring attention to the league. They are looking, and certainly the coach of the Indiana Fever suggests that she's taken some hard fouls that are not being called, not being enforced as they should. Alisa Thomas, who one of the best players in the league, suspended for a game for what they declare to be an elbow, a punch to the neck of Caitlin Clark. And Caitlin Clark seems to be injury prone. She's got this back injury, and back injuries aren't easy things to overcome. So what do you think? Is the future of the league resting on Caitlin Clark?
1: It most definitely is. I mean, especially right now, she's the hottest commodity and the biggest draw. So without her playing, you know, it's kind of

0: they're dwindling down a little bit as far as the numbers because everybody expects and wants to see her play. No matter what team that you're rooting for or a fan of the Fever, I think that it's a big thing when she's not playing. And so the WNBA definitely has to make sure that they call these calls because of the fact is that, you know, ladies basketball is a lot more physical than the men's aspect of it because of the athleticism. So it's one of those things where they got to, you know, make sure that their product stays on the court. So I think it's a huge thing that if you protect her now and make sure that, you know, some of these things don't happen as far as all these knockdowns and hitting the throats and things of that nature, then you can assure the rest of the future of the league will be okay, especially for the new kids coming in like Jazzy Davison in the next 2 years and Juju Watkins and players of that nature.
1: Yeah, we look and watch, and I just have to admit, the girl can play. I mean, she can shoot, she can pass, she can handle the ball. She does bring, I mean, it's basketball, so she gives it, but at some level she has to take it. And, you know, it's been interesting as she, like so many others, if you don't feel the calls are being made, then there comes this level of exaggeration. And so she does give a lot more to the refs anytime it seems that she's touched. And I think that is also quite annoying to the opponents. But it would be good if they could just play ball and just let's see what happens. Was disappointed that neither of them was playing because I really like Kelsey Plum, who was holding all these scoring records before Caitlin Clark showed up. So hopefully healthy things will come in. The league will figure out how to get this right so that it's not giving an unfair advantage to anybody, and they can continue to grow because whatever the reasons, people like to go and watch Caitlin Clark play. So. Long live the WNBA. Let's take a quick break. Let's find out from Annette what else is going on in the news. Got more for you on the other side.
2: A muggy morning. I'm Annette Flournoy, and here's what's happening. Weather tops our news. You're waking up to temperatures already near 80 degrees. The National Weather Service says is reporting an extreme heat warning in our area. So for the next 3 days, temps are expected in the 90s with a heat index of between 100 and 110. Chicago officials are advising residents to check on relatives, neighbors, and seniors, and of course, take care of your pets. Several Chicago cooling sites will open at 9 this morning. You can call 311 for the cooling center in your area. Also, public libraries and police stations will serve as cooling sites. Perry Williams has more on the extreme heat warning in our area.
3: The National Weather Service is reporting an extreme heat warning from noon through 10 p.m. Temps are expected in the 90s with a heat index of triple digits. This veterinarian says keep a watchful eye on your dogs while outside.
4: A lot of dogs will want to go out and play fetch, even if it is too hot for them, and they'll kind of chase the ball till they drop. So just being cautious about, you know, understanding that they're not always very good at pacing themselves.
3: Chicago officials are advising residents to call 311 for a cooling center near you. I'm Perry Williams.
2: Tributes are pouring in this morning for Khadijah Farrakhan, the wife of the Honorable Louis Farrakhan, who died at the age of 90. She was known as Mother Khadijah and the First Lady of the Nation of Islam. She has worked along Minister Louis Farrakhan to help lead the nation's social and political endeavors. The couple raised 9 children and were married 72 years. Her funeral arrangements are pending. Well, the 55th annual Pride Parade is in the books. Hundreds of thousands packed the North Side Sunday with dozens of colorful floats and costumes. Illinois Governor J.B. Pritzker was among several political figures attending. Now, the governor used the occasion to sign 3 new bills that will give certain protections for the LGBTQ plus community.
5: I just came from signing 3 very important bills to protect the privacy rights of people who are trans and people who are LGBTQ plus, and it's very important to me that we have a state that stands up and protects the people who live here.
2: Now, the measures will prevent out-of-state parties from using medical records stored in Illinois to punish individuals for receiving gender-affirming care in the state. They also require insurance companies to cover up to 6 months of prescribed hormone therapy and establish a protected process for choosing a gender marker on Illinois IDs and driver's license. Well, that's a look at our news now on 1690 WVON. Traffic and weather up next. WVON News Time, 7:33.
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2: We're going to start with a couple of street closures right now in West Pullman. Halstead is shut down between 125th and 127th Street. Apparently, there is police activity. Police are on the scene. They're investigating a pedestrian being struck. Also, in Roseland, we're looking at streets closed along State Street from 99th Street to Wabash. Apparently, police are conducting a shooting investigation there. Checking your travel times right now. Your travel times are ramping up. You're looking at a 25-minute trip now along the Ryan from 95th Street into downtown. So far, so good. Still along the Bishop Ford and Tuskegee Air Memorial. No major delays there. As you make your way along DuSable Lakeshore Drive, things are still free-flowing. If you're on the Stevenson, still that 40-minute trip in from I-355 to DuSable Drive, outbound 40 as well. But things bumped up along the Eisenhower. Give yourself 45 minutes now from Thorndale to the Burns Circle. That outbound trip still 40. And the Kennedy, give yourself 25 in from O'Hare to downtown. Getting to the airport, still that 35-minute trip. Taking a look at our weather, a muggy start to your day. The National Weather Service says we're under an extreme heat warning. Temperatures are expected to top out at around 92. They could factor in with the heat index could reach 100. Tonight, 75. Right now, we're in the upper 70s. It's 78 at Midway, 78 in Cal City, and 78 degrees here at the Talk of Chicago. That's a look at traffic and weather now. I'm Annette Flournoy on the Talk of Chicago, 1690 WVON.
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0: Welcome back. I am happy to have joined me this morning a couple people from the Arts Alliance Illinois. They recently released a landmark study titled The Creative Economy of Chicago and Illinois, Impact and Access. Joining us this morning is Claire Rice, who's the Executive Director of the Arts Alliance Illinois, and Sam Thousand, who's a musician, curator, director, and board member of the Arts Alliance Illinois. Sam and Claire, good morning and welcome to WVON.
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0: No, it's great to have you. Claire, let's begin here and make sure everyone understands who you are. Talk to us about the Arts Alliance Illinois and what it does.
1: Yes, thank you. We are a 44-year-old now advocacy organization for the entire creative community of our city and our state. So we're really pushing for what is right for artists, for culture, for our entire creative economy. We do that through lobbying. We do that through research, like we're talking about today. We do that through a help desk that helps folks get access to dollars from the government and a number of other projects and services. But we're here really to be kind of a liaison between the creative economy and the government.
0: Fantastic. And Sam, with you serving as a board member, you're also involved in the space. Talk to us about, from your standpoint, what the Arts Alliance Illinois does.
2: Yes, in general, Arts Alliance Illinois is the voice, you know, to the people of power for artists who I represent who may not have that voice or may not be heard or may not have the access that Arts Alliance has. And so it's nice for me to be a working artist, but also to be a board member to help be a liaison in my respects as well.
0: Yeah, you bring some of the real to what the process is on all different fronts.
2: Exactly.
0: Claire, this landmark report that came out, tell us about what it is and why it was done.
1: Yes, I mean, we've known for a long time that arts and culture and the entire creative economy are really meaningful to people. They change hearts and minds. They keep our young people engaged and safe, and lots of great reasons to engage in arts and culture. But this report was really about showing the scope and the scale of arts and culture and creativity as a business here in the city and state. And we kind of all knew that it was going to be big business, but we didn't quite know how big. It had been just under 10 years since we'd done a study like this, and we hadn't done it this scope and scale. So this is a really comprehensive look at all the different kinds of creative businesses and nonprofit organizations and individual creative entrepreneurs like Sam that are here in our city, in our state, and it's pretty impressive. Set of numbers that really show that this is big business here in Chicago.
0: So the report did two different things, as you just kind of mentioned. One focused on the city and the other focused on the state, looking at how these institutions and organizations and all throughout and the resources that are needed. When you think about then the engagement of arts here, that's one thing we should just continue to emphasize, because I do as much as possible have people on to talk about some of the cultural things that are happening around the city.
1: Yep.
0: But perhaps both of you can just talk about the importance of the arts and why, even beyond just the economics that you show in the report, why arts and culture are just so important in our society.
2: Sam, yes, I can take that. Yeah, surely. I think there's a couple ways to approach that answer. First of all, there's a great history of arts and culture in Chicago and Illinois. And, you know, many times we hang our hat on the history and not on the now and what's happening right now, because there are various artists that are making history right now. But in general, speaking of right now, like this arts and culture is what's brought us, you know, through things like the pandemic and through hard times. And also it is what connects us. I like to think of art and culture as like the great icebreaker, you know. A lot of people say sports is the great unifier. I think arts and culture really gets people engaged and gets people friendly with each other, communicative with each other. And that's how we get to know each other. And when we think about it on a neighborhood level, it really, really exacerbates the great relationships that exist. And it allows us to dwell in places and interact in new ways. And from my standpoint, you know, we use the word artist, but I think everyone is creative. I think we're all creatives. And it's not just a profession for the purveyors of the art, but it's also a way of life for everyone to be involved in the arts and be involved in creative activities. So for me, it's a must. It's really a part of in a way of life for us as creatives and also as citizens, even if we don't think of ourselves as artists.
0: So very necessary in the environment. Claire, when we think about what this report that you've done puts out, what do you want it to do now that you have done this asset mapping and can talk about what the impact is on the economy?
1: Yeah, I mean, we had a number of legislators at our launch last week. I think it's really important to note that this report was created not just by the arts folks and the creative folks, but by partners in our economic development sector, so the Department of Commerce and Economic Opportunity, the Illinois Economic Development Corporation, and World Business Chicago were all partners on this report, in addition to our cultural agencies and some private philanthropic supporters. So we've already got economic development folks at the table, which is great, and we had legislators at the table to understand the launch and these findings, but we're going to need to continue to make the case and educate folks about the fact that this is a really robust economic driver for our city and for our state, and it needs further investment, right? When you invest in something that's already an asset, it just grows stronger. So I think that's how we'll use this. We're going to do a series of conversations around the city and around the state about this data and how folks might use it, what more we need to invest in our creative communities. So we're looking forward to that roadshow, and that'll be information on that will be on the artsalliance.org site.
0: Great. So when we start to think about the investment that needs to be in the arts, what do you look to? Is this for foundations to see? Is this for policymakers, legislators, funding from the state or other places? Or what do you really look to try and continue to move forward with these economics?
1: I think it's all the above, Rufus. I think it's the private philanthropic dollars that we need to show that this is a really strong asset that we need to continue to invest in. It's those government dollars and not just dollars, but government programs. What are the types of policy changes that might not be financial? You know, Sam's talked about venue licensing and other ticketing. We just, the governor just signed a number of ticketing bills that are going to protect consumers from junk fees and from speculative ticketing or buying tickets that don't exist. Things like this, these types of policies, this report is going to help us justify the type of policy change that continues to support our creative economy. And then I'll also say finally that, you know, we need the public too, right? It's not just philanthropy and it's not just government. But we need, this is a good reminder to show everyone just how much is out there, just how vibrant our cultural ecosystem is across Chicago and across Illinois. And we want folks to continue to come out and participate in that.
0: So if we think about it, if I look, and you mentioned a number of other organizations that were involved in the development of this, it's the Art Alliance Illinois, DCASE, the Department of of Cultural Grants and the Department of Cultural Arts and Sciences, World Business Chicago, the Illinois Arts Council, and at least from the press conference, the Abraham Lincoln Presidential Library, other organizations who are providing cultural experiences around the state, how do they best use this information? Is this to support their need for what they're doing, or are there other ways in which they'll use it?
1: Yeah, I think, you know, and Sam can speak to this too, but I think we people have been asking us for updated numbers to talk about that economic impact, you know, to be able to say, hey, this is a $50 billion industry in Chicago, and it's a $148 billion sector across the state. And so those numbers are really important when you're meeting with your legislator, when you're meeting with funders to talk about the importance of this ecosystem were it to, you know, flounder, which of course it's not, but we want to continue to make that case that investment and support and partnership is essential to the fabric of the ecosystem. So again, I think those key data points, and then I think we can also talk about the multiplier effect that the arts has. Everybody knows that when you go to arts, culture, creative experiences, you take transportation there, you pay for that, you go to out to dinner, you pay for that, you stay in a hotel perhaps if you're from out of town. So it's a huge boon to tourism as well. So we want to talk about that multiplier effect and how when you spend a dollar, it creates ripple effects throughout the economy, and you're going to return more than that dollar back into the Illinois and the Chicago economy. So I think we're going to go around the state and help people internalize those data points to talk to their elected officials, their funders, and their communities to remind folks how essential this is.
0: Fantastic. And where can people access the report?
1: It's right on the front page at artsalliance.org.
0: Simple as that. Claire Rice, Executive Director, Arts Alliance Illinois. Sam Thousand, musician, curator, director, and board member of the Arts Alliance. Thank you guys so much for what you've done. And thanks for coming on with us this morning to give us a bit more insight into it.
1: Thanks for taking the time, Rufus.
2: Indeed. Yeah, thanks for having us, Rufus.
0: All right. Thank you both again for being here. Be well. Let's take a quick break. We'll be back with more right after this.
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0: It's Rufus Williams. The thrill of summer is fine.

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5: Luckily, there are no changes in your travel times along the Ryan. Still heavy, though, at a 25-minute trip from 95th Street into downtown. As you make your way along the Bishop Ford and Tuskegee Airmen Memorial, things are still pretty light for now. DuSable Lakeshore Drive, nothing major there happening. If you're on the Stevenson, you want to give yourself just about 45 minutes in from I-355 to DuSable Drive. That outbound trip's still at 40. The inbound side of the Eisenhower just bumped up to 50 minutes from Thorndale to the Burns Circle, outbound 45. And things are heavier along the Kennedy as well. We're now looking at a 30-minute trip in from O'Hare to downtown. Getting to the airport still just about 35 minutes. Taking a look at our weather, we're seeing lots of humidity in our area. The National Weather Service says we're under a extreme heat advisory as temperatures are expected to climb into the 90s today. Right now, we're already near 80. It's 79 at O'Hare, 79 in Englewood, and 79 degrees here at the Talk of Chicago. That's a look at traffic and weather now. I'm Annette Fernoy on the Talk of Chicago, 1690 WVON.
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0: Jack, so when we think about culture, and certainly our culture, last night appeared to be the night of culture in the Black community. It was the BET Awards. Annette, did you have a chance to take in any of that?
1: No, unfortunately, I did not get a chance to see it. Did you?
0: Well, unfortunately, yes. And I say
1: only. You say unfortunately.
0: I only say unfortunately because, Annette, I went to sleep, and it had to have been midnight Chicago time. And I stayed because they were doing this tribute to Lauryn Hill as a living legend icon. And they just had a plethora of celebrities coming up and doing her hits. And Lauryn Hill, even just from her first album, just a plethora of hits. So, yeah, I say unfortunate because it made me stay up too late. And I know it was a whole lot more to come. But it appeared everybody was there in L.A. for the BET Awards. The Teyana Taylor won the Icon of the Year, and her award was presented by Janet Jackson. And people were losing their entire minds simply because she was there. So it appeared to be the place to be. Cardi B was there in all of her glory, and she may have been the most nominated person for the evening. But, yeah, our folks were there at the BET Awards, and they were having themselves a good time last night.
1: Yeah, you and I covered the Obama presidential dedication opening. I talked to Lewis Cobb, the president, and he told me then that they were going to be doing a tribute to the Obama Foundation opening. Did you happen to see that?
0: I didn't. And I'll tell you, when I came in, I think they were just getting ready to do the Teyana Taylor Award, and they gave so many other things. It was a long, long evening with a whole lot of folks. So, yeah, I missed it. I was also looking to see when Lewis was going to show up, if he was coming in at the end, if he was coming in at the beginning, if he was coming in the middle. But wherever it was, I didn't see him either on the stage. But it seemed to be the place. We may not have been there, but everyone else was there. Drewski was in full form. It seemed to be folks just having an incredibly good time last night.
1: Yeah, that was really amazing. When I met Lewis Carr, he was like, you know, I just want to give you an exclusive. We're going to be doing this tribute. And I was like, wow, this is amazing. So unfortunately, I wasn't able to see it. But, you know, I could TiVo it. I'll check it out.
0: Yeah, and somewhere. Yeah, because everything is available someplace. So that tribute may very well be. And I just don't know, because by the time they got to Lauryn Hill, they were just amped up. And everybody was everywhere, you know, just the love that was being shown for these artists in the room and what they were giving back was just so, so good and wonderful to see. I can't say that I always watch the BET Awards, but this just seemed like this must have just been the place to be for everyone. So my notes are saying they did, in fact, do the tribute, as Lewis told you they would. So, yeah, we'll have to dig it up and see what they did, or maybe we just call Lewis and have him tell us more about it.
1: That sounds like a plan. You know, the BET Awards is must-see TV. It's just a big deal. You know, they have the Grammys, and that's a big deal too. But the BET Awards is when you get an award and you're celebrated by your own. It means a lot.
0: Yeah, and to see all that, you know, and Lewis does his Waymaker Awards, which he used to do in Chicago. He moved it out to L.A. I'm not sure what he's doing now, but now he's become the president of BET. He's got a lot else going on. But as I watched it, I was just so proud of him to have elevated to the level that he is and to see so many folks that were there engaged and involved. And just thinking about, how far people go. So Lewis, good brother right there from the west side of Chicago, my classmate in 6th, 7th, and 8th grade. Just good to see.
1: Well, aren't we just a small community?
0: We really, I mean, you know, there's 2 degrees of separation everywhere. We just get there. So it was good stuff and wonderful to see. Let's do this. Annette, tell us what's in the headlines. We'll figure out what's in Black Information News. We've got more for you when we come back after this.
1: We're looking at a muggy Monday on this June 29th, 2026. I'm Annette Flournoy. And in the headlines, the National Weather Service is reporting an extreme heat warning for our area. For the next 3 days, temps are expected in the 90s with a heat index of between 100 and 110. Tributes are pouring in this morning for Khadija Farrakhan, the wife of the Honorable Louis Farrakhan, who died at the age of 90. And as we head toward America's 250th anniversary, celebrated on the 4th of July this year, the Obama Presidential Center is celebrating what's called the People's 4th of July. National news from the Black Information Network is next on the iHeartRadio app and 1690 AM WVON, Berwyn, Chicago. It's 8:01.
2: There will be no mention of former NFL running back O.J. Simpson on the Wall of Fame at the new Highmark Stadium in Orchard Park, New York. The Buffalo Bills CEO said Simpson is not a fit for what the Bills family and stadium represents. Simpson spent 9 seasons with Buffalo and died of cancer in 2024. According to CPAC, SoFi Stadium in Inglewood, California is the worst of the 11 U.S. venues hosting World Cup games. The ticket selling site looked at factors including food, hotel prices, and crime rates. Gillette Stadium in Foxborough, Massachusetts is the favorite. And hundreds of millions of dollars will be up for grabs this week in both the Mega Millions and Powerball lotteries. The Mega Millions jackpot is more than $500 million. The next drawing is tomorrow. The Powerball drawing is today. It's worth at least $360 million. I'm Misty Jordan with BIN News. Now, back to you, Terry.
3: President Trump is calling out Janice Lewis George, the Black Democratic nominee for mayor of Washington, D.C., as a communist. He says her policies will harm the district.
4: It calls for this level of ingenuity, and it calls for a leader who is focused on putting people first and delivering on the small things, right? Sewer socialism is talking about just making sure your 911 system works, your 311 works, your trash gets picked up, your snow gets plowed, those basic things that make a difference in everyone's lives, and delivering for residents in all 8 wards in the city.
3: Lewis George speaking with Face the Nation on CBS. Trump wrote on Truth Social in part, the communist, who is almost certainly going to be elected mayor of Washington, D.C., has stated that she wants to empty the prisons, make D.C. a sanctuary city, oppose ICE, and welcome criminal illegal aliens back into our beloved capital. Lewis George is a member of the D.C. Council representing Ward 4 and won the primary in the race to succeed outgoing Black Mayor Muriel Bowser, who is retiring after 3 terms in office. Republicans do not have a mayoral nominee. The U.S. and Iran traded attacks in a weekend test of the shaky ceasefire, but GOP Senator Roger Marshall of Kansas told NBC's Meet the Press the major war is over.
5: We have to press them. If they strike us, we have to strike them back by 10. We're making great progress.
3: Tehran said over the weekend it struck U.S.-linked targets in the region in response to earlier American attacks against Iranian military sites. The latest exchange comes about a week after the signing of a deal intended to eventually end the conflict. The U.S. accused Iran of violating the ceasefire first with a drone attack on a commercial ship in the Strait of Hormuz. Black former representative from Missouri Cori Bush, a progressive seeking to reclaim the House seat she lost in 2024, isn't yet committed to voting for Minority Leader Hakeem Jeffries for Speaker next year. She told Axios that party leaders have not risen against the momentum of President Trump's second term. She says she's focusing on making sure she gets what's needed for her community on the ground, since the incumbent is not delivering for St. Louis. Bush says the Trump administration is causing destruction in communities every day, and leaders are not meeting the moment. Her comments follow a broad challenge for Jeffries from the party's left. Mounting tensions in South Africa ahead of tomorrow's deadline set by citizen-led groups calling for migrants to vacate. In Durban, dozens of people protested. In another anti-migrant march over the weekend, the demonstrations have intensified in recent weeks and have even been marked by violence. Thousands of migrants and documented refugees have been sleeping outside home affairs offices and consulates in cities, awaiting repatriation, with many hoping to flee the country and taking just what they can carry. March and March, the group that organized recent protests, has not said what will happen to those who do not leave by tomorrow. Stay informed, stay connected, and subscribe. Follow VIN News This Hour wherever you get your podcasts. I'm Terry McCree for the Black Information Network.
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1: Right on cue, we're starting to see some activity along DuSable Lakeshore Drive. As you make your way northbound from 67th Street to Jackson, you will move along at the posted speed. However, we are seeing some delays right around Balboa, mainly due to a stoplight delay. So far, so good still from Hollywood to Monroe. As you make your way along the Ryan, a 25-minute trip still from 95th Street into downtown. Getting to the Ryan along the Bishop Ford and Tuskegee Airmen Memorial, things are still moving well. If you're on the Stevenson, give yourself 45 minutes in from I-355 to DuSable Drive, still 40 traveling out. The Eisenhower, still that 50-minute trip in from Thorndale to the Burns Circle, outbound still just about 40. And the Kennedy moving along at 30 minutes from O'Hare to downtown. Give yourself 35 getting to the airport. Taking a look at our weather, we're looking at muggy conditions today. The National Weather Service has us under extreme heat advisory today. Temperatures are expected to climb into the 90s. Tonight, 75. It's just 8:09 and it's already 80 degrees at Midway. It's 80 in Rosemore and 80 here at the Talk of Chicago. That's a look at traffic and weather now. I'm in Flannoy on the Talk of Chicago, 1690 WVON.
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18: 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It's Rufus Williams on Chicago's Essential Storyteller. 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

0: There's a lot of stuff going on here in my ear, but there's a lot going on the south side of Chicago as well. Before I get to my next guest, though, I hate to make Miss Eunice wait, and I understand she's still on the line. Miss Eunice, good morning and welcome to VON. What's on your mind this morning?
1: Good morning, Rufus. I'm blessed. Today is my 93rd birthday.
0: Oh, wow. Happy birthday, Miss Eunice. My goodness.
1: Thank you. And I just want to offer congratulations to the mayor and Mrs. Johnson on their anniversary, and condolences go out to Minister Farrakhan and family on the loss of Sister Khadijah. And I'll talk to you another time. I just got back from Ocho Rios at my great-granddaughter's wedding. And it was, would you believe it was 103 of us there?
0: Wow, that's wonderful. Miss Eunice, sure. You do it. You teach us how to do it. As long as you keep moving, I guess you can keep moving. But
1: that's
0: happy
1: sure.
0: birthday to
1: and
0: you.
1: Thank you for taking my call.
0: Indeed. Happy. I'm glad that I did. Happy birthday and many returns of the day.
1: Sure. Thank you.
0: All right. Happy to have my next guest join us this morning. Melody Winston has been doing some phenomenal things out in the western suburbs, and well, she's been doing some phenomenal things every place, but there's something big and new that they're looking at coming down to the south side. Melody, welcome back to WVON. How are you doing, my friend?
2: Good morning, and thank you for having me. I'm doing great.
0: It's always good to have you. Talk to us first about the whole concept around living fresh markets, and then let's talk about what you all are looking to do in West Pullman.
2: Well, the concept for Living Fresh Market originally was mainly to open up a grocery store that could serve all communities. Our values are based in our Christian faith. And so because of that, it kind of adds some different dynamics to how we operate. We're very in touch with our community, servanthood, outreach. And also, because we have our Joseph School of Business at Living Word Christian Center, a lot of those resources come also through the store. So it's kind of like wherever a Living Fresh Market goes, those resources come with it. So having a platform where we can create a program to create entrepreneurs in the community. So there's a product to shelf program that we've created that's been you know, kind of moving along smoothly, and it's really taking off now with more products, more vendors, more families being affected in a positive way. So hopefully we can do that same thing for West Pullman.
0: Now, your first store was in Forest Park.
2: Correct. We're in Forest Park at Forest Park Plaza on Roosevelt Road at Display.
0: And are we supporting the work that you're doing out there?
2: Well, I need some more support. I always, you know, ask for the support first. You know, I know that, you know, we go through, you know, these seasons where there's a wake-up call, you know, where Black businesses really need the support of our communities, of all communities, but especially ours. We work really hard, Living Fresh Market, to provide, you know, fresh fruits and vegetables and services and customer service and making sure we're hiring from our communities. And so in order to keep that going, we really do need the support of our own African-American community. It takes, you know, a lot of heavy lifting to keep the store, and it's 71,000 square feet, so it used to be an Ultra Foods at one point, so you can right. imagine how large that store is. It needs a lot of support, whether you come in the shop or whether you're passing the word on or, you know, helping us spread the word through social media. But we need every bit of support that we can get so that we can continue to open stores in more communities. We hope that the Living Fresh Market in Forest Park can be like a headquarters and a feeder to all the other stores that we would like to open. And so this one's got to be, you know, successful first in order for us to move on.
0: Indeed. And folks, if you're out west, even if you're not, make an extra effort to make sure you get out to Living Fresh Market. We haven't had an opportunity to talk about it in a little bit, Melody, so I'm glad you're on this morning to talk about that and to talk about what else is going on. Alderman Ronnie Mosley has joined us as well to kind of talk about how we lead into what's happening in West Pullman. Alderman Mosley, good morning and welcome to WVON.
3: Good morning, Rufus. Good morning, Melody. Good morning, Chicago.
2: Good morning, Alderman.
0: Yeah, good to have you. So, Alderman, all these clothes, and you were not happy with that. So talk to us about what's happened there that engages our good friend Melody Winston in this process.
3: Yeah, I got to give credit where credit is due in the Star community. They've made that location viable. They raised up their voices when it closed, and they gave me the charge to go out and find a Black-owned grocer. We still wanted to see this be a grocery store, but felt that we also wanted to make sure that those who take care of us, we get to take care of them. And that's the partnership that we're building here at 821 West 115th Street. What an amazing, amazing gym that we found in Living Fresh Market. You know, I had the opportunity to go out and visit it, and we're excited to see what new model will come to this location. You just heard it's over 70,000 square feet. This location is 14,000 square feet. So we're going to right size it, but to have this amazing opportunity for the community that came from the call from the community is truly just a blessing.
0: So, Molly, when you imagine what you can do out there, would it be a replica of what you've done in Forest Park? Do you envision something different? How do you see this in this infancy stages of what will happen down in West Baltimore?
2: Well, I see it being pretty much the same model. There are some things that, and I'd like to know and hear back from the community, you know, on what they want to see in their grocery store. This is for the people. And so being able to hear their voice matters to me as an independent grocer. Sometimes we don't always get that option to be able to weigh in and ask for certain things that we want in our own communities. But we do want it to be somewhat of a spinoff model that we have in Forest Park. I know that they want the hot bar. They want that good food that they can come in and eat every day. We know we want fresh meats and produce, so we'll make sure that those items are there daily. We know we want great pricing. We know we want our Super Saver Tuesdays where everything is 15% off in your basket at the register. So we plan to bring, you know, kind of a condensed model, but making sure that it's all good for the community.
0: Indeed. We're talking with Melody Winston. She is the proprietor of Living Fresh Markets, planning opening a store down in West Pullman in the former site of the Aldi's, and the alderman in that area, Ronnie Mosley. We'll have more with both of them when we come back right after this.
4: 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First, dive into the stories behind today's biggest names in music with a new original series, now trending hip-hop. From the lyrical mastery of Kendrick Lamar, the fearless creativity of Doechii, to the genre-bending brilliance of Doja Cat and Tyler, the Creator, discover how these artists are shaping music, culture, and the future.

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3: This is Rufus Williams. Stop scrolling for a minute. If you missed my exclusive interview with Governor J.B. Pritzker, you need to really watch it, because this wasn't just another politician making talking points. This was a conversation about the issues that are hitting our community every single day. I pressed him on the violence that's tearing through Chicago. Where are the illegal guns really coming from? Why hasn't it stopped? And what is the state prepared to do about it? We tackled education, the state budget, the cost of living, voting rights, and I looked Governor Pritzker in the eye and asked him to make his case directly to Black Illinoisans as he seeks another 4 years. Don't let social media tell you what he said. Don't let political operatives tell you how to think. Hear the answers for yourself, then decide. That's the WVON difference. We ask the hard questions, we don't duck the tough conversations, and we trust you to make up your own mind. Watch the full interview now on Vaughn TV or on our YouTube channel. 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
7: We're keeping a close look on DuSable Lakeshore Drive. No major changes in your travel times. We are seeing just a minor delay right around Balboa as you make your way from 67th Street to Jackson. That's mainly due to a stoplight delay. Otherwise, things are moving pretty close to the posted speed. Things are also moving closely to the posted speed as you make your way along the Bishop Ford and Tuskegee Airmen Memorial. Once arriving at the Ryan, you're looking at another 25-minute trip still from 95th Street into downtown. At this point, you will want to factor in an accident. Luckily, it's off to the right shoulder at Canal Port. If you're on the Stevenson, making your way inbound from I-355 to DuSable Drive, still looking at a 45-minute trip, expect 40 traveling out. Give yourself 50 minutes along the Eisenhower from Thorndale to the Burns Circle, 40 on the return trip, and the Kennedy Inn from O'Hare to downtown, still 30 minutes. Getting to the airport, just about a 31-minute trip. Taking a look at our weather, a little cloudy and really muggy. The National Weather Service says we're under an extreme heat warning for today as temperatures climb near 90 with a heat index in the triple digits. Temperatures already in the 80s. We're looking at 80.

0: Welcome back. We are celebrating the music of the emotions from the west side of Chicago this morning. Music that Ronnie knows nothing about, but Melody can relate to. We're also about, sometimes you're born just a little bit too young. It's just what it is. A little bit too late. Melody is with Living Fresh Markets. Ronnie is the alderman in 21st Ward. Talking about this new grocery store that's coming up down in the former site of the Aldi store down in West Pullman. Ronnie, when we talk about this, has there been money set aside for pre-development? And how long do you think it'll be before Melody can really get in and get to work at developing the store?
1: Absolutely. Easter is our goal. And I want to thank the city of Chicago for coming to the table and providing $150,000 in a pre-development grant. That's going to help us envision what this store is to look like. And let me just back up here and say that every piece of the puzzle has been coming together since the moment we became committed to having this be a grocery store. The way that Aldi's left a lot of questions on the table, left a wrong narrative that was put out about this community, our community, this location. And so we first did a grocery study and saw that this location has the potential to make $3.2 million on a weekly basis. So we knew that a grocery store was viable. At that same time, we worked and got some state funding to acquire the property from Aldi's. And then we went out and was able to link up with Living Fresh Market to provide this critical service to our community. So we're going to keep pushing forward. That pre-development grant doesn't mean that we stop there. We can actually come back to the city and have them play a bigger role once we have a full plan to move forward.
0: Melody, this is not an easy business to start. It's not an easy business to keep, given the spoilage and all else that goes on. What will it take, and what do you need from the community in order to be successful here?
2: Well, just mainly, your cooperation and support. As you can see that in many communities, there are different reasons why stores close. But one way that you can help me is to make sure that we've got some great people that we can hire, from the community surrounding the store. Being able to create an environment of community and family, where people know your name when you walk in the front door, is really important. I think that is really going to be key to making sure that this store is successful. And that's the main item that I would ask from the community of West Pullman and surrounding communities that they help us with.
0: When you think about Black-owned grocery stores, there are not a lot of them around. And we started a lot of things, but this is a whole different venue to take on. Why did you and your dad, why did you decide to take this on?
2: Well, we just saw so many stores pulling out, especially through COVID. And that's the reason why this store became available. Originally, I operated as the landlord for Forest Park Plaza for the last 25 years. So my job was to find a tenant, a good tenant. And so during COVID, we had Leamington actually in there. We had them actually change their model to one that was more conducive to how we do business at Living Word Christian Center. And so they did, but it was very difficult for them to last, not just with the business model change, but also going through COVID. So actually, I went out as a landlord and to recruit some new tenants for that space. And they all wanted, all the grocery stores that I spoke to wanted to purchase the building. And my dad said, we ain't selling. And so he told me that time to keep the keys. And

0: So that's how it kind of landed in my lap. And I'm a quick learner. I understand business and all the aspects and the models and the vision that my Dr. Bill Winston has. And so incorporating that into that grocery store and having the support of him and his team, and we've created a steering committee of people who are experts, not just in accounting, but marketing and community support, HR. And so those are the tools that we needed and I needed in order to be successful at this one location. So looking to put more Black-owned grocery stores in different areas to serve our communities is our goal.
1: It's so important. It's wonderful what you all are doing with this store, what you're doing with the Joseph Business School, what you all are doing overall. And Ronnie, congratulations to you on being able to bring in this industry down into West Pullman. We know that so often our communities suffer from the lack of quality, certainly quality food and quality investment. So congratulations to you for making this happen.
2: Yeah, we're not done yet. You know, our community also said the same way that we would give benefits and incentives to some of these businesses who have left us, we want to see it invested here with our own. And so we're surely going to do that. We're going to keep going after development grants. We're also going to provide workforce solutions to pay for workers to work in those stores. So just as Melanie has called for you to, you know, send well-qualified folks, we're going to help get them trained and help them as they get started. And we're also going to pursue some tax incentives. The state of Illinois has a program that we're going to be pursuing as well to really do all that we can from the standpoint of government to ensure success. The biggest thing is always going to be the power of the people.
1: Yeah. Look, I am so happy for both of you and what you're doing. Melody, just so you know, Ronnie, when I was back at the president of the Board of Education, Ronnie was a student representative to the board. That's why I know he doesn't know anything about the emotions.
2: You know, I'm going to invite you out. Richard Gallion does amazing plays in our ward. And in July 14th, he's doing a return to Motown. We just gave away some tickets at our town hall. So be my guest.
1: I'll call you up on that, Ronnie. Ronnie, Melody, I appreciate both of you. I'm excited about what you guys are doing together. I'm excited for both of you.
0: Thank you
1: for coming on this morning.
0: Thanks, Rufus, for having us.
1: All right. Be well, both of you. Let's find out from Annette what's going on in the news. I've got more for you on the other side.
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5: Muggy and 80 degrees going up to 92. Good morning. I'm Annette Fernoy, and here's what's happening. Tributes are pouring in this morning for Khadija Farrakhan, the wife of the Honorable Minister Louis Farrakhan, who died at the age of 90. She was known as Mother Khadija and the First Lady of the Nation of Islam. She has worked alongside Minister Farrakhan to help lead the nation's social and political endeavors. The couple raised 9 children and were married for 72 years. Her funeral arrangements are pending. Well, you woke up this morning with temperatures already near 80. The National Weather Service is reporting an extreme heat warning in our area. So for the next 3 days, temps are expected in the 90s with a heat index of between 100 and 110. In just a few hours from now, we'll hear from city officials about their plan to keep people safe. In the meantime, folks are advised to check on relatives, neighbors, and seniors, and of course, pets. Several Chicago cooling sites will open at 9 this morning, and you can call 311 for the cooling center in your area. Also, Chicago public libraries and police stations will serve as a cooling site as well. Perry Williams has more on the extreme heat warning in our area.
6: The National Weather Service is reporting an extreme heat warning from noon through 10 p.m. Temps are expected in the 90s with a heat index of triple digits. This veterinarian says keep a watchful eye on your dogs while outside.
7: A lot of dogs will want to go out and play fetch, even if it is too hot for them, and they'll kind of chase the ball till they drop. So just being cautious about, you know, understanding that they're not always very good at pacing themselves.
6: Chicago officials are advising residents to call 311 for a cooling center near you. I'm Perry Williams.
5: Mayor Brandon Johnson is expected to announce a new housing ordinance aimed at protecting Chicago renters. WBEZ Chicago is reporting that the new measure would update the city's decades-old landlord-tenant law. It would also set up new tenant protections, such as banning hidden fees and creating a tenant registry to track rentals and help to resolve disputes between renters and landlords. This ordinance is made for nearly 600,000 renters that are across the city. And as expected, Congressman Mike Quigley formally announced his bid for mayor this weekend.
8: We are not going to be able to provide basic city services unless we restructure how our government operates.
5: He joins a growing list of candidates, including Matt Brewer, the former head of the Chicago Housing Authority Board, Cook County Board of Review Commissioner George Cardenas, Illinois Comptroller Susanna Mendoza, Cook County Treasurer Maria Pappas, businessmen Liam Staton and Joel Holberg, and Illinois Secretary of State Alexi Janulius has not made it official, but is expected to run. And this week, as we head towards America's 250th anniversary, marking exactly 250 years since the signing of the Declaration of Independence on July 4th, 1776, the Obama Presidential Center is celebrating what's called the People's 4th of July. On July 4th, the foundation is launching a summer series called You Are America, a free 8-week program that will feature events, performances, films, conversations, and community programming across the center's campus. The series celebrates the power of diverse voices, civic engagement, and community, and welcomes visitors from Chicago and around the world. Many events are free. Go to Obama.org for full details. That's a look at our news now on 1690 WVON. 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
5: Usabo Lakeshore Drive right now from 67th Street to Jackson will take you just about 16 minutes. We are seeing some brake lights as you approach Soldier Field, then Stop and Go to Monroe. Hollywood to Monroe, 16 minutes as well. The Ryan still moving along at that 25-minute trip from 95th Street into downtown. Getting there on both the Bishop Ford and Tuskegee Airmen Memorial, you'll move along at the posted speed. No changes at all along the Stevenson, 45 in from I-355 to DuSable Drive, 40 traveling out. Still that 50-minute trip along the Eisenhower from Thorndale to the Burns Circle, just about 40 on the return. And if you're on the Kennedy, expect 30 minutes in from O'Hare to downtown, now a 30-minute trip to the airport. Taking a look at our weather on the muggy side, the National Weather Service says we're under an extreme heat warning for today as temperatures climb near 92 with a heat index in the triple digits. Tonight, 75. Right now, we're up to 81 at Midway, is 81 at Rainbow Beach, and 81 degrees here at the Talk of Chicago. That's a look at traffic and weather now. I'm in Efrenoy on the Talk of Chicago, 1690 WVON.
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Welcome back. You all should know the Millennium Park Summer Music Series returns to the J. Pritzker Pavilion every Monday and Thursday night through August the 6th. How do you get there? You take Metra. 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And remember, the kids under 11 ride for free. 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Get to Ravinia. 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Get to J. Pritzker Pavilion, because the only thing that should be packed is the lawn at Millennium Park and all these other places, not the expressway. Take Metra, drive less, and do more. And while you're on Metra thinking about where you're going then, remember the Rufus Williams Travel Club. We're going to Charleston, South Carolina. We're doing it from the 8th to the 12th, and I would love to have you join me. Go to WVON.com, click the Rufus Williams Travel Club banner, and stop hesitating. I've talked to a number of you who are interested in going. We just need to know that you're going to join us. So go there now, click on it, and be there with us. I've been hoping to have this next interview played for you for some time. It's running on Vine TV, but I had an opportunity to talk with Nicole Gonzalez Van Cleef about her book, her new latest book called Crime Fictions, and what's happening within Cook County, what's happening within the city, what's happening with these police officers and black folks, brown folks, is really disturbing. But I'll back off here and allow Nicole to tell us and encourage you to go to Vine TV, check out the fullness of the interview, and pick up her book. Titus, let's play that for the people.

0: Welcome to Bound and Woven. America is obsessed with crime. Turn on the television, scroll social media, listen to political campaigns, and you'll hear the same message. Crime is caused by bad people. The police find them, prosecutors prosecute them, judges judge them, and justice is done. But what if some of those stories we've been told about crime are themselves crimes against the truth? What if some of the people we call criminals are innocent? What if evidence is manipulated? What if witnesses are coerced? What if police officers, prosecutors, and institutions are protected by a system that really holds itself accountable? And what if race plays a far greater role in determining who gets labeled a criminal than most Americans are willing to admit? My guest today has spent her career pulling back the curtain on one of the most powerful institutions in America, the criminal legal system. In her powerful and provocative book, Crime Fictions, Nicole Gonzalez Van Cleve argues that many of the stories Americans believe about crime, punishment, justice, and public safety are just that, stories. Narratives that often obscure deeper truths about power, race, inequality, and accountability. This conversation is especially important in Chicago, where the names Ryan Harris, Daniel Taylor, and dozens of others have forced us to confront uncomfortable questions about wrongful convictions, police misconduct, prosecutorial discretion, and whether our justice system is always committed to finding the truth or simply closing cases. Joining me now is sociologist, legal scholar, and author Nicole Gonzalez Van Cleve. Nicole, welcome to Bound and Woven.
1: Thank you so much for having me.
0: No, it's so good to have you. So Crime Fictions is the title of your book. Talk about why Crime Fictions is relevant here.
1: Well, what I found is that I was researching cases in Chicago. I chose Chicago because it's my hometown, one in which I'm very emotionally invested in, but more importantly, as a social scientist, one that creates the largest amount of wrongful convictions in the nation. We are the wrongful conviction capital of the nation and the false confession capital of the nation as well. And any Chicagoan listening judge, prosecutor, defense attorney should be really curious and very concerned about that, you know, kind of dubious honor. And so, you know, in those statistics are real people's lives. The more you look at these wrongful convictions and you see the evidence, the flimsy, nonsensical evidence in many cases, that are allowed to convict people for life or even for execution, the more I realized that police were doing more than just, quote unquote, investigating crime. They were creating crime fictions that were kind of laced throughout the criminal justice system, and many of us are none the wiser. The way I was able to have this understanding is that I was embedded in the prosecutor's office for years doing research in my first book called Crook County. In that work, I saw that police were fabricating evidence on small and medium-sized cases, meaning drug possessions, gun possessions, often maybe victimless crimes, but crimes nonetheless that people were going to prison for 5-10 years of their life. Judges admitted this to me. They knew that certain cops in certain neighborhoods, often black areas, that these cops were creating bogus cases to frame young people. And they would merely bring me into the shenanigans, so to speak, right? They weren't introspective about the breaking of the law, but they were in some ways welcoming me into their culture, which led me to get a lot more serious about the big crimes as well, which I had never suspected were also fabricated. But soon after researching these cases, I realized that an enormous amount of so-called crime fictions or narratives were created about innocent people, sometimes the so-called packs of black children. And when DNA and just the so-called traditional evidence we think about in a court of law did not support these narratives, and juries and judges were more than happy to convict these innocent young people regardless.
0: Nicole, people have to pay attention to what it is that you've studied, what you're saying, and what you've written. Your book, it looks at wrongful convictions as more than just a set of accidents, as you just described. You're arguing that it's a technique wielded by the police.
1: Right.
0: How does this work, and what does that truly mean for Chicagoans? Right.
1: Well, in crime fictions, I had started thinking that I'm just going to show some of these cases, especially related to false confessions. A wonderful mentor and colleague of mine named Steve Drizin worked at the Innocence Clinic at Northwestern University, where they had a special clinic just for juveniles. And I kept thinking, what could these young people be charged with? How is it? I mean, well, stealing rims, joyriding, maybe something more serious like a carjacking, of course, dangerous and unsettling. But when they said to me that these were children charged with sexual assault and murders, double murders and homicides, I couldn't understand it. I had honed in on false confessions as something that was kind of an engine of wrongful conviction, meaning, oh, that's how they often do it. They bring a vulnerable child, sometimes a disabled child, into an interrogation room. They isolate them from their parents. When the child asks for their parents, they often deny them access to their child to their mom or dad. They don't know any better to ask for an attorney. What child would ask for an attorney? And then they manipulate them. So an officer and a detective named James Cassidy is quite notorious. Like Burge, he represents a style of officer. So I always say that as a social scientist, I'm not just looking at one bad officer, one bad apple. There is an entire culture and an informal system that socializes this officer to be what they called him was a gas pumper, meaning he was the type of officer that just kind of allowed cases to kind of clug, clug, clug through the system, right? A gas pumper is someone who's touching hundreds of cases. This man would hold children's hands almost like a prayer circle. He would tell black children that God would forgive them and the police would forgive them if they had done something wrong, particularly insidious narratives that could really trick a child. But he also would bring in black officers. And Cassidy wasn't the only one. The Chicago police bring in these lures and they use black officers against the children because they know the child growing up in often a segregated area where the only black people they see might be a neighbor, might be an uncle, might be, a mailman, people that they know that are mostly safe, right? So they're disarmed. And they then start to admit to things they never did. So these officers will say, "Son, that white officer is going to throw your head through the wall. I'm gonna help you, but you got to help me too." And next thing you know, the child thinks they're going to get special perks. But the false confessions were not the only thing. The police had constructed an underground shadow system where they could bury evidence en masse. And I want to give acknowledgement to Abdul Malik Muhammad, who is a currently incarcerated person who is likely innocent. And he even has an alibi on the murder that he was charged with. He wasn't even in Chicago when this murder happened. And he is still incarcerated since the late 90s when I graduated college. And he spoke out in a class at Northwestern's prison education program. And he said to me, "Professor, you are wrong. I do not have a false confession, but I was interrogated and mistreated and harmed by people who had proximity to torture, but I never gave that false confession. But they got me anyway through the street file system." And that is an underground system where police bury evidence even before police for prosecutors, excuse me, could even see it.
0: Nicole, I have to ask, and you began. The book is titled Crime Fictions. The interview in its totality is available on Vine TV. 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We'll have more of it when we come back right after this.
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9: And Orion's still a 25-minute trip from 95th Street into downtown. Still, so far, so good along the Bishop Ford and Tuskegee Airmen Memorial. Nothing major happening there. If you're on DuSable Lakeshore Drive, you're still looking at just about 16 minutes from 67th Street to Jackson. You're seeing some delays as you approach Soldier Field and stop and go to Monroe. Hollywood to Monroe, also a 16-minute trip. No changes on the Stevenson. Give yourself 45 in from I-355 to DuSable Drive, 40 traveling out. The Eisenhower still moving along at a 40-minute trip from Thorndale to the Burns Circle, 40 traveling out. And as you make your way along the Kennedy, still 30 minutes in from O'Hare to downtown, 30 minutes to the airport. Taking a look at our weather, the National Weather Service says we're under extreme heat warning today as temperatures climb into the low 90s, 75 tonight. Right now, we're up to 82 at O'Hare, is 82 in Greater Grand Crossing, and 82 degrees here at the Talk of Chicago. That's a look at traffic and weather now. I'm Annette Flournoy on the Talk of Chicago, 1690 WVON.
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0: Welcome back. Listen to the music of the emotions today as we look at Chicago Chronicles and having this conversation, which is running on Vine TV, talking with Nicole Gonzalez Van Cleve about her book, Crime Fictions. Pick it up and certainly listen to this interview. Looking to have Nicole join us again because the things that are being discussed here are things that really are angering, and it poses some other questions that we need to answer in our community. But let's take a few minutes and go back and see what else we can gather this morning from my conversation with Nicole. And we're going to get into some of the details of some of these stories, which are so troubling, and people have to really hear them and know them. But when you think about this system and we think about the stories that come out, you argue that many Americans confuse these crime stories with crime realities. Right. How did we get here?
1: So, you know, I'm a law scholar and not a lawyer. And so sometimes that frees me to think creatively about that type of wonderful question. How did we get here? I will go and think about pop culture. Think about movies like Birth of a Nation. If you think of the climax of that racist movie, has a white woman who would rather jump off the side of a mountain than be, quote unquote, taken by a savage, right? Yeah. The racist idea of a black man as a savage, a type of savage that is lusting over white women. Those cultural racist fears live on in our psyche as a nation. They live on in racial tropes that can be mobilized and feel very real to the average American. And James Baldwin talks about this as almost like an evidence of things unseen. So I look at a case like Daniel Taylor. Daniel Taylor was charged in a so-called Wolfpack case with 9 other people. It's a double homicide with a gun. First of all, when I'm thinking a double homicide with a gun, why do we need 9 people to shoot one gun? Right? Automatically, it's making me wonder about the story that we're going to hear. But the most troubling thing about Daniel Taylor is he was in police custody on the night of this murder. He was a foster kid. He was poor. And he was undereducated. And they pulled him into an interrogation room and they punched him and beat him. And one officer even said, "This is going to be fun to beat you because your dark skin won't show the bruises." So many of these kids often are dark skinned, which I think is it part of our imagination or is it functional, right? That they can kind of hurt and harm and bruise people and the evidence is not seen. And so you see Daniel Taylor get convicted, even though his defense attorney's like, "This case is going to be easy. My client was in custody." And so what they end up telling about Daniel Taylor, and here comes the crime fictions, the kind of racist fictions, is that Daniel Taylor escaped from the confines of the police jail or the police custody, ran the so-called, you know, the 3 miles, commits the murder only to run back and come back into the jail. And the jury believed that. And I traced that case months before. If your listeners and viewers have watched Candyman's a very classic horror movie. I grew up watching the original Candyman. It terrified me. That is based on an actual story of a real black woman who died in the projects when someone came through her medicine cabinet. It's a true horror story, I would say, about police neglect. She called the police asking for the Chicago police to help her and they wouldn't come. They thought she was crazy. And in any other circumstance, it might be crazy to think someone could come through your medicine cabinets, but not in the projects. And when the police heard her call, they never came and she died. They imagined Daniel Taylor as a type of Candyman. He was able to like shapeshift through walls, kill people, only to come back in, right? That's the whole premise of the Candyman. He's uncontained. You can't contain him. So we have fused some of these racist horror stories, fantasies, into things that feel real to jurors. And I think that is how racism collides with our legal system, is that Daniel Taylor should basically still be in custody for life. The accident is that a journalist heard his story and decided to investigate. But most of the quote unquote Daniel Taylors right now are still in our prisons.
0: There is so much in the stories that Nicole tells us in Crime Fictions. I really want you to check out the entirety of the interview on Vine TV. And importantly, I want you to grab her book. We're going to get back to this maybe later this week, maybe next week. This is the week leading up to the 250th anniversary of this country. So certainly we got some stuff to talk about. I've got some other questions that I asked because these stories continue to anger me and ask bigger questions about our community that I need some answers from you all on. But we'll leave it right there for today. Annette, as always, we appreciate you for giving us all the information that you do that gets us through the day. And Titus, thank you so much for keeping all these things together. People only knew how the sausage gets made. You do, and you make it well. And ladies and gentlemen, I'll ask you, as I always do, as you go through the course of the day, you will come across people who are dealing with things that you know absolutely nothing about. So please be kind, always. And with that, Annette, tell us what's in the headlines, and T-Dub, take us home.
2: We're beginning to see some sunshine on this muggy Monday, June 29th, 2026. I'm Annette Fernoy, and in the headlines, the National Weather Service is reporting an extreme heat warning. For the next 3 days, temps are expected in the 90s with a heat index of between 100 and 110. Soon this morning, we'll be hearing from city officials about their plan to keep everyone safe during this heat warning. And tributes are pouring in this morning for Khadija Farrakhan, the wife of the Honorable Minister Louis Farrakhan, who died at the age of 90. National news from the Black Information is next on the iHeartRadio app and 1690 AM WVON Berwyn, Chicago. It's 901.
3: BIN News Now. There will be no mention of former NFL running back O.J. Simpson on the Wall of Fame at the new Highmark Stadium in Orchard Park, New York. The Buffalo Bills CEO said Simpson is not a fit for what the Bills family and stadium represents. Simpson spent 9 seasons with Buffalo and died of cancer in 2024. According to CPAC, SoFi Stadium in Inglewood, California is the worst of the 11 U.S. venues hosting World Cup games. The ticket-selling site looked at factors including food, hotel prices, and crime rates. Gillette Stadium in Foxborough, Massachusetts is the favorite. And hundreds of millions of dollars will be up for grabs this week in both the Mega Millions and Powerball lotteries. The Mega Millions jackpot is more than $500 million. The next drawing is tomorrow. The Powerball drawing is today. It's worth at least $360 million. I'm Misty Jordan with BIN News Now. Back to you, Terry.
4: President Trump is calling out Janice Lewis George, the Black Democratic nominee for mayor of Washington, D.C., as a communist. He says her policies will harm the district.
5: It calls for this level of ingenuity, and it calls for a leader who is focused on putting people first and delivering on the small things, right? Sewer socialism is talking about just making sure your 911 system works, your 311 works, your trash gets picked up, your snow gets plowed. Those basic things that make a difference in everyone's lives. And delivering for residents in all 8 wards in the city.
4: Lewis George speaking with Face the Nation on CBS. Trump wrote on Truth Social in part, the communist who is almost certainly going to be elected mayor of Washington, D.C., has stated that she wants to empty the prisons, make D.C. a sanctuary city, oppose ICE, and welcome criminal illegal aliens back into our beloved capital. Lewis George is a member of the D.C. Council representing Ward 4 and won the primary in the race to succeed outgoing Black Mayor Muriel Bowser, who is retiring after 3 terms in office. Republicans do not have a mayoral nominee. The U.S. and Iran traded attacks at a weekend test of the shaky ceasefire, but GOP Senator Roger Marshall of Kansas told NBC's Meet the Press the major war is over.
6: We have to press them. If they strike us, we have to strike them back by 10. We're making great progress.
4: Tehran said over the weekend it struck U.S.-linked targets in the region in response to earlier American attacks against Iranian military sites. The latest exchange comes about a week after the signing of a deal intended to eventually end the conflict. The U.S. accused Iran of violating the ceasefire first with a drone attack on a commercial ship in the Strait of Hormuz. Black former representative from Missouri Cori Bush, a progressive seeking to reclaim the House seat she lost in 2024, isn't yet committed to voting for Minority Leader Hakeem Jeffries for Speaker next year. She told Axios that party leaders have not risen against the momentum of President Trump's second term. She says she's focusing on making making sure she gets what's needed for her community on the ground, since the incumbent is not delivering for St. Louis. Bush says the Trump administration is causing destruction in communities every day, and leaders are not meeting the moment. Her comments follow a broad challenge for Jeffries from the party's left. Mounting tensions in South Africa ahead of tomorrow's deadline set by citizen-led groups calling for migrants to vacate in Durban. Dozens of people protested in another anti-migrant march over the weekend. The demonstrations have intensified in recent weeks and have even been marked by violence. Thousands of migrants and documented refugees have been sleeping outside home affairs offices and consulates in cities awaiting repatriation, with many hoping to flee the country and taking just what they can carry. March and March, the group that organized recent protests has not said what will happen to those who do not leave by tomorrow. Stay informed, stay connected, and subscribe. Follow VIA News This Hour wherever you get your podcasts. I'm Terry McCree for the Black Information Network.
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0: a secret conversation you have had on the side with somebody in the industry that you have never told, but it will make an impact on the industry? It will shake a table.
1: Oh, my goodness.
2: That's a good question.
1: Baby, if I tell you who I had the secret conversation with, it's going to shake the table.
0: You asked me what I want to know.
1: Jesse Jackson.
0: Okay.
1: That's it.
0: What?
1: Shake table. Shake table. Because our brother's no longer with us.
0: Yeah.
1: And it would be unfair. So you got to play fair. Because I will not speak of a person about any conversation, about any incidents, about anything that they cannot say yes or no to. Because when you do that, that becomes unfair to the day, baby. Because they don't have a, they can't say, well, yes, that happened or that didn't happen. But I'll just say, you know, Brother Jesse Jackson. And it wasn't a bad thing. It's just Brother Jesse Jackson.
0: Yeah, Oprah actually recently talked about Whitney Houston in an interview. Oh, that's why you said, okay, well, there's that. She said that Whitney, you know, kind of passed out and might have alluded to maybe...
1: Didn't Oprah fall on stage?
3: Wellness to me means all things in balance. And balance doesn't mean all things are equal or at peace at all times. Wrong shoes.
1: I don't know, I ain't seen it. And we didn't see no... We didn't see how she tripped. Nothing. She just went down. We saw that. We saw her. She was walking and they found. And we... Everybody was like, well, she said the shoes. Okay. Well, what was wrong? So, as we're laughing about it and making light of it, just for me, how do you speak about someone that can't defend it? That just in my humble opinion, it takes it different. Because that woman can't say yes or no. And now you just want everybody to take your word because you're the great Oprah Winfrey. And you just take my word that that's what happened. That I believe is unfair. I believe that's unfair. And I still love my sister, Oprah Winfrey. Let me be clear about that. People think in correction it means you don't love. It's simply just correction. And I remember Gary Owen said one time, Gary Owen's the white comedian. He said one time, how can Monique say that she love him and then she say this? Because that's called blackness. We know how we do it in our community. And I don't care how many black women you get with or marry, you're not black, so you wouldn't understand me saying.
2: These are the kind of gems that she drops.
0: Yeah.
2: And me, I've been in here in the game 57 years, and a subject will come up, and most people don't even know that Monique even talks like this, it drops jewels. I'm sitting here mesmerized.
0: Me too. I'm really like, the ass. Like,
1: but I'm not saying anything but the truth.
0: Right.
1: And we've gotten so far removed from the truth. When you hear it, you go, well, wait a minute.
4: 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Be sure to like the WVON page. 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Check me out at The Cleopatra Show. And we're going to pour a little tea. It's a manic Monday. And I call it a manic Monday because usually coming off a weekend is crazy. It is so much to cover and so much to do because we've been away from you Saturday and Sunday. And the world keeps spinning. I need us to lean in on that. The world keeps spinning. And because the world keeps spinning and doesn't stop, that doesn't mean that, you know, folks go on. Every day we wake, it is a gift. It is an undeniable gift that I feel like many of folk take for granted. And as I discuss life today, I will be discussing death. And there's a reason why I played that clip of Monique in her iteration of the things you don't do once one is no longer here to defend themselves. You know, I come in on a somber note because I had the privilege just a little while ago to celebrate the life and legacy of the Honorable Minister Louis Farrakhan and his beautiful, beautiful wife of 72 years. And I just enjoy looking at old photos of them. I keep an archive and I go all to and through. In fact, sometimes I have a lot of different meetings about the two of them because I just find them so fascinating. And yet, I finally slowed down Saturday to listen. Because at first I got a message, but to listen to the call to tell me she was no longer here. That's right. The First Lady of the Nation of Islam, Mother Khadija Farrakhan, has made her return to Allah. And may he be pleased. And I'm so saddened, but I know that she lived such a wonderful life, but yet and still, I think it's okay to grieve. It's Delta time. The time is 9:13. I will open the phone lines because we're going to have the discussion about her life, her impact, her contributions. You know, walking alongside the Honorable Minister, only she could tell the tale. And she has, and she's poured into many. But because she's no longer here, we're going to have a special guest speak to the walks of her life and throughout, right? And the celebration of life. But I want us to understand the gift. And I played the clip of Monique because she spoke to something that would shake the table, an exclusive conversation with the late, great Jesse Lewis Jackson Sr. She didn't divulge it, but yet and still, she's held it because he's no longer with us to defend it anyway. And I want to know how we feel about that. As we talk about Mother Khadija, you know, and just life and death, because they do go together. Eventually, we all have to leave here. We do. We truly do. You can't stay forever. And in that journey of life is your impact. You know, the difference you made while you're here on borrowed time. So the question of the day is this. What's your thoughts on speaking ill of those that have passed on? Is it done? Is it finished? Do you frown upon, you know, there's a video going viral right now of Oprah Winfrey recanting her version of the late, great Whitney Houston and her fall. Yet you heard in the video, Oprah has failed. Who hasn't failed, right? But yet, because she's no longer here, you know, Monique is calling her out on it. And in our culture, you know, is that okay? You know, at the end of the day, if you're no longer here to defend yourself, it is our responsibility to uplift the legacies. That's why I'm going to have the conversation about Mother Khadija. Because it is my responsibility and yours to not only keep the light and the legacy alive, but the story rich with truth, right? So if you make space and time to disparage, is that okay? You know, or should you just not say nothing? You know, Whitney had her trials and tribulations, sure enough. But she's no longer with us to defend herself either. And the sacrifice was even grander when her daughter made a transition. So that story itself is just sad. Mother done since passed on too. It's sad. So I just want to get you all to weigh in. 773-591-1690. You know, right now, the Honorable Minister Lewis Farrakhan, whose wife has made her transition to be with Allah, may he be pleased, 72 years. And as much as I want to feel sad, I definitely want to rejoice for a life that has been lived and treasured, and the impact grand. And if you have felt the impact, I want to uplift you. We're going to tell some stories. I do have a program. You all heard the promo for the anti-gay laws in the motherland. We're going to discuss that later on because, of course, this transition has taken precedence. And then, of course, we're going to talk about the BET Awards. I will save my commentary for that segment. But I see you all in the chat, and I would like to say good morning to Quintella, Brother Wall, Sean Jackson, Renee Creswell, Rufus, Shirley, and Pamela. Good morning to you all. Brother Wall said, Allah is so very pleased with Mrs. Farrakhan, and I believe you. I truly do. But I want to hear from you all because, you know, in Black history, as we continue to make it every day you wake up, you know, Although she's no longer physically in this world, her impact has been tremendous. And I'm going to read to you one of many statements, but one statement that stuck out for me from the minister himself. We'll be back after this break.
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12: This is Rufus Williams. 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If you missed my exclusive interview with Governor J.B. Pritzker, you need to really watch it, because this wasn't just another politician making talking points. This was a conversation about the issues that are hitting our community every single day. I pressed him on the violence that's tearing through Chicago. Where are the illegal guns really coming from? Why hasn't it stopped? And what is the state prepared to do about it? We tackled education, the state budget, the cost of living, voting rights, and I looked Governor Pritzker in the eye and asked him to make his case directly to Black Illinoisans as he seeks another 4 years. Don't let social media tell you what he said. Don't let political operatives tell you how to think. Hear the answers for yourself, then decide. That's the WVON difference. We ask the hard questions, we don't duck the tough conversations, and we trust you to make up your own mind. Watch the full interview now on Vine TV or on our YouTube channel. 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
13: A big improvement along the inbound Ryan, now down to 20 minutes from 95th Street into downtown. Right now, slowest from 47th Street to the Chinatown feeder. As you make your way along the Bishop 4, you do want to look out for an accident inbound at 103rd Street. Otherwise, not too bad. Making your way from I-80-94 to the Ryan, you'll still move along at the posted speed. Tuskegee Airmen Memorial, still light traffic each way. DuSable Lakeshore Drive, still that 16 minutes from 67th Street to Jackson. Slow right around Balboa. That's mainly a stoplight delay. Hollywood to Monroe, 16 as well. If you're on the Stevens, then you're down to 40 minutes from I-355 to DuSable Drive outbound. Still that 40-minute trip. No changes on the Eisenhower. Give yourself 50 in from Thorndale to the Burns Circle, 40 on the return. And the Kennedy moving along at 30 minutes still in from O'Hare to downtown. Getting to the airport much better. You're down to 26 minutes there. Taking a look at our weather, we're seeing some bright skies, but on the humid side. The National Weather Service says we're under extreme heat warning for today with a daytime high of 92, a low of 75. Temperatures still in the low 80s. Right now we're hovering at 82 at O'Hare. It's 82 in Greater Grand Crossing and 82 degrees here at the Talk of Chicago. That's a look at traffic and weather now. I'm in Flournoy on the Talk of Chicago, 1690 WVON.
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0: not to mention the wife of 72 years to the Honorable Minister Louis Farrakhan. Mother Khadijah made her transition to be with Allah. May he be pleased. And I was so incredibly sad for the moment. You know, and when I think about life, I think about death as well. Life, we rejoice when new life has come into the world, and we weep for when it's made its transition. But weepeth only lasts for how long? Come on, y'all. And I began to rejoice because, you know, as I've grown to understand so much more about her and her contributions, because, you know, to follow the minister is one thing, but who is that rock, that force that has walked aside him, not behind him, aside him? I began to be more intrigued. So I began to rejoice because I'd learned so much about her in the past few years of my own life that it made me think, how do we perceive things in terms of when we leave Earth and what is acceptable? And then I stumbled across Monique, who, I mean, the laws of attraction, maybe controversy attracts her, or just her thought-provoking ideology. And is it thought-provoking or is it just common sense? And I'm asking you. So the question of the day is this. What's your thoughts on speaking ill of those that have passed on? And I bring that up because there's a video resurfacing of the late, great Whitney Houston. And as we all know, she was suffering and going through her trials and tribulations. She truly was. And didn't hide from them publicly at times. Was very out front with it. She fell, literally fell down. And Oprah Winfrey decided to revisit her thoughts on it. But they had evolved. So they became a little bit more flowery. Maybe she added some color. Maybe she added some details that she had not at the original statement. And yet, with technology, folks began to drag her, right? Like, you know, and there's these thoughts about what she said. Was it acceptable? And Monique put it on the table and said no, because she's no longer here to defend it. And then she spoke about a concept or a thought that someone of significance said to her that would shake the table. And she spoke of the late, great Jesse Lewis Jackson Sr. And I thought that that was interesting. So I brought it home, because here at home, he's loved, but around the world, he's revered. So I wanted to present it to you as we're going to discuss the life and contributions of the first mother of the nation, Mother Khadijah. You know, are there certain things that you just leave in a chapter of life and you don't revisit with respect of those that are no longer here to speak for themselves? And for me, I think it depends. I do. I think it depends, because there are certain relationships that are undeniable in terms of how you've walked with someone that you can speak on their behalf. It's very few. But when you're speaking ill, I think that that is inappropriate because they're no longer here. But then, does that apply for folk I didn't like? Folk that I wasn't, you know, caring of? I don't even think I would give it energy, because they've moved on. So much so, they're kicking it in the upper room. That is the hope. The phone lines are yours, 773-591-1690. Let's talk to Cliff. Cliff, talk to me. Welcome to WVON.
1: Hey, Grand Rising, this is the Cleopatra. I want to thank when for even acknowledging and even recognizing the passing of Mother Khadijah. You know, as I say in the radio, you know, white radio is not going to have this. You know, some of the black radio stations, you know, in New York, Connecticut, locally, they're not going to really speak on it because they're more into entertaining, you know. But even as you take time to do this, it's so relevant and important, because this is our mother,

0: this is our First Lady, Honorable Minister Louis Farrakhan, the Nation of Islam. They mean so much to the black community. And I'm a Christian. You know, of course, I'm believing black Jesus. You know, but the whole nine yards is that what the Honorable Minister Louis Farrakhan does to the Nation of Islam is for the upliftment for black people. And we're not talking Republican and Democrats, but for us as a people to rise our youth, to be more important and, you know, to recognize being self-sufficient and to value who we are, you know. And so just to honor Mother Khadijah, coming from WVON, is just so inspirational and so inspiring. And thank you so much, Sister Cleopatra, for focusing on this. And so shout out to WVON and my prayers of comfort and peace to the family of the Honorable Minister Louis Farrakhan and the members of the Nation of Islam. Thanks for taking my call.
1: Absolutely. When we come back, Anthony, I see you on the live line. We're going to have a special guest because you're right. It is the responsibility here at WVON to not only continue her life, her legacy, but expand upon the contributions. And we're going to do just that. We'll be back after this break.
2: Muggy and 83 going up to 92. Good morning. I'm Anna Fernoy, and here's what's happening. Tributes are pouring in this morning for Khadijah Farrakhan, the wife of the Honorable Minister Louis Farrakhan, who died Saturday. She was known as Mother Khadijah and the First Lady of the Nation of Islam. She has worked alongside Minister Farrakhan to help lead the nation's social and political endeavors. The couple raised 9 children and were married 72 years. Her funeral arrangements are pending. She was 90. Well, you woke up this morning with temperatures already near 80. The National Weather Service is reporting an extreme heat warning in our area. For the next 3 days, temps are expected in the 90s with a heat index of between 100 and 110. And just a little while from now, we'll hear from city officials about their plan to keep people safe. In the meantime, folks are advised to check on relatives, neighbors, and seniors, and of course, pets. Most Chicago cooling sites open this morning at 9 and will close at 5. You can call 311 for the cooling center in your area. Also, Chicago public libraries and police stations will serve as cooling sites. Mayor Brandon Johnson is expected to announce a new housing ordinance aimed at protecting Chicago renters. WBEZ Chicago is reporting that the new measure would update the city's decades-old landlord-tenant law. It would also set up new tenant protections, such as banning hidden fees and creating a tenant registry to track rentals and to help people resolve disputes with landlords and tenants for the nearly 600,000 renters across the city. Well, as expected, Congressman Mike Quigley formally announced his bid for mayor this weekend. Perry Williams has more.
3: Illinois Congressman Mike Quigley threw his hat in the race on Saturday. He says he plans to make difficult choices as the leader of the city.
4: We are not going to be able to provide basic city services unless we restructure how our government operates.
3: Quigley promised not to raise taxes in Chicago, but he will cut costs in the city's budget. The U.S. representative joins Illinois Comptroller Susana Mendoza, ex-Alderman George Cardenas, and former CHH Chair Matthew Brewer in the race to unseat Brandon Johnson in February. I'm Perry Williams.
2: The 55th annual Pride Parade is now in the books. Hundreds of thousands of people packed the North Side Sunday with dozens of colorful floats and costumes. Illinois Governor J.B. Pritzker was among several political figures. Now, the governor used the occasion to sign 3 new bills that will give certain protections for the LGBTQ plus community.
5: I just came from signing 3 very important bills to protect the privacy rights of people who are trans and people who are LGBTQ plus. And it's very important to me that we have a state that stands up and protects the people who live here.
2: Now, the measures will prevent out-of-state parties from using medical records stored in Illinois to punish individuals for receiving gender-affirming care in the state. They also will require insurance companies to cover up to 6 months of prescribed hormone therapy and establish a protected process for choosing a gender marker on Illinois' licenses and IDs. Well, this week, we're heading toward America's 250th anniversary, marking exactly 250 years since the signing of the Declaration of Independence on July 4th, 1776. The Obama Presidential Center is celebrating what's called the people's 4th of July. On July 4th, the foundation is launching a summer series called You Are America, a free 8-week program that will feature events, performances, films, conversations, and community programming across the center's campus. Now, this series celebrates the power of diverse voices, civic engagement, and community, and welcomes visitors from Chicago and around the world. Many events are free. You can go to obama.org for full details. And hard to believe, but the Taste of Chicago is just 9 days away, and preparation city crews have already begun closing streets in and around Grant Park. That's a look at our news now on 1690 WVON. Traffic and weather up next. 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
2: DuSabo Lakeshore Drive, much better. As you make your way from 67th Street to Jackson and Hollywood to Monroe, you'll move along at the posted speed. Light traffic along the Bishop Ford, except you do want to factor in an earlier crash at 103rd Street, not affecting your travel time. Traffic pretty light. Tuskegee Airmen Memorial, things are moving well. Once arriving to the Ryan, you are looking at about 20 minutes still from 95th Street into downtown. Slow from 47th Street to the Chinatown Theater. Outbound Ryan, things look pretty good. The Stevenson, not too bad. 40 minutes from I-355 to DuSable Drive, 40 traveling out. The Eisenhower still lingering at about 50 in from Thorndale to the Burns Circle. That outbound trip will take you 40. And the Kennedy moving along at a 30-minute pace still from O'Hare to downtown. Getting to the airport, give yourself just about 26 minutes there. Taking a look at our weather, the National Weather Service says we're under extreme heat warning for today and the next few days. We're looking at a daytime high of 92 with a heat index that could take us into the triple digits, a feel-like temperature. Tonight, 75. Temperatures so far in the low 80s. We're right now holding steady at 83 at Midway, is 83 in Jeffrey Manor, and 83 degrees here at the Talk of Chicago. That's a look at traffic and weather now. I'm Annette Fernoy on the Talk of Chicago, 1690 WVON.
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11: Assalamu alaikum. Oh, you know, just to look at all these sisters in the years that I have been in the Nation of Islam, there's nothing like us. There's nothing like you. Every time I see sisters, sometime I just weep. Because I would say, where would I be today? We all have to grow. And believe me, I have grown a whole lot in the years that I've been here in the Nation of Islam. So I just want to thank you and the brothers, the sisters, Sister Captain, the lieutenants. Just thank you so much for everything that you do for me and my family. Assalamu alaikum.
1: And we are back. The time is 9:39. You're listening to The Cleopatra Show. And in this moment, I want to dedicate and in tribute to the life and contributions of our beloved mother, Khadija Farrakhan, who was at the side of the Honorable Minister Louis Farrakhan, 72 years of marriage and union. You know, I admire that, my God. And as she's made her transition to be with Allah, may he be pleased, You know, as I promised, I have a special guest who's on the live line, who serves as the assistant minister to the assistant minister, Ishmael Muhammad, and we have brother Jeffrey Muhammad on the live line. Welcome to the Cleopatra Show.
12: Assalamu alaikum, ma'am. Thank you. Thank you so much for the opportunity, and it was so wonderful to hear Mother's beautiful voice and the constant humility and love that she always displayed in front of every person that she encountered. That captured her spirit of just humility and love and grace. We are so thankful to Allah God for Mother Khadija Farga.
1: I receive that in love. I admire, for the latter part of my life, just watching the journey. I often share, half of my family is Muslim, half of my family is Christian. So I definitely grew up listening to and following the teachings of the Honorable Minister. But, you know, she's a quiet storm. So I did not really get to hone in on her so much until I got older. Right. And and even then, with age comes wisdom. So then when I got married, I just, who has been by his side? And I really wanted to learn about the mother and the mother of a movement. And when I look at the minister, he does nothing but praise how she helped to shape him and his manhood, and how Allah had pretty much sent her his way to help him along the journey. And I think that that's so honorable and notable.
12: That's right.
1: But you can speak to him more than I'm a voyeur at afar, but I'm an admirer of not only their love, but the sacrifice.
12: You know, my sister, I can't say I can speak better. That was so beautiful when you said the mother of a movement. And it took me to scriptures in Proverbs, where it says she is clothed with strength and dignity. She speaks with wisdom, and faithful instruction is on her tongue. She watches over the affairs of her household and does not eat the bread of idleness. Many women do noble things, but you, and we're referring to Mother Khadija, you surpass them all. That's in Proverbs, and when you said that, the mother of a movement, and as you said, we haven't, people don't hear from her, but you do. Every time you see the minister, you hear the minister, you see the good works of the minister, you are seeing Mother Khadija, you are hearing Mother Khadija, you're witnessing Mother Khadija, because it says in Proverbs, an excellent wife is the crown of her husband. It is because of the faith, the love of Mother Khadija for Allah God, the Honorable Elijah Muhammad, black people and humanity, and the love she has for her husband and her family. She shared him with all of us. She gave up her time, her family's time, that all of us that have been influenced by the minister, whether we joined the nation or not, it is because of her faith and her love that we were and are able to access the Honorable Minister Louis Farrakhan. So when you hear him, you are hearing Mother Khadija Farrakhan.
1: I agree. I agree with that. I think as we grow with age and we look over our lives and those that have been beyond figures, but staples. If I go to my auntie Beanie home right now, the Honorable Minister is a staple in that household. I promise you, I kid you not. I can go to my uncle. It's a staple. And then there are certain religions or opportunities where they're fixtures, right? When I say staple, they're a part of the everyday being of our existence.
12: That's right.
1: And I know that to be true because of my upbringing. And I say that to highlight what sacrifice truly means. As I spent time here at PUSH, and I look at Mother Jackson, you know, and as I'm growing in motherhood, the sacrifice, the time away, and the contributions to making sure he's presentable, the children are fed, You got your speech. Do you feel confident? You have to constantly pour into the being so that he or she can be all of these things to many. It is a tall order. And when I began to really do some research over the past few years over Mother Khadijah, I'm astonished and amazed because he's right? When you think about the minister and just the courage and strength, he got to plug up somewhere too. And spiritually, that's one thing. But like you said, the crown of a wife is another thing. And I just think that that is a special thing. And I thank God that he had his celebration, because they look so beautiful together at a celebration of life. I was a voyeur. I was not in the room, but our very own CEO definitely was present. And I just love their love. And I just love them, right? So give us some stories about Mother Khadijah, because like I said, I view her quiet storm, right? But folks that have spent time with her, like yourself, let us know.
12: Well, I'm like one of many. Mother Khadijah was a quiet person. But the greatest story that I can tell you that has always touched my heart is she heard the teachings of the Honorable Elijah Muhammad as her husband heard it. And she got up to accept the teachings of the Most Honorable Elijah Muhammad before her husband did. She gave her life to God. And the second greatest for me is when the Honorable Minister Louis Farrakhan decided to rebuild the work of the Honorable Elijah Muhammad in the late 70s and went home and had a conversation with our mother. And she said, I'm with you. I love you. I support you. I believe you. I believe in this mission. And she stood as the first by his side to help rebuild the Nation of Islam. And if it were not for her, it'd be brothers like myself, sisters like you, your family, that would have never heard of the minister, been touched by the minister, been affected by the minister, had she not stood with her husband. And when I think of Mother Khadijah, books can be written, manuals, classes on how to be a friend, how to be a mother, how to be a wife, how to be a believer, how to be a black woman, how to be a black person, how just to be a good human being. So my witnessing of Mother Khadijah is witnessing her husband and witnessing her family and witnessing the Honorable Minister Louis Farrakhan always uplifting and upholding his wife, sharing with us the sacrifices. And then on a personal level, I think of my sister, all of the travel of her husband, all of the threats and the enemies to her husband, to her family, and all of the prayers and the love that she would have to make and give to him as he was out and is out on this road for the upliftment and salvation, particularly of black people, but of humanity in general, of him willing to give his life and her as his best friend, his wife, his companion, knowing that her husband is putting his life on the line, yet encouraging him, praying for him, supportive of him, smiling at every meeting, talking and waving and hugging and giving greetings to every believer, but knowing the perils of being one of God's chosen messengers, the strength, the dignity, and the profound faith of this woman. And you mentioned another one, Sister Jackson, Mother Jackson. These are profound women that need to be studied, that have stood by men that have taken a road that no one else wants to walk down, but the prophets of God. They are exceptional women that we need to cherish and uphold for the rest of our life. They're the best examples that we can give our daughters, our granddaughters. If we teach schools, they are the epitome of womanhood, black woman, and humanity. So when you say personal,
0: The personal is always in the work of the Honorable Elijah Muhammad, the Honorable Minister Louis Farrakhan, and how that blessed woman stands by his side through everything that came at him, that came at the nation. Mother Khadija was there like a soldier, standing with her best friend, with her husband, and with her companion.
1: And I thank you for that. Listen, guys, you're hearing the assistant to assistant minister Ishmael Muhammad. That's Brother Jeffrey Muhammad. And we are talking about the life well lived and will be celebrated of our beloved mother, Khadija Farrakhan. You see her beautiful photo via our StreamYard. When we come back, I was revisiting, a friend of mine just sent me some details. And if you, what you can make public for those that are considering, because I'm sure my aunt and uncle, God bless them along the journey, will consider the drive if there is a public viewing or things that we can do to participate to show our love and uplift as she's going to be delivered. When we come back, thank you.
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10: Traffic and weather now.
2: Things much better along the inbound. Ryan, you're down to 17 minutes from 95th Street into downtown. Upbound things are still pretty quiet. Light traffic as well along both the Bishop Ford and Tuskegee Airmen Memorial. As you make your way along DuSable Lakeshore Drive, you will move along at the post of speed each way. The Stevenson, not bad. Give yourself 35 minutes in from I-355 to DuSable Drive. Outbound still just about 40. Still 50 minutes on the Eisenhower. From Thorndale to the Burns Circle, 40 on the return trip. And much better on the inbound Kennedy. You're down to 24 minutes from O'Hare to downtown. Getting to the airport, a slight improvement, 27 minutes. Taking a look at our weather, we are seeing some bright skies. On the humid and muggy side of things, the National Weather Service says we're under an extreme heat warning, with heat index that could feel between 100 and 110 over the next 3 days. Our daytime high, 92. Our low tonight, 75. We're up to 84 at Midway, is 84 in Beverly, and 84 degrees here at the Talk of Chicago. That's a look at traffic and weather now. I'm Annette Flournoy on the Talk of Chicago, 1690 WVON.
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0: And listen, guys, we are back. The time is 9:56. You're listening to The Cleopatra Show. And that powerful voice, that's the Honorable Minister Louis Farrakhan. And he's talking about unconditional love. And he's received that from his beloved wife of 72 years, our beloved mother, Mother Khadija Farrakhan, who's made her transition to be with Allah, may he be pleased. On the live line is the assistant minister to assistant minister Ishmael Muhammad. That's Brother Jeffrey Muhammad. And, you know, as I was mulling over the details, I didn't know what you wanted to share publicly, but I came across a word and I wanted to make sure that we knew how to pronounce it. Janenza. Did I get it correct?
1: Janaza.
0: Yeah, so that was the Islamic iteration for the preparation of a funeral, correct?
1: Janaza is the Arabic word for funeral.
0: Yes, okay. Yeah, so, hey, I was trying to get my presentation together. Janaza, okay. So, yes, you know, as the details are becoming more and more relevant for our listening audience that plan to make a pilgrimage to what is public to pay their respects, what is it that you would like to share with us?
1: Our Blessed Mother, she will lie in state starting Wednesday, July 1st, Thursday, July 2nd, from 10 a.m. to 8 p.m. at Mosque Mariam, 7351 South Stony Island. And the janazah service for our beloved mother will be also at Mosque Mariam at 11 a.m. on Friday, and the interment will be at Oakwood Cemetery after the services. So those who are interested would love to see our beloved mother. She will lie in state Wednesday and Thursday, starting at 10 a.m. to 8 p.m. at Mosque Mariam.
0: No, I appreciate this. I really do. And, you know, what do you want to leave us with, you know, for those that are reflecting over their own lives in this moment, because I think we're here quite often in these days, but yet and still, this is a part of the journey of life. What would you like to leave us with?
1: You know, yesterday, Student Minister Ishmael Muhammad, who I serve as an assistant minister, and our beloved brother that you connected us with, Student Minister Daniel, we serve as his assistant ministers. He delivered an absolutely beautiful message yesterday that I believe the audience should listen to on NOI.org. If you're going through something, if you've lost someone, if you have questions of your faith, questions of God, Allah God blessed that young man yesterday to offer, as the Bible says, a balm in Gilead. Were the members of the nation. And when I say members, you're a member. We don't differentiate the Christians or the Muslims. You believe in the one God. We're members of the black family. We're members of a family that believe in the one God. All of us that have been affected. He spoke to the soul yesterday. And I wanted to share just a few moments of what he said that could be helpful to us all. He first reminded all of us to keep our faith, our eyes on the living God, to stay connected with Allah, and to know that Allah gives life, but yet Allah also takes life. He taught a beautiful message that how life feeds death and how death feeds life. And it is the irrevocable will of God. Then he said something, my sister, that just hit me hard. He said, we're all on borrowed time.
0: I actually just said that.
1: What will you do with the time God has given you? And he went through a measure of Mother Khadija's life that left us an emotional happiness and high, saying she maxed the time that God gave to her. She did not waste any of God's time. She used it for the glory of God, the edification of her husband and the upliftment of her people. So the thing that we can live with, we salute Mother Khadija. We celebrate her life. We honor her life. We love her husband. But their life, their death, their prayer, their sacrifice is for me and for you to find our way on the road to Allah God. And right now, don't matter what you call it, but if you believe in the one God, their whole sacrifice, their whole purpose of their pain, their love, and their joy is to connect each of us to have a proper relationship with God and to make God our exclusive object of worship. That's what I would love for the believers to learn, those listening. That was Mother Khadija's life. Make Allah, make God your exclusive object of worship. Because if she had not, there's no manual, there's no resume, there's no job description that her husband had that anybody could have ever thought, my husband would be a man chosen by God to change the very planet itself. She would have never known that she would be the wife of a man of such magnitude. But yet handling that man, caring for that man, saying the right things for that man, being there for that man in a way that only the women that were married to the prophets of God could have been. And then to hear, as we both just heard, the Honorable Minister Louis Farrakhan uplift, speak highly of his wife's love. If we all could love just a measure of the love of Mother Khadija, we could turn this city around, this state and this country, with just a portion of the love that she has for us and for God, we could make a change in our life. So to best memorialize her, for all of us that are black, let us increase our love, our respect, and our duty to each of us. That's how we can pay our tribute to our blessed mother, the first lady of the Nation of Islam, Mother Khadija Farrakhan.
0: I thank you. I really do appreciate you, Brother Jeffrey Muhammad. I will continue to uplift your message. I am going to do a special tribute to the student minister. That's right, Ishmael Muhammad and his word. I thank you for sharing that. And I will uplift for those that would like to make the pilgrimage, because I'm imploring everybody under the sound of my voice across the nation to come pay your respect to our beloved mother, Khadija Farrakhan. I thank you for stopping by the Cleopatra Show.
1: My honor. Thank you, ma'am. Assalamu alaikum.
0: Salaam salam. Have a good day.
2: Bright skies as temperatures climb into the 90s on this muggy Monday, June 29th, 2026. I'm Annette Flournoy, and in the headlines, tributes continue pouring in this morning for Khadija Farrakhan, the wife of the Honorable Minister Louis Farrakhan, who died Saturday at the age of 90. The National Weather Service is reporting an extreme heat warning for the next 3 days. Temps are expected in the 90s with a heat index of between 100 and 110. And authorities have confirmed that the 57-year-old man who was shot in the chest and later died earlier this morning was in fact a CTA employee. CTA union officials say the victim was on the clock at the time. National news from the Black Information Network is next on the iHeartRadio app and 1690 AM WVON, Berwyn, Chicago. It's 10:05.
3: BIN News Now. There will be no mention of former NFL running back O.J. Simpson on the Wall of Fame at the new Highmark Stadium in Orchard Park, New York. The Buffalo Bills CEO said Simpson is not a fit for what the Bills family and stadium represents. Simpson spent 9 seasons with Buffalo and died of cancer in 2024. According to CPAC, SoFi Stadium in Inglewood, California is the worst of the 11 U.S. venues hosting World Cup games. The ticket-selling site looked at factors including food, hotel prices, and crime rates. Gillette Stadium in Foxborough, Massachusetts is the favorite. And hundreds of millions of dollars will be up for grabs this week in both the Mega Millions and Powerball lotteries. The Mega Millions jackpot is more than $500 million. The next drawing is tomorrow. The Powerball drawing is today. It's worth at least $360 million. I'm Misty Jordan with BIN News. Now, back to you, Terry.
4: President Trump is calling out Janice Lewis George, the Black Democratic nominee for mayor of Washington, D.C., as a communist. He says her policies will harm the district.
5: It calls for this level of ingenuity, and it calls for a leader who is focused on putting people first and delivering on the small things, right? Sewer socialism is talking about just making sure your 911 system works, your 311 works, your trash gets picked up, your snow gets plowed. Those basic things that make a difference in everyone's lives and delivering for residents in all 8 wards in the city.
4: Lewis George speaking with Face the Nation on CBS. Trump wrote on Truth Social in part, the communist, who is almost certainly going to be elected mayor of Washington, D.C., has stated that she wants to empty the prisons, make D.C. a sanctuary city, oppose ICE, and welcome criminal illegal aliens back into our beloved capital. Lewis George is a member of the D.C. Council representing Ward 4 and won the primary in the race to succeed outgoing Black Mayor Muriel Bowser, who is retiring after 3 terms in office. Republicans do not have a mayoral nominee. The U.S. and Iran traded attacks at a weekend test of the shaky ceasefire, but GOP Senator Roger Marshall of Kansas told NBC's Meet the Press the major war is over.
6: We have to press them. If they strike us, we have to strike them back by 10. We're making great progress.
4: Tehran said over the weekend it struck U.S.-linked targets in the region in response to earlier American attacks against Iranian military sites. The latest exchange comes about a week after the signing of a deal intended to eventually end the conflict. The U.S. accused Iran of violating the ceasefire first with a drone attack on a commercial ship in the Strait of Hormuz. Black former representative from Missouri Cori Bush, a progressive seeking to reclaim the House seat she lost in 2024, isn't yet committed to voting for Minority Leader Hakeem Jeffries for Speaker next year. She told Axios that party leaders have not risen against the momentum of President Trump's second term. She says she's focusing on making sure she gets what's needed for her community on the ground since the incumbent is not delivering for St. Louis. Bush says the Trump administration is causing destruction in communities every day, and leaders are not meeting the moment. Her comments follow a broad challenge for Jeffries from the party's left. Mounting tensions in South Africa ahead of tomorrow's deadline set by citizen-led groups calling for migrants to vacate. In Durban, dozens of people protested. In another anti-migrant march over the weekend, the demonstrations have intensified in recent weeks and have even been marked by violence. Thousands of migrants and documented refugees have been sleeping outside home affairs offices and consulates in cities, awaiting repatriation, with many hoping to flee the country and taking just what they can carry. March and March, the group that organized recent protests, has not said what will happen to those who do not leave by tomorrow. 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I'm Terry McCree for the Black Information Network.
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15: 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Traffic and weather now.
2: Things are shaped up nicely along the Ryan, the Bishop Ford, and Tuskegee Airmen Memorial. All three moving along at the posted speed. Things are also nice and quiet along DuSable Lakeshore Drive each way right now. If you're on the Stevenson, you're looking at just about 35 minutes in from I-355 to DuSable Drive, now 35 traveling out. The Eisenhower, an improvement there. 45 minutes from Thorndale to the Burns Circle, 40 on the return, and the inbound side of the Kennedy moving well. Just a 24-minute trip in from O'Hare to downtown, about 27 making your way to the airport. Taking a look at our weather on the muggy side of things, the National Weather Service says we're under an extreme heat warning as temperatures climb to around 92 today, tonight 75. We're hovering still in the mid-80s. Right now, still 84 at O'Hare. It's 84 in South Shore and 84 degrees here at the Talk of Chicago. That's a look at traffic and weather now. I'm in Effernoy on the Talk of Chicago, 1690 WVON.
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0: And we are back. The time is 10:13. Almost 9:13. But hey, it is what it is. You're listening to The Cleopatra Show. And I would like to take a moment to say thank you for his passion and his love. And I am talking about the assistant to student minister, Minister Ishmael Muhammad, Brother Jeffrey Muhammad, blessed us as we discussed the life and contributions and, of course, the now legacy of our beloved mother, that's Mother Khadijah Farrakhan, who has made her transition to be with Allah. May he be pleased. At the tender age of 90, 72 years of marriage to the Honorable Minister Louis Farrakhan. Whew! Some service, some lessons to be learned, and so much that she has given to many. And she'll be here to Lion State for those that are going to make their pilgrimage. I was just watching on the NOI's website this beautiful layout. And my kudos to the team of the student minister's message. But I was actually being educated because I've been in the mosque of Miriam, and how the honorable minister came to name it. You know, it's just so much that he gives. Every time he speaks, I learn. But she will lie in state right there at 73rd and Stony Island. Everybody should know how to get there, right? It was a red carpeted event only about 2 weeks ago down the road. But throughout his Savior's Day message, I know how to get there. And for some of our cousins, that's the only island they've been on. So make your way. Pay your respects. But man, it's such a beautiful message. So I implore us all to dive in. I probably will take snippets of it so that we can listen to the student minister's message about Mother Khadijah. But more importantly, just the layout of this broadcast is so lovely. I'm going straight to the phone line, 773-591-1690. We're giving your words and your thoughts on her life. But beyond that, you know, I just wanted to tie it into the message. I opened up, for those that may have missed it, with a clip of Monique, the comedian Monique and Oscar award-winning actress Monique, and her thoughts about Oprah, the grand Oprah Winfrey, as she referred to her as, and her comments about the late, great Whitney Houston. And, you know, my question of the day was, what's your thoughts on speaking ill of those that have passed on and can't speak for themselves anymore? Monique frowned upon it. And, you know, from a moment of endearment, she says love, she was just speaking and making it plain it ain't right. And when she caught my ears when she was speaking about the late, great Jesse Lewis Jackson Sr., who had shared some thoughts or a conversation with her that could shake the table. But what I respected about her is she held her tongue, because she said that he's no longer with us. Our brother's no longer with us to speak. And that ain't right. I would like to get your thoughts on that. You know, favor ain't fair either. Can you talk about those that you didn't care for ill? Possibly. But why reserve your oxygen? As I said earlier, we're all here on borrowed time. And Brother Jeffrey Muhammad echoed it from the minister, the student minister's message. We're on borrowed time. So why would I use any of my time for the likes of anything that was of nothing to me, especially if I couldn't speak highly to you in life? And that's usually how I think. But everybody falls short of the glory. So I'd like to know how you think. 773-591-1690. Anthony has been so patient. Let's talk to Anthony. Welcome to WVON.
1: Hi, good morning. Good morning, Queen Cleopatra.
0: Good morning.
1: I'd like to share this with you. May Allah be pleased with Mother Farrakhan. In 1992, I wrote my letter and recited my actual facts. And in the Nation of Islam, when you are, I was a young FOI, and you are delegated certain security tasks. And I had the pleasure of holding posts at the Nation's House. Sister Khadija, I had the pleasure of meeting her a few times. And what I got from her was she was always the same every time you met her. She always had encouraging words. She was so humble and a wonderful, wonderful example of what a black woman is. She was always had this beautiful energy about herself. And she always, every time she seen the brothers, she will always thank the brothers for helping her husband lift our people. She always had encouraging words and always a smile on her face, always positive. And the Vanguards and MDT adored this woman, and rightly so. She was just a breath of fresh air. And the minister is who he is because of that woman. So, like I said, may Allah be pleased with her, and I rest well.
0: Thank you. Excellent. Excellent. Thank you. Listen, guys, I'll be taking your calls all day. You know, I enjoy when I get to learn about folks from other people. It's one thing when you talk about yourself, but it's something else when other folks do it on your behalf, or this in life, or after we've left this life. But the point is, you learn so many stories, some things that you don't forget. You know, first impressions, just that little comment that moved somebody. There is always so much. And I learned that on my 30th birthday, almost a decade ago now, when I had a roast, right? I think I'm very keen on the stories people tell about me, and I enjoy them, right? So I wanted to hear them while I'm still here, right? So smell the roses while you are still walking the earth type of concept. And as we continue to raise the vibrations of her life, you know, as Brother Wall said, Allah is very pleased. He's made the declaration, and I like to agree. Now, he also said he disagrees with Oprah and he loved Whitney, right? So what does it mean when you hear folks revisit, especially in the era of technology? And I say that because social media is like light year, right? In terms of its vast, its reach and expeditiousness, and taking you back into time. And in that time, Whitney was battling some demons. So to even say anything remotely disparaging has left a bad taste in folk mouth that has consequently resulted in folks dragging Oprah. And maybe Oprah want to be in the limelight, you know. All news is good news, they say, especially if they spell your name right. So the point that I'm making is, and we're talking about the life of the beloved mother, Khadija Farrakhan, it made me think about, how do you want to be remembered? Especially because we're on borrowed time. And if you didn't think about it like that, I'm here to contextualize it, because class is definitely in session. And I see you all in the chat. When we come back, we're going to continue the conversation, because I want to get to the upper room, but I'm not rushing. Amen. But even in that statement alone, what does it take? Right? You got to love thy neighbor. You know, does it take for you to be kind even when wickedness is all around you? Ain't all just in high places. The locality is real. It could be just adjacent. You know, what do you do when it's just within reach? How do you preserve the betterment of you and your assignment? Because we all have to get there. We'll be back after this break.
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0: What's up, Chicago? 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

0: And we are back. 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You're listening to The Cleopatra Show. And listen, guys, I learned so much in the chat. I want to say this. I would be remiss if I was to say I knew it all. Humbly, as your favorite millennial, I liken to have the most astute listening audience in the world. But what we do well is that we pour into one another. So I want to point out Correctional Officer 4LockDoe763, because I've given some warning about how we talk to one another in the class and how we engage each other. So I want to uplift that he recognized the passing of Tony Brown, whose journalistic career spanned more than 4 decades. But most notably, he's the founder of the communications department that exists at Howard University. And many of you all, if you know, one of the longest running PBS programs, Tony Brown's Journal. He passed away at 93. He technically left this earth on June 17th, but his family notified the world on the 26th. And no, I did not detect this, but there's so many lives to uplift, and it is because of you all in the chat and the engagement that it makes me revisit these things. So I'm going to spend a little bit more time, and I'll re-present this. But yes, I do want to notate that he, too, has made his transition. However, with that, Tony, the correctional officer who joins us via YouTube, used the term sophomoric. Sophomoric is an adjective describing behavior, ideas, or humor that is foolish, immature, and overly confident but poorly informed. I take offense to that. But I'm not offended enough to delete you, because I want you all to be engaged. But here's what I want you to pay attention to. In your denotation of my question to my listening audience, yet you answered it. So whether you believe it or not, you did the thing that you didn't want to do, but you had to take the denotation and, you know, the cheap shot at the question. The question itself is poised, because here it is. It's a manic Monday, and my job is to not only engage, but to uplift and to captivate, because it's radio. And like you, you answered the question whether you wanted to or not. And your response was extremely thought-provoking, and I want to share with the audience. If we were not to speak ill of the dead, what would we say about those that held our ancestors in slavery, in captivity, savagery, rape, all type of abuse? Will we not talk about them? And I think it's so thought-provoking, right? So whether you liked it or not, you engaged, and that's my job. And apparently I do it well. Yet, you've raised the bar. So I would like to acknowledge that you are absolutely right. But I also said that, too, there's a selection of to whom we speak ill of. And categorically, I definitely will drag them all day until the end of time. So I don't care how long they've been dead. Even some of them that's on the paper that we spend, I talk about them too, and I refuse to call them founders of anything. You can't find land that was already here, and I don't care if you found parchment and declared it as so. So you are absolutely right. And that is the power of the Cleopatra Show. So I thank you for participating. You too have just earned extra credit. We'll be back.
1: Muggy and hot as temperatures climb near 92. Good morning. I'm Annette Fernoy, and here's what's happening. You woke up this morning with temperatures already near 80. The National Weather Service is reporting an extreme

0: heat warning in our area. At this very moment, Mayor Brandon Johnson is at a news conference joined by the Office of Emergency Management and Communications as they are rolling out the city's plan to stay safe.
1: OEMC and the National Weather Service will work closely together this week, continuing their efforts to share alerts and resources so that we can stay informed.
0: Now, for the next 3 days, temperatures are expected in the 90s with a heat index between 100 and 110. Now, in the meantime, folks are advised to check on relatives, neighbors, and seniors, and of course, pets. Most Chicago cooling sites are open this morning and will close at 5 tonight. You can call 311 for the cooling center in your area. Also, Chicago public libraries and police stations will serve as cooling sites. Well, tributes continue pouring in this morning for Khadija Farrakhan, the wife of the Honorable Minister Louis Farrakhan, who died Saturday. She was known as Mother Khadija and the First Lady of the Nation of Islam. She has worked alongside Minister Farrakhan to help lead the nation's social and political endeavors. The couple raised 9 children and were married 72 years. Her funeral arrangements are pending. She was 90. As expected, Mike Quigley formally announced his bid for mayor over the weekend. Perry Williams has more.
2: Illinois Congressman Mike Quigley threw his hat in the race on Saturday. He says he plans to make difficult choices as the leader of the city.
3: We are not going to be able to provide basic city services unless we restructure how our government operates.
2: Quigley promised not to raise taxes in Chicago, but he will cut costs in the city's budget. The U.S. representative joins Illinois Comptroller Susana Mendoza, ex-Alderman George Cardenas, and former CHA Chair Matthew Brewer in the race to unseat Brandon Johnson in February. I'm Perry Williams.
0: This week, we're headed towards America's 250th anniversary, marking exactly 250 years since the signing of the Declaration of Independence on July 4th, 1776. The Obama Presidential Center is celebrating what's called the People's 4th of July. On July 4th, the foundation is launching a summer series called You Are America, a free 8-week program that will feature events, performances, films, conversations, and community programming across the center's campus. Now, the series celebrates the power of diverse voices, civic engagement, and community, and welcomes visitors from Chicago and around the world. Many events are free. You can go to obama.org for full details. And hard to believe, but the Taste of Chicago is just 9 days away. In preparation, city crews have already begun closing streets in and around Grant Park. Starting today, curb lanes along both sides of Columbus Drive from Balboa to Monroe are closed. And then by Sunday, expect Columbus to be blocked off from Balboa to Roosevelt Road, Ida B. Wells from Columbus to Simi Circle, and Jackson from Michigan Avenue to DuSable Lakeshore Drive. The Taste of Chicago kicks off July 8th through the 12th in Grant Park. Well, that's a look at our news now on 1690 WVON. Traffic and weather up next. 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
0: No major changes in your travel times, but we're still tracking some street closures still on the west side and East Garfield Park. We're looking at California is shut down between Harrison and Roosevelt Road. That's due to police activity. CTA is rerouting the number 94 bus. Also on the south side in West Pullman, police activity continues along Halsted from 125th to 127th Street. That area is shut down right now as police investigate following an accident involving a pedestrian that was struck. CTA is rerouting the number 8A buses. Taking a look at our weather, we're seeing some bright skies, but on the muggy side and pretty warm. The National Weather Service says we're headed to a daytime high of 92. Tonight, 75. Temperatures have been steadily increasing through the 80s. We're now into the mid-80s. We're looking at 85 at O'Hare. It's 85 in South Holland and 85 degrees here at the Talk of Chicago. That's a look at traffic and weather now. I'm Annette Fernoy on the Talk of Chicago, 1690 WVON.
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13: In our country, we will have our morals, we will protect our children, and we are making this law, we are making this law for ourselves, we are making this law for our children, we are making this law for the children of our children. This country will stand firm. And once it passed, I can tell you, Madam Speaker, we are going to reinforce the law enforcement officers to make sure that homosexuals have no space in Uganda.
14: 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You're listening to the Cleopatra Show. It's a manic Monday, and I'm making an extreme pivot. Prior to the passing of our beloved mother, Mother Khadija, the first lady of the Nation of Islam, we have been working on a story for a couple of days because it was kind of jaw-dropping. However, as you all heard the promo, I presented it in a way that some of you all may be clapping and stumping. I'm not sure how you feel. But this was with the Wall Street Journal, and the title is In About Face, Trump Administration Drops Opposition to Africa's Anti-Gay Laws. And this is reported from Johannesburg. The Trump administration is quietly reversing United States policy toward anti-gay laws being passed across Africa. When Uganda enacted one of the world's strictest anti-gay laws in 2023, the Biden administration imposed visa restrictions on its top officials and moved to cut off the country's goods from U.S. markets. The Trump administration, in contrast, was silent last month when Ghana's parliament passed sweeping anti-gay legislation. So from Uganda to Ghana, it is marked turnaround in the United States foreign policy priorities, with the Trump administration pushing self-described America First foreign assistance policies, which aim to tie aid more directly to U.S. diplomatic and security goals. The United States has sought to gain access resources to such critical minerals in the Democratic Republic of Congo, while striking deals to provide funding for disease such as malaria, AIDS, and tuberculosis. Ghana's parliament passed a law in May that punishes people who identify as LGBTQ with up to 3 years behind bars. The bill is now awaiting the signature of President John Mahama, who has signaled support for it. The government of Ghana didn't respond to requests for comment. I would love to hear comments from you. For those that believe that they can pray the gay away, for those that believe they can lock the gay away, for those that believe they can just kill it, literally, there are some aspects that are so draconian that we're putting those that indulge in the lifestyle of LGBTQIA with partners of the same sex and or others, depending on how you believe, because queer, you can do whatever you do. They're sentencing them to die. And the Trump administration, hear no evil, see no evil, speak no evil. And what you heard was Parliament, like our council or our body of government, celebrating these anti-gay laws. 773-591-1690. Now, I'm going to put a warning on the table. You know, what they can do there, will they do here? And some of you all are saying, hey, bring that here. And I'm here for it. I'm here to hear however you feel. But one thing I will say, there is not a person that isn't touched by someone that identifies in this lifestyle, LGBTQIA+. It's just the way it is. Now, whether or not you acknowledge them in your family, that's another thing. But to say that they don't exist within our families is not true. It's not real. But some of you all believe as they believe. Can you lock the gay away? Can you pray it away? It says the law was one of a number of measures African countries have passed in recent months that have increased criminal penalties for gay people. In March, Senegal's president signed a new law that doubled the maximum prison sentence for sexual acts by LGBTQ couples for up to 10 years and criminalized the promotion of homosexuality. In June, Niger's military junta instituted a new penal code that punishes gay acts up to a decade in prison. Gay acts are illegal in more than half of the continent's 54 nations. Illegal. You want to talk about the invasion of government to your bedroom. I'm just looking at this. Let's look at this from a policy standpoint. In your bedroom, what you doing? More than half of the continent's 54 nations. So at least 22 of them practice these anti-gay laws. How you feel, Black America? Now, this is in the motherland. This is in Africa. In real time. Meanwhile, back on the ranch, we still trying to still a midterm election. So your president be president for life. Some of y'all holding up five fingers. I get it. Proud man on fifth floor, I get it. Point that I'm making is, how do you feel? It's a manic Monday. Now, this was in the Wall Street Journal. Now, in order to get the Wall Street Journal, one has to have means and or a desire to read it. You just can't go pick up the Wall Street Journal. Unless you're going to the library. It's accessible there. But the Trump administration has turned its back on how this is being implemented. Do we agree? Oh, half of 54 is 27. Oh, my bad. Okay, 27. I'm thinking of something else, but you're right. I definitely said that. I'm thinking of 44, but okay, you're right. 27, okay. So half of the 54 nations, 27. Thank you. But of that, it's spreading, right? Like, that's the continent of Africa is huge. And Parliament is celebrating this. Do we agree? Now, Michael Coleman said, don't forget that some African countries want to lock up our reparations due to enslaved Negro families. Elaborate. I need you to elaborate on that one. Now, Preston Shanks said, aren't those fools over there raping little girls as a rite to passage? You know, it is... we can trade off a lot of conversations about the practices. My producer, we're working on another piece about polygamy, okay? And there is some age preference with that that she's already warned me to brace myself for. But the point that I'm making is, how do you all feel? 773-591-1690. Renee says Trump is in favor of doing anything he can to eliminate blacks from the globe. By the way, Uganda's policies were pushed by the United States evangelicals, if I recall correctly. Let's talk to Keith. Keith, join the conversation. Welcome to WVON.
15: Good morning, Mrs. Draper. Thank you and your team for this forum and giving us a chance to speak. Can you hear me?
14: I can.
15: Okay, outstanding. I'm not only late to class. I got a pass to go to the bathroom and never came back. I apologize for not really being up on what you're talking about. But I wanted. I was in church yesterday.
14: I want to tell you. We are okay. Talking about the anti-gay laws that are sweeping the motherland in Africa. Nearly half of the continent's 54 nations are passing these strong anti-gay laws, doubling down to the max of 10 years in prison for certain behaviors between the LGBTQ plus community and the bedroom, to death and or... like the minimum is 3 years in prison. And Parliament, I played a clip of Parliament celebrating it. And I would love to get your take on how you feel about it.
15: It's not going to change anything.
14: You can't lock it away? I mean, I'm just asking.
15: You can't brainwash. Cultures have tried to brainwash people forever. And gayness has been around since Roman times, and if it hasn't changed since then till now, a few years in jail is going to make a difference. So that's my second thought on that idea. I don't think it's effective. It's just not going to work. But they do what they do. That's why I don't live there. But Representative Pearson yesterday said, we can vote and can get the people that we want if we show up, even with this this gerrymandering in his area. I'm curious what your thoughts are.
14: Say that again. Who said that?
15: Representative Justin J. Pearson in church yesterday said that if we show up and vote, we can get our representation.
14: Oh,
15: That's why he advocated for us to phone bank and call, because Big Mama used to tell us to call back in the day, but Big Mama's in heaven, so now we are Big Mama, so we got to take up our own causes.
14: I mean, of course, especially where he's at. You're talking about the rep that is in Tennessee,
15: Memphis.
14: Yeah, but it's also based on numbers. So I'm a realist too. Ideally, yes, but the reality is, it's the reason why they filibustered, broke apart their districts, is because the numbers did not add up to the possibility of a win, even if every black person were to vote. So the deliberate intent is based in the root of the mathematics, and it's virtually impossible. Mm-hmm. Unless those that do not look like him find a pathway to ideally align with the beliefs. Even if you're there for the racism, do you believe that as he believes, in terms of philosophical policy changes that he plans to adopt? If that does not happen, then no, it doesn't matter how many of us show up. But that doesn't mean that we don't show up.
15: That's odd. I found hope when this thing came out saying we have numbers, and I had hope yesterday when Representative Pearson said, yeah, we have numbers. We can do this.
14: I'll definitely cross reference them. But I actually just interviewed his counterpart. So I interviewed his counterpart about 2 weeks ago at the PUSH conference, and that was a very powerful interview. And it's a reason why they filibuster. Statistically, just think about this: the most diabolical aspect of the engine behind Trump is those that are statistically inclined to move the numbers. And by moving the numbers, it's not in our betterment. So although I want to believe in what he's saying, the data supports otherwise. And that is why they did what they did. They didn't do it for the health. They did it because that is the root of control. And in control is to stay in power.
15: You know more than I do because you play this game more than I do, more than I ever will. But I'm just based off, but rural numbers are always going to be lower than urban numbers.
14: He represents Memphis, Tennessee, you know, so he covers a wide swath of that. So even to your point, even in the rural, they keep them uneducated too. You want to talk about the uneducated Negro in the city? That is the goal of
15: now
14: the country.
15: Now you're lining up what he said. Now you're lining up what he said. If we act like Big Mama, I mean, that is quoting him. If we act like Big Mama and encourage the people to get out and vote, then we may overcome some of their ignorance. For some of their counting on ignorance.
14: Well, I mean, absolutely. Go ahead. I think a lot of it is stamina. I want you all to think about that. Think about how exhausting it is from time to time, day to day, being black while surviving America. Now, think about the stamina one needs to support a base of people to stay motivated, to stay encouraged, right? And it's tiered. He represents city, urban, suburban, rural. And I sound like Congresswoman Robin Kelly. And in that hodgepodge, their needs are starkly different. And those that are playing the long game of this 40-year plan, i.e. Project 2025, they have statistically counted for that accordingly, which virtually does make it impossible unless they piss off within their own that they cross the street to some greater. We'll be back after this break.
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0: soundtrack of our lives. 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
6: No major changes as you make your way along the Ryan, the Bishop Ford, Tuskegee Airmen Memorial, and DuSable Lakeshore Drive. You'll move along at the posted speed. Taking a quick look at our weather, temperatures are climbing quickly. We're already up to 86 degrees at Midway. Is 86 in South Holland and 86 degrees here at the Talk of Chicago. That's a look at traffic and weather now. I'm in Efrenoy on the Talk of Chicago, 1690 WVON.
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7: Sort of colonial Victorian is the issue of sexual preference in many African countries. In Kenya, to be gay, the LGBT community is illegal. They just want to have equal rights, the same privacy and equality as all other Kenyans do. Is that something that you aspire to for your country?
8: 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I will not engage in a subject that is of it is not of any major importance to the people and the Republic of Kenya. This is not an issue, as you would want to put it, of human rights. This is an issue of society, of our own base as a culture, as a people, regardless of which community you come from. This is not acceptable. This is not agreeable. This is not about Uhuru Kenyatta saying yes or no. This is an issue that the people of Kenya themselves, who have bestowed upon themselves a constitution, right, after several years, have clearly stated that this is not a subject that they are willing to engage in, yeah, at this time.
6: And we are back. You're listening to the Cleopatra Show. The time is 10:47, and that's Uhuru Kenyatta, president of Kenya, and he's simply saying gay rights is not of importance to Kenyans. We're having the conversation because in the Wall Street Journal, there was an explosive piece that caught our attention. And in the motherland, the hunt is on. If you liking yourself or identify in any of the capacities of the LGBTQIA plus community, it's your ass. That's right. They're looking at about 10 years. Anywhere between 3 to 10 years, they are swinging the pendulum and they are taking this sweeping draconian style across the continent. With 54 nations in the continent of Africa, about 27 of them feel a certain type of way. And clearly, the president of Kenya is saying, not today. This is not a subject. This is on society. So I will be unpacking this week because is this a societal thing, right? Like I said, I don't know about you all, but I don't know too many folks that family is not connected in some way to somebody. Whether you talk to them or not, you related to them, they're your family, right? And how they show up here, can this be adopted here? What does this look like? And is it happening here, right? I not as extreme. I will read this because it lines up with what the president was saying. Throughout history, nowhere does the Ghanaian culture subscribe to the LGBTQIA plus community, which is a taboo, inhumane, and alien to our society. Ghana's National House of Chiefs, which advises the government on traditional matters, said in a 2021 statement quoted in the memorandum attached to the text of the current bill, "The idea of man marrying man and woman marrying woman is an abomination to our tradition and culture as Ghanaians." Listen, it is 2026. And the fight has been real. And I will tell you when I think the fight really blew up here in America is when President Obama switched his posture, not his stance, but his whole posture on LGBTQIA plus rights. And that is what I think took the country by storm and the floodgates open and folks started to say all kind of things and maneuver different policies. But at the end of the day, from a humanistic standpoint, I just wanted to know how you all felt. Do you agree? You know, I'm jokingly saying, oh, they can you pray the gay away? Can you lock it away? And the answer is no. Right? I think folks that love who they love and be who they are has very little to do with me. But from a societal standpoint, I can see how some feel uncomfortable. But yet and still, when we think of the impact and the wide swath of issues that are just tantamount in this moment, you know, hunting gay people is not at the top of that. Not ever for me. You know, harming or hurting gay people, not ever for me. Right? I don't understand that aspect, especially when we have those that are unhoused, unwell, uneducated, abused. We have child predators, child rapists in high places, and especially when it's accepted in your cultures, particularly when you take many of wives and they're just there to be your bed warmer. I think we got grander things to talk about from a societal lens, but because we're different in cultures, I will unpack it. When we come back, I have to take us to BET, and I ain't talking about Black Evil Television, but I am talking about what happened last night. And I'm disappointed. But I would love to hear from you. We'll be back after this break.
9: Bright skies as temperatures climb into the 90s on this muggy Monday, June 29th, 2026. I'm Ina Fornoy, and in the headlines, Mayor Brandon Johnson and City Emergency Management Communications officials just wrapped up a news conference where they rolled out the city's plan on how to keep everyone safe during the extreme heat warning. Well, the journalism world has lost a trailblazer. Iconic journalist Tony Brown, host and producer of Tony Brown's Journal, has died. He was 93. And tributes continue pouring in this morning for Khadija Farrakhan, the wife of the Honorable Minister Louis Farrakhan, who died Saturday at the age of 90. National news from the Black Information Network is next on the iHeartRadio app and 1690 AM WVON, Berwyn, Chicago. It's 11:03.
10: BIN News Now. There will be no mention of former NFL running back O.J. Simpson on the Wall of Fame at the new Highmark Stadium in Orchard Park, New York. The Buffalo Bills CEO said Simpson is not a fit for what the Bills family and stadium represents. Simpson spent 9 seasons with Buffalo and died of cancer in 2024. According to CPAC, SoFi Stadium in Inglewood, California is the worst of the 11 U.S. venues hosting World Cup games. The ticket-selling site looked at factors including food, hotel prices, and crime rates. Gillette Stadium in Foxborough, Massachusetts is the favorite. And hundreds of millions of dollars will be up for grabs this week in both the Mega Millions and Powerball lotteries. The Mega Millions jackpot is more than $500 million. The next drawing is tomorrow. The Powerball drawing is today. It's worth at least $360 million. I'm Misty Jordan with BIN News Now. Back to you, Terry.
11: President Trump is calling out Janice Lewis George, the Black Democratic nominee for mayor of Washington, D.C., as a communist. He says her policies will harm the district.
12: It calls for this level of ingenuity, and it calls for a leader who is focused on putting people first and delivering on the small things, right? Sewer socialism is talking about just making sure your 911 system works, your 311 works, your trash gets picked up, your snow gets plowed, those basic things that make a difference in everyone's lives. And delivering for residents in all 8 wards in the city.
11: Lewis George is speaking with Face the Nation on CBS. Trump wrote on Truth Social in part, the communist, who is almost certainly going to be elected mayor of Washington, D.C., has stated that she wants to empty the prisons, make D.C. a sanctuary city, oppose ICE, and welcome criminal illegal aliens back into our beloved capital. Lewis George is a member of the D.C. Council representing Ward 4 and won the primary in the race to succeed outgoing Black Mayor Muriel Bowser, who is retiring after 3 terms in office. Republicans do not have a mayoral nominee. The U.S. and Iran traded attacks at a weekend test of the shaky ceasefire, but GOP Senator Roger Marshall of Kansas told NBC's Meet the Press the major war is over.
13: We have to press them. If they strike us, we have to strike them back by 10. We're making great progress.
11: Tehran said over the weekend it struck U.S.-linked targets in the region in response to earlier American attacks against Iranian military sites. The latest exchange comes about a week after the signing of a deal intended to eventually end the conflict. The U.S. accused Iran of violating the ceasefire first with a drone attack on a commercial ship in the Strait of Hormuz. Black former representative from Missouri Cori Bush, a progressive seeking to reclaim the House seat she lost in 2024, isn't yet committed to voting for Minority Leader Hakeem Jeffries for Speaker next year. She told Axios that party leaders have not risen against the momentum of President Trump's second term. She says she's focusing on making sure she gets what's needed for her community on the ground since the incumbent is not delivering for St. Louis. Bush says the Trump administration is causing destruction in communities every day and leaders are not meeting the moment. Her comments follow a broad challenge for Jeffries from the party's left. Mounting tensions in South Africa ahead of tomorrow's deadline set by citizen-led groups calling for migrants to vacate. In Durban, dozens of people protested. In another anti-migrant march over the weekend, the demonstrations have intensified in recent weeks and have even been marked by violence. Thousands of migrants and documented refugees have been sleeping outside home affairs offices and consulates in cities, awaiting repatriation, with many hoping to flee the country and taking just what they can carry. March and Marge, the group that organized recent protests, has not said what will happen to those who do not leave by tomorrow. Stay informed, stay connected, and subscribe. Follow VIN News This Hour wherever you get your podcasts. I'm Terry McCree for the Black Information Network.
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19: This is Rufus Williams. Stop scrolling for a minute. If you missed my exclusive interview with Governor J.B. Pritzker, you need to really watch it, because this wasn't just another politician making talking points. This was a conversation about the issues that are hitting our community every single day. I pressed him on the violence that's tearing through Chicago. Where are the illegal guns really coming from? Why hasn't it stopped? And what is the state prepared to do about it? We tackled education, the state budget, the cost of living, voting rights, and I looked Governor Pritzker in the eye and asked him to make his case directly to Black Illinoisans as he seeks another 4 years. Don't let social media tell you what he said. Don't let political operatives tell you how to think. Hear the answers for yourself, then decide. That's the WVON difference. We ask the hard questions, we don't duck the tough conversations, and we trust you to make up your own mind. Watch the full interview now on Vine TV or on our YouTube channel. 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
23: What goes up must come down, amen? Amen. Release these shackles. Oh, man. Amen. Y'all should be seated. Get seated. Get seated. In the Word of God, make some noise. Let's go. Amen. Somebody getting impregnated with the Word of God in here. In the front row right here. Where Lotto at? Impregnated with the Word of God. Tiana Taylor, where you at? Impregnated with the Word of God. All right, all right, all right, all right, all right. Hey. Y'all getting carried away. We just started. Come on now. I ain't got no money for all that. Amen, amen. What a mighty God we serve. Amen. Get fine shit to her seat over here. Get fine shit right here. Shit, there go fine shit right there. Shit to her seat. Amen. Amen. That's chocolate right there. That's good chocolate right there. Excuse me. With my prayers, with my prayers. Welcome to culture's biggest night. We've got so many stars in the building whose net worths are blessed and who God has ordained to bless me. Put Tyler Perry Network up there. Oh, my God. Glory. $1.4 billion. We pulling networks tonight. Amen. I don't care if it comes from you, Medea, or that Matt.
6: Listen, the time is 11:13. You're listening to the Cleopatra Show. And last night was the debut of the 2026 BET Awards, and it was hosted by our very own Drewski, and it took over the Peacock Theater located right there in Los Angeles. And some of the biggest names were out, but there were some no names. I did not recognize so many folk, but I was here for it. And who's on the live line? Because I got to keep it real, y'all. I didn't know a lot of them names. I was Google was my best friend last night. Ms. Blue is a digital creator, model, entrepreneur, talent manager, and media personality who Influence extends across fashion, beauty, lifestyle, and entertainment. She's the founder of Miss Blue Productions, and she's based in Las Vegas. Miss Blue, thank you so much for taking the time to talk to me on The Cleopatra Show. Welcome. Uh-oh, we got some technical difficulties. As Titus works to organize that on our behalf, listen, I want to tell you all, if you watch the BET Awards, give me a call. I harassed my husband throughout the night. Now, I worked. I was miraculous. I serve as director in my other life. So big ups to Club Owners United Scholarship and our wonderful banquet. We awarded nearly 20 children, close to $20,000, $1,000 each, plus a laptop. And I gave out an additional $20,000 last night right there at the venue. That's right across at 119th. Everybody know where Visions is, right there off Loomis. And of our Club Owners United Scholars, our club owners are Black-owned lounges throughout the South and the Chicagoland area, South Side. And I've been doing that work for nearly a decade. So a lot of parents were there last night. In addition to that, I did some other stuff that afternoon. So I was busy. By the time I came home, showered again, got situated, I said, I told Brandon, I said, I'm watching this BET Awards. He said, you gonna watch BET? I said, yes, me. Black evil television, right? But because Juicy was coming, I had hope. I had a lot of hope that this young blood was gonna bring it. I was woefully disappointed. The only thing he brought me was heartburn, irritation, and a sleepless night. I was so darn upset because he let them devils scare him. Somebody told him, you better not mention Erica Kirk's name. He didn't, it was so bad, he ain't talking about not one white person. And there was plenty of white folk in the audience to point at that were offbeat. You spent time talking about the culture, whether it was the black church, he used the N-word, he had a whole iteration in white face, not using the N-word. Ha, ha, ha. Wasn't even funny. I just was like, what is going on here? Like, did you really allow them to scare you? Or did they tell you they wasn't going to pay you if you talked about Erica Kirk? And I just knew he was going to drag the whole ass, like the entire autonomy, the entire existence of her being. And yet he came for us. I was so disappointed. Miss Blue is back. Miss Blue, I want to welcome you as you're getting situated. Can you hear me? Okay, she's nodding. Do we have our audio? Okay, we're still trying to get our audio together. But listen, guys, that is my iteration. I want the 3 hours and 50-some minutes of my life back last night, but it's not going to happen. Lucky enough, for BET, I can multitask, but I was just totally, utterly disappointed. Drewski, what happened, bro? Miss Blue, are you there? Her audio. Your audio is still messing up. So let's get on the phone. All right, we're going to get you on the phone when we come back. Because I don't know about you all. Maybe that's why I don't subscribe. I know why I don't subscribe to BET, which is why my husband was shocked. And I did not see Sonya could have saved me 3 hours. She didn't either. I did not let that man sleep peacefully because I was that concerned about what they done did to Drewski and who co-opted this brother. And the energy he spent coming for Ray, Brandy, little brother, I just couldn't understand that either. But eventually Sonya explained it to me. Listen, and it's not to knock the artists that were unknown to me. I am the last to know the newest hits in music. I can tell you all about these political streets. I can tell you all the things I know. But when it comes to that, not always my forte. Right? So I appreciated some of the new music, but I was so irritated because I kept trying to get to the meat. Like, what you got to say about these people? These devils. And all he had on blast was the black church, the black culture, and us. How? How is that even possible? And although he meant the comedic, on the global stage, this is what they're saying. This is what, when I played that clip about the Asian and her hate, you know, you all talk about your own. You all use the N-word, right? You all make light of this. And argumentatively, I never said that I couldn't agree or disagree with her. I was just so woefully disappointed. I truly was. And then when Keke Palmer took the microphone, she made it plain that he had no business hosting, and it should have been her. I ain't mad at her. When we come back, our special guest is going to join us via phone. We apologize for the technical difficulties, but I want to hear from her and her take on BET. It's not all about what I saw, but what I saw, I ain't got to watch it again. I was just hoping, I had so much hope that he was just going to drag the whole ass of Erica Kirk. I mean, just snatch a ball. The fact that he didn't make light of not even a white person in the audience. I said, man, they got you, bro. We'll be back.
0: 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And that's exactly what you get on Bound and Woven with Rufus Williams. This isn't surface level talk. This is where authors become experts, where books become blueprints, and where ideas are challenged, not just discussed. From Colin Woodard on Nations Apart, to Glory J. Brown Marshall breaking down the history of protests in America, to Gary Tyler sharing a story of resilience and redemption in Stitching Freedom. These are not interviews. These are conversations that matter. Because every book has a story, and every story has a deeper meaning. Bound and Woven with Rufus Williams on Bond TV. 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
24: 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I am not my ancestors. I think that is insanely disrespectful.
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9: No changes in your travel times, but we are tracking a new incident right now that's happening along the inbound side of the Eisenhower. Apparently, the left lane right now is blocked with a disabled vehicle. A tow truck is in play, and we'll continue to monitor that situation. But turning to your weather, we're seeing a few clouds, but bright skies. The National Weather Service says we're under an extreme heat warning with a daytime high of 92. We're up to 87 at Midway, is 87 in Woodlawn, and 87 degrees here at the Talk of Chicago. That's a look at traffic and weather now. I'm Annette Fernoy on the Talk of Chicago, 1690 WVON.
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6: And we are back. The time is 11:23. You're listening to the Cleopatra Show. And the 2026 BET Awards were held last night. And I have a special guest, Miss Blue. We had some technical difficulties. She's going to join us shortly.
25: Yes,
6: but
25: hello.
6: Hey, can you hear me? She's going to join us shortly. Okay, good. This Black Music Month, WVON is proud to present the Chicago Catalog, a celebration of the artists who gave Chicago its soundtrack. 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And that's our music month. Now getting back to my guest, Miss Blue is on the live line. Miss Blue, I want to talk to you. Welcome to the Cleopatra Show.
7: Hey, thank you so much for having me.
6: All right, let's get to it because, like I said, I was woefully disappointed in Brother Drewski. I got to get your take on that because I was like, bro, what? What are we doing?
7: You know, I'm not a big fan of Drewski. I think his skits are kind of hard. Like, I don't know. He doesn't come across, like, comedic to me. And I think he just, you know, selects the wrong things to make fun of. I don't know. I just really wasn't feeling him last night. I kind of, like, forward through.
6: And I was zipping through for him because a number of the artists I was not as familiar with, and I was already exhausted, so I didn't have the patience for folk I didn't recognize. But I did appreciate Janet Jackson.
7: Oh, no. She was the moment. I think she set the standard moving forward for more BET Awards. How you come looking iconic and, you know, and very classic. I loved it.
6: So you loved her outfit?
7: Oh, my gosh, yes.
6: I was trying to figure out why she had that do-rag on. See, I'm going to keep it all the way 100. I love me some Janet.
7: I think it was a Tupac. I think it was a Tupac moment.
6: But if it's going to be Tupac, then wear the bandana. Like, come on.
7: I think it was tilted on the side under the hat.

0: about fashion, so we not gonna gloss past she had on a lot of things. We not gonna do that.
1: A lot of things, but you know what? She looked very well put together overall.
0: Oh yeah,
1: and
0: I think
1: I think the trend that right now people want to see you covered up. They don't want to keep seeing you all of you. You know, give some mystery some class, and I appreciated that.
0: Last but not least, Lauryn Hill. Now here's what I will admit, I was like living legend. Icon Award, Living Legend. And it was not until they wrote it out and I said, I can see. You know, out of all the people in the world, maybe, I don't know, but categorically, right. Undeniable in right. That moment in time, yes.
1: Yes.
0: That was it.
1: Yeah, that was my favorite part of the event, honestly. I loved her speech. She was very articulate. She was very, she just captivated the whole audience, even myself, you know.
0: I mean, ideally, she was just, you can tell it wasn't as prepared, but however, no. It was real, right? And that's what I appreciated.
1: She got up there and did X Factor.
0: Mm-hmm, she sang twice. She sang, she closes out too. I know, that for me, and just to see her children, I even though the one baby really couldn't sing, but she loved her mama so much. I was like, oh girl, you ain't get that gene, but I love it in you, child. Go on, sing to your mama. I thought that was just precious. As a mother, I was just, come on, just sing to your mama. I love that for her. But going back to Drewski, must admit, I was looking, the whole ass of Erica Kirk needed to be dragged. I needed her to be snatched bald.
1: Yeah.
0: And the fact that he didn't mention, not even a white shoe, let alone a white person, a Caucasian individual. It was plenty of them offbeat in the crowd. Mm-hmm. What did they tell him he couldn't do? Because clearly.
1: Exactly that. I think they were trying to be politically correct with Drewski, you know? I mean, he's done, you know, he went there with her. And I think that they were very upset when that last skit he did about her, remember? So.
0: When he was in black and didn't say anything?
2: 29. We're starting.
0: And even with being in black and not saying anything, the nonverbal, just the existence alone, just exerts. How much power do they have, man? Like for you to not walk away from the bag. Speaking of walking away, when I think of David Chappelle, he ain't the GOAT just because he the GOAT. He the GOAT because he's in control.
1: And he stays in control. And he lets you know that. And he lets you know he will not be canceled. I love
0: Correct.
1: That.
0: Correct. I admire it and I will uplift it because he walked away from all of it. Only to have that and then some, because my dignity and my integrity was not for sale. And on that moment in stage, I watched Drewski denigrate our culture from mocking the church to mocking the using the N-word to everything that they say that we do. He did it and then some, as long as it wasn't about them. And I was so disappointed.
1: Honestly, I feel like he wasn't the best choice for the whole thing. I don't think they should have did that, honestly. I would have loved to see Kiki do it.
0: And she made that very clear, did she not?
1: Absolutely. She made it very clear. He's like, wait a minute, what's going on here?
0: And he couldn't do nothing but stand there. She introduced the biggest act that they had, Cardi B. He couldn't do nothing but stand there.
1: Cardi B. Exactly. You know, that said a lot when she did that. You do realize that was a lot.
0: Oh, that was boss. That was definitely boss. And then, and last but not least, Martin Lawrence, he had that one liner that I was sharing with my producer. Did you see it? When he said, he was talking, Drewski was asking him about something about Big Mama's house. He said, the only thing about Big Mama house is that you shape like.
1: Oh, yeah. Yeah, he said, you will not be a part of that. No, Martin definitely shut him down. He shut him down respectfully, though, in taste.
0: I mean, and Drewski didn't say another word. So, you know, from a legend.
1: Martin, what was you going to say?
0: Nothing. You know? We got to have this again, because I'm short on time, but I'm glad you stopped by. And, you know, what it's worth, I like Drewski. I hear you, but I like Drewski. But in that moment, I just felt like,
1: I didn't like that either. I agree with you 100%.
0: No, I need my 3 hours back, sir. And at 50 minutes, I had to keep flipping through. And big ups to T.I. He is the king of the South.
1: Absolutely.
0: Now, he held it down. He did. Yeah. He did. All right. Yeah. Well, thank you for stopping by. Listen, guys, I'm wrapping up the show.
1: Thank you.
0: Absolutely. We'll have Ms. Blue back, because now I got somebody to talk some entertainment with. And we're coming in tomorrow. and it's a turbulent Tuesday. We're going to continue to discuss some of the draconian laws that are sweeping the

0: other land. But more importantly, we can stay right here at home because there's something breaking. Trump pushes the GOP senators to pass the Save America Act after the Supreme Court rebuffs him on the mail-in ballot. I mean, the thirst is real for the midterms. Only at 9 a.m. on the Cleopatra Show. See you all tomorrow. If you're late, bring your tardy pass.
1: Climb into the 90s. Good morning. I'm Anna Fernoy, and here's what's happening new this hour. Mayor Brandon Johnson, along with officials from the city's Office of Emergency Management Communications, just wrapped up a news conference where they rolled out the city's plan on keeping everyone safe during the extreme heat warning over the next few days. Fire Commissioner Annette Nance Holt says that the fire department and the city has come a long way from the days of 1995, when as many as 759 people died from extreme heat.
2: Most of us up here in the fire department uniforms, we actually worked during that time period. And I can say a lot has changed since then. People recommended like turning on ceiling fans and things like that, which really, or cracking windows sometimes, doesn't actually make an apartment cooler. And a lot of people got to know that being a senior, your skin is thinner and you might not get those effects as quicker as someone who's a little younger. So we learned so much from that. We worked closely with the medical examiner to try to figure out ways that we could do things a little differently as well, because there were a lot of things people needed to check on their neighbors. People didn't do that as much. So the city has pushed out that message to, like, we all work together to help each other.
1: Mayor Brandon Johnson.
3: Of course, the coordination is what is most significant here. When I talk about the full force of government, that's what's on display, right? So you have your parks, your libraries, as cooling centers, DFSS coordinating with all of our departments. Street outreach workers are available. Those well-being checks have extended beyond senior facilities or homes where seniors live. But the strongest aspect of what's different from when I was in high school to today is the fact that there's stronger coordination between departments.
1: For the next 3 days, temps are expected in the 90s with a heat index of between 100 and 110. Folks are advised to check on relatives, neighbors, and seniors, and of course, pets. Most Chicago cooling sites are open. They opened at 9 this morning and will close at 5 tonight. You can call 311 for the cooling center in your area. Also, Chicago public libraries and police stations will serve as cooling sites as well. Tributes continue pouring in this morning for Khadija Farrakhan, the wife of the Honorable Minister Louis Farrakhan, who died Saturday. An official statement from the Rainbow Push Coalition reads in part, "The unwavering support Mother Khadija provided to the Reverend Jesse Jackson Sr., the Jackson family, and our organization is immeasurable. She devoted her life, her faith, family, and service, and led with grace, peace, and strength." Now, she was known as Mother Khadija and the First Lady of the Nation of Islam. She has worked alongside Minister Farrakhan to help lead the nation's social and political endeavors. The couple raised 9 children and were married for 72 years. She was 90. The journalism world has lost a trailblazer. Iconic journalist Tony Brown, host and producer of Tony Brown's Journal, has died. He was indeed a pioneer in media. The creator of the long-running PBS program in the late 1960s, at a time when there was little news-related programming for predominantly black audiences nationwide. By the time his show officially ended in 2008, with runs on both public and syndicated television, Brown's family estimate that he had interviewed more than 1,000 guests, ranging from civil rights activists, including Angela Davis and the late Reverend Jesse Jackson Sr., along with numerous politicians such as President Ronald Reagan, and had sit-downs with major superstars such as Stevie Wonder and Denzel Washington. He was 93. And as expected, Congressman Mike Quigley formally announced his bid for mayor of Chicago this weekend. Perry Williams has more.
4: Illinois Congressman Mike Quigley threw his hat in the race on Saturday. He says he plans to make difficult choices as the leader of the city.
5: We are not going to be able to provide basic city services unless we restructure how our government operates.
4: Quigley promised not to raise taxes in Chicago, but he will cut costs in the city's budget. The U.S. representative joins Illinois Comptroller Susana Mendoza, ex-Alderman George Cardenas, and former CHA Chair Matthew Brewer in the race to unseat Brandon Johnson in February. I'm Perry Williams.
1: And this week, we head towards America's 250th anniversary, marking exactly 250 years since the signing of the Declaration of Independence on July 4th, 1776. The Obama Presidential Center is celebrating with what's called the People's 4th of July. 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
11: Yes, yes, yes, yes, yes, yes, yes,
12: yes, yes.
11: I see the sun burning down all over my body.
12: Yes.
11: It's too hot for me and my buddy. Yeah, my David Gordon here.
12: Alrighty, alrighty, alrighty.
11: What a hot world. Monday. Yeah, I am here this morning with the David Gordon.
12: Good morning, Chicago.
11: Yeah, Chicago. He's got on a bow tie with squares. Because he's square. Because he's square.
12: I'm square. That's right.
11: Yeah. We are happy this morning. I want to tell you something. I went to the Pride Parade over the weekend, and I twirled my baton for 2 miles straight.
12: Oh my!
11: It's up to almost 80,000 views.
12: Whoa.
11: Yes, if you want to see me twirling that baton, go to Instagram. You're going to be hysterical. Go to Instagram and go to the Maria Pappas. The Maria Pappas. You're going to see me twirling that baton and having a great time.
12: Alrighty.
11: I had the best time. I love twirling. And I twirled for 2 miles straight. I went home. I was down 2 pounds. It was just water. I ate a salad. I went back up 2 pounds. So it is what it is. What can I do about that?
12: That's
11: yeah.
12: Right.
11: So listen up here. We need you to understand the following. Do not, D-O-N-O-T, don't come to my office. Yes, don't come down there. You don't want to come down there on a bus or a train or in a car and have to pay $40 to park. Listen,
12: tell me
11: your tax bill, you're not going to get it until September 1st. You're not going to get it until September 1st, and it's not payable until October 1st. Get it? It is not due. Your tax bill is not going to get to you, and it is not due on August 1st. You will get it on or around September 1st, payable October 1st. Now,
12: very good.
11: Very good. 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
12: Yes.
11: Cookcountytreasurer.com. Say here, yeah, David's holding it up. I'm going to hold it up. You see this? See that? You go there. See this little purple box here? Yeah, you can follow us on FaceTime Live right now. Yeah. That little purple box is your property tax overview. You're going to put your address in there. You're going to put your address in there. And it will tell you and give you a copy of your tax bill before you get it in the mail. How about that?
12: Very good.
11: You can go online and download it. Now listen, this is really, really, really, really important. Find out if she's got someone online. This is really, really important. You can download it online. But listen, when you download it or when you get it in the mail, when you get it in the mail, you need to look at the sections that says exemptions. That's why we do the show.
12: Yes.
11: You need to see if you're getting your homeowner, your senior, and your senior freeze exemptions. Yeah?
12: Yes, yeah. Yes, yes.
11: We need to know. We need to know. You need to know. CookCountyTreasurer.com. Put in your address. Do not put in north, south, east, or west. We've got somebody on the line. Let's get them on the line. Who do we got on the line here? Hello.
7: Hello.
11: Yes. Is this Valerie or Kenya?
7: This is Valerie.
11: Hey, Valerie. How are you?
7: I'm fine. Nice to meet you, Miss Pappas.
11: Well, I got to tell you something. You just want to show Melody's Vancouver that this radio show is working because you found out you get all this money coming back because you called WVON, and that number is 773-591-1690. You can call in right now to see if you got some of this $138 million coming back. Valerie, when did you call us?
7: I called this morning, but I've been calling over a period of time.
11: Good. And has anybody told you how much you're getting?
7: No one has told me how much I'm getting.
11: Well, I'm going to tell you this morning with the David Gordon this morning.
12: All right, Miss Flemings.
11: Yeah. So you are a very, very interesting case. Because
7: you're
11: very interesting, Valerie. I don't know what's going on with you, but you've got a refund because you double paid in 2021. You've got a disabled exemption that you never applied for 3 years, and you've got a senior freeze that you didn't apply for 3 years. So you are the perfect example for WVON.
12: Yes.
11: Here's a person, a senior citizen, who's just missing everything. Everything you're missing. And that's not good. So what we do on this program is try to help people. And you are the perfect example of somebody we're trying to help out there on South Cornell. What's it like on South Cornell today?
7: It's hot.
11: You got an air conditioner?
7: We do.
12: Uh-huh. Thank goodness.
11: Well, praise God.
12: Yes.
11: Yeah, a lot of people have them, but is yours working?
7: Absolutely, it's working.
11: You going to stay in all day?
7: Yes, I am.
11: All right. Who's disabled in this family, you or somebody else living there?
7: I am.
11: Uh-huh. What kind of disability do you have? Now, listen up.
7: I have musculoskeletal disabilities. It's mobility issues, in other words. Difficult to get around. And then I had a total hip surgery maybe about a year ago. So
11: Good luck.
7: Still kind of difficult navigating through.
11: Uh-huh.
12: Oh, my goodness.
7: It's not as easy as they say it is. They say it. They always say it's easy, but it has not been easy for me.
11: They talk about those hip surgeries and say, oh, you're welcome within 2 days. You know, I had a knee surgery 3 years ago, and it still isn't right. So that's all bunk. You know what? Once they start putting all these weird parts inside of your real body, and they say, oh, you're going to be okay, nonsense. Unless it's your real muscles and your real ligaments and your real tendons, and they start putting oxinium and titanium and the rest of the stuff in your body.
12: Screws and everything.
11: Lots
12: else.
11: Of bunk, right, Valerie?
7: Absolutely.
11: Can't you tell that there's something weird inside your body?
7: Yes, I can. But I will say this. They told me, which I doubted profusely, they said as soon as you get the hip, the pain will go away. And I didn't get it, but they were absolutely right on that count.
11: The pain's gone?
7: The pain is gone completely. Well, because the defective hip is gone.
11: But can you walk?
7: Not like I want to. I can't rotate like I want to. I can't move freely like I want to.
11: Uh-huh.
7: Because the whole body swivels with the hips. You turn around and you twist and but it has not been easy for me.
11: Yeah. I was reading online that there's a, that Germany, it's not approved here in the United States, has come up with some sort of stem cell shots to cure people so they don't have to have knee and hip replacements. And you know what? I'm sorry I had these two knee replacements. I wish I had gone to Germany and tried it. I'd have tried anything to avoid surgery. You know, because after you come out of that surgery, it messes up your brain. You know what? Don't you think? Being under surgery all that time, all those anesthetics and all those pills, all that stuff.
7: Yes. I don't know, but you move pretty good. I've seen you move, and I said, you know, I would never know.
11: That's because I force myself to move. I work out 2 hours a day.
12: Very good.
7: Oh, that's great.
11: Yeah, yeah. Even if I'm not jumping up and down on the elliptical, I'm on the roller. I got one of these machines. You know what a power plate is?
7: No, I don't.
11: Well, you ought to try it. So you get on this power plate. Not if you're on blood thinners. But you get on this power plate and it vibrates. It just shakes and shakes and shakes. And what it does is it forces you to tighten your muscles. It forces you to tighten your muscles.
12: Hmm.
11: And I get on that every day. So I lift weights on it. I do push-ups on it. And they say that it's, if you go to a gym and you just lift weights, this is 10 times more effective because when you lift weights on this, it forces you to contract your muscles.
12: Hmm.
7: Wow.
11: So that power plate, I was on it this morning for over an hour. And I got to tell you one other thing. When you get older, it's all about your balance. So yeah. I see how long I can stand on the power plate on one foot without falling off.
7: Wow.
11: Mm. How about that? And it's shaking the whole time.
12: That is terrific.
7: How about it? You must have excellent balance.
11: Well, you know what? You do and you don't. About 2 months ago, I was out of the country and I took a fall on a marble step. But you know what? Yeah, I was very lucky. I didn't break anything, you know, and I was up in the mountains and there was no hospital there too. But you know what? I was bruised for a little while. But I think that the reason I didn't hurt myself is because I sort of landed into a like an upward dog yoga pose and I survived the fall. But you know what? If you don't know yoga, I could have broken my neck and my nose and my arm and my ankle. So tell me, Valerie, you're going to get in 2021. Believe it or not, our computer can tell you. You shut the door. Our computer can tell you that you overpaid. So in 2021, you overpaid on your taxes by $12.06. $12.06. And then in 2022, you had a senior freeze and a disabled exemption, both totaling $281.40. In 2023, you missed the disabled exemption, $140.41. 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You're getting back $937.37.
12: Yay!
11: How about that?
7: Thank you.
12: All right.
7: Wow.
11: How about that?
7: Yeah. That is wonderful.
11: And it's tax-free. You don't have to pay any taxes on that.
7: Isn't that wonderful?
11: That goes right into your pocket. Now, listen to me. 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So make sure that you get your papers in. Now, if you don't know how to do it, you call WVON back or call 312-443-5100, 312-443-5100, and we will have somebody help you fill them out. How's that?
7: That sounds wonderful. Thank you.
11: Yeah, we'll have somebody. So tell me something. You're telling me here you got a husband, right?
7: No.
11: Huh. Well, I thought maybe he was disabled, so...
7: No.
11: Okay, good. No husband. We don't have to worry about that. You know, people complaining and yelling and hollering and screaming, right? You're pretty good, yeah. Any kids?
7: No kids.
11: Never married?
7: Never married.
11: You ain't missed a thing. Ask David Gordon.
12: No, you're not missing anything.
11: You ain't missed nothing. Boy. Trying to raise kids in this mess, yeah.
7: Oh.
11: What kind of work did you do?
7: I was actually a Chicago public school teacher.
11: Lordy, lordy, lordy. I bet you've got some stories and you could write a book.
7: Well, absolutely.
11: All right. Let's try and be positive here on WVON. Let's not be negative. Let's not trash anybody. Tell me one good story from when you were a teacher at CPS.
7: I think just reaching the children, and then I had I went to a shopping mall, and I had a kid to come up, and, I mean, he bum-rushed me, and he hugged me, so I didn't know who he was. But he began saying, "Thank you, Miss Fleming. You changed my life. You turned my around." Because, you know, I always taught life lessons, and it's not going to be this way when you get out of high school.
11: Wait a second. You got to explain that. What's life lessons class?
7: Well, you can't get up when you want to get up. If someone asks you to do something, you can't just walk very slow. Doody, doody, do. Can't do that. You have to follow instructions. Follow rules. That was something I taught my kids all the time. You have to follow the rules. And if you can follow the rules in your house and in school, you can follow rules anywhere. So he comes up to me bum-rushing me and telling me how I had changed his life, and he had run into some hard times, but he remembered some of the things that I told him and others, and he was able to turn his life around. So I was glad to hear that.
12: That's beautiful.
11: Yeah, that's beautiful. Yeah. You know what, Valerie? It sounds like what they didn't get in the house, they got from you.
7: Home training 101.
11: Home training. What is wrong that these kids aren't learning this stuff in the house? How do you explain this?
7: Well, it could be a variety of things. It could be breaking down in the family structure. There's no mom. There's no dad in some cases. And sometimes a grandmother or an aunt is raising the children. But I tell them, they say, well, I didn't have a father. I didn't have a mother. I said, but didn't you have a grandmother who taught you, who showed you the way, who walked up right before you? Didn't you have? Yes, I did. I said, well, you don't come to school stinking. I said, you're not missing any meals. So she must be making an impact. So, you know, no excuses. We don't have any excuses, because there's always someone that you can touch and that you can be a role model for, even if you're 89, even if you're 90. If you're trying to teach somebody something good, and we teach by example, not only by words, but by example.
11: Was there a syllabus for this class, like, you know, a manual?
7: There was no manual. Well, we had television and radio manuals, of course.
11: No, but like, you're going to teach life lessons, so it's for one semester, right?
7: Yes.
11: How do you know what to teach on Monday and Tuesday and Wednesday and Thursday? How do you know what to do?
7: Well, I do have lesson plans. I did have lesson plans in place. But let's just take, for example, and sometimes, you know, some kids will come in stinking. And I would say stinking.
11: Smelly.
7: Smelly.
11: I got that problem in the office. I won't tell you who, but I think they forget the shower every day, and David knows who they are, too.
7: Yeah, I addressed the issue publicly. I didn't pull anybody out.
11: What'd you say?
7: It changed. Yeah, I said, it's too much soap and water for us to come in smelling like this. You know, I said, you smell like a Jewtown Polish. Come on. And I love Jewtown Polishes. But, you know, we don't want to come into a room smelling like all kinds of onions and mustard.
11: And so, would you say it to a particular person or to the whole class?
7: The whole class.
11: And everybody knew who you were talking about.
7: Well, the kids would say, "Miss Fleming, you got to do something. You got to say something."
11: And then the kid that you were dressing the next day, did he come in not smelling like a Polish?
7: Exactly. He did not. That issue changed almost immediately.
11: So it was the fact that you cared enough about him to tell him that he was stinky that he said, oh, well, if she cares, then I'm going to straighten it up.
7: Home training 101.
11: Wow.
12: All righty.
11: Wow.
13: Mm-hmm. Polish and grilled onions, huh?
11: And what do you do with somebody who's in class and they're constantly sneezing and burping? What do you do with them? What do you tell them?
7: I would ask them, are you okay? Do you need to go out and get a ginger ale? I can buy you a ginger ale. Is your stomach upset, sneezing? We can send you to see the nurse if it's something medical.
11: So you were smart. You didn't make it sound like they were doing anything bad. You offered assistance on the issue that they had instead of discouraging them. That's pretty smart, Valerie. I wish I'd had you as a teacher.
7: Well, thank you, and absolutely.
13: Definitely,
7: but
13: yes.
7: It wasn't always fun.
11: Well, what wasn't fun about it?
7: Well, because the kids are a bunch of wiseacres. You know, they have an answer for everything. And
11: they got so a mouth on them.
13: Oh, my goodness.
11: And it never leaves them.
7: Do you remember Sophia Petrillo on The Golden Girls?
11: Yes, I love Sophia.
7: She had a smart answer for everything.
11: Yes.
7: And the kids would tell me, you always got something to say. I said, yes, I do. I'm the teacher. That's why they hired me.
11: Who was the cutest kid you ever met?
7: Oh, let me see. I had a young lady who came in faithfully every day. We used to do a morning broadcast throughout the school radio. And we had news, weather, and a section up and around Dunbar.
11: Wow.
7: And she was the sweetest kid, and she needed a lot of work, but she was faithful. She was there on time. She gave it her best shot all the time. She was not perfect, but she hung in there and she tried.
11: Did she improve over time?
7: Yes, she did improve over time.
11: So what you liked about her was that she gave it her best and she kept improving.
7: Yes, and she was very respectful. Very respectful.
11: What kind of family did she come from?
7: I think she came from a single-parent home, if I'm not mistaken.
11: So you picked up on the discouragement. What are you going to do with this $937.37, Valerie?
13: Yes.
7: I am going to pay some bills.
11: A standard WVON answer.
13: Standard,
11: then they're going
13: to
11: Red Lobster, and then you're going on a vacation. Yeah.
7: There you go.
11: Where are you going to eat? Where are you going to eat?
7: My bills are so big, they're called Williams. Okay.
11: Where are you going to eat?
7: I don't know. You know, I like that, Chili's. I like Chili's.
11: Chili's?
13: Chili's.
7: Yes.
13: You like Chili's. Okay.
7: Chili's, the restaurant Chili's.
11: What do they have? I've never heard of it.
7: I like those ribs they have.
13: Ribs.
7: And they've got some good chicken fingers.
11: Nice.
7: And they've got an excellent salad.
11: All right, so we knocked that off the list. Do you have any money left? Where are you going on vacation?
7: It'll probably be to Mississippi to visit my sister.
11: Oh. Really? How old is she?
7: She's 1 year older than me.
13: Isn't that wonderful?
7: We're stair-step girls.
13: Oh, that's wonderful.
11: How many brothers and sisters you have?
7: I have one brother and four sisters.
11: Lordy. So you didn't need a husband or any kids?
7: Well, I helped raise my sister's kids.
11: Oh.
7: So I've had enough.
11: Where are they?
7: They're with their mom.
11: In what city?
7: Chicago.
11: Oh, did they come by to see you?
7: Absolutely.
11: So you're like
7: all the
11: surrogate
7: time.
11: Mother. You're probably more of a mother than she was, huh?
7: Well, yes, I was.
11: Uh-huh. What are they doing with themselves now?
7: Well, some are in school. Some are working with trucking. And one is working at the hospital. Another is working on the Navy pier down at the boat and also a part-time security guard.
11: Because you were giving them life lessons. You were giving them life lessons outside the classroom at Dunbar, and they came out well. None of them on drugs. Nobody's vaping. Nobody's drinking. Everybody's
13: my goodness.
11: A normal citizen.
13: Yes.
7: Yes.
11: How about that? Chicago, hey, call Valerie. There's some normal people out on South Cornell. How about that?
13: Yes.
11: Well, we want to thank you for coming on. Yes. We want to remind people to call 773-591-1690. This is WVON. And we are happy, happy, happy to let you know that taxes will not be due and payable until October 1st. Valerie, don't forget that you've got to apply for your senior freeze and your disabled exemption every year. Okay. So you call.
7: Very good.
11: You call
7: now,
11: either.
7: When do I get this money? Where do I get it? When do I get it and where do I get it?
11: David Gordon is going to call you. We've got your number. He's going to call you after the show to tell you as soon as Tyler Technology cleans up their acts, we're going to get out the check to you.
7: Okay, very good. Thank you. And you know what? If you run for mayor, you got my vote.
11: I am going to run, but I'm not going to give up this WVON radio show, so I'm not going to announce until later on. I think it's more important to keep giving people their money back than for me to go out there and announce like some crazy banshee, I'm running for mayor, I'm running for mayor. Yeah, I'm running, but I ain't announcing yet because I want to keep doing good things for people on WVON. I love you guys, and we will be talking to you soon. Have a great 4th
13: of
11: July.
13: Love you, Ms. Flemings. Enjoyed
11: today. Yeah, Ms. Flemings, you're the best. Yeah, and a great teacher. Yeah. And stay out of the way of those kids running around under Wacker Drive setting off firecrackers and the rest of the crazy.
13: Oh, my goodness. Wow.
11: They were not in Valerie's class. They were not in Valerie's class.
13: They weren't in Valerie's. Valerie,
11: I'm going to send them to your class.
13: You should have had them in your class.
11: You should have an adult class for people. Yeah. All right, we love you. Take care of yourself, Valerie.
7: You will.
11: Enjoy those ribs at Chili's.
13: Oh,
11: yeah,
13: yes.
11: Chili's.
13: Enjoy, enjoy.
11: All right, see you soon.
1: Bright skies as temperatures climb into the 90s on this muggy Monday, June 29th, 2026. I'm Annette Flournoy in the headlines. Mayor Brandon Johnson and city officials, they rolled out the city's plan on keeping everyone safe during the extreme heat warning over the next few days. The journalism world has lost a trailblazer. Iconic journalist Tony Brown, host and producer of Tony Brown's Journal, has died. He was the creator of the longtime running PBS program. He was 93. And tributes are pouring in this morning for Khadija Farrakhan, the wife of the Honorable Minister Louis Farrakhan, who died Saturday at the age of 90. National news from the Black Information Network is next on the iHeartRadio app and 1690 AM WVON Berwyn, Chicago. It's 12:03.
14: BIN News Now. There will be no mention of former NFL running back O.J. Simpson on the Wall of Fame at the new Highmark Stadium in Orchard Park, New York. The Buffalo Bills CEO said Simpson is not a fit for what the Bills family and stadium represents. Simpson spent 9 seasons with Buffalo and died of cancer in 2024. According to CPAC, SoFi Stadium in Inglewood, California is the worst of the 11 U.S. venues hosting World Cup games. The ticket-selling site looked at factors including food, hotel prices, and crime rates. Gillette Stadium in Foxborough, Massachusetts is the favorite. And hundreds of millions of dollars will be up for grabs this week in both the Mega Millions and Powerball lotteries. The Mega Millions jackpot is more than $500 million. The next drawing is tomorrow. The Powerball drawing is today. It's worth at least $360 million. I'm Misty Jordan with BIN News. Now, back to you, Terry.
15: President Trump is calling out Janice Lewis George, the Black Democratic nominee for mayor of Washington, D.C., as a communist. He says her policies will harm the district.
16: It calls for this level of ingenuity, and it calls for a leader who is focused on putting people first and delivering on the small things, right? Sewer socialism is talking about just making sure your 911 system works, your 311 works, your trash gets picked up, your snow gets plowed. Those basic things that make a difference in everyone's lives and delivering for residents in all 8 wards in the city.
15: Lewis George speaking with Face the Nation on CBS. Trump wrote on Truth Social in part, the communist who is almost certainly going to be elected mayor of Washington, D.C., has stated that she wants to empty the prisons, make D.C. a sanctuary city, oppose ICE, and welcome criminal illegal aliens back into our beloved capital. Lewis George is a member of the D.C. Council representing Ward 4 and won the primary in the race to succeed outgoing Black Mayor Muriel Bowser, who is retiring after 3 terms in office. Texas. Republicans do not have a mayoral nominee. The U.S. and Iran traded attacks at a weekend test of the shaky ceasefire, but GOP Senator Roger Marshall of Kansas told NBC's Meet the Press the major war is over.
17: We have to press them. If they strike us, we have to strike them back by 10. We're making great progress.
15: Tehran said over the weekend it struck U.S.-linked targets in the region in response to earlier American attacks against Iranian military sites. The latest exchange comes about a week after the signing of a deal intended to eventually end the conflict. The U.S. accused Iran of violating the ceasefire first with a drone attack on a commercial ship in the Strait of Hormuz. Black former representative from Missouri Cori Bush, a progressive seeking to reclaim the House seat she lost in 2024, isn't yet committed to voting for Minority Leader Hakeem Jeffries for Speaker next year. She told Axios that party leaders have not risen against the momentum of President Trump's second term. She says she's focusing on making sure she gets what's needed for her community on the ground, since the incumbent is not delivering for St. Louis. Bush says the Trump administration is causing destruction in communities every day, and leaders are not meeting the moment. Her comments follow a broad challenge for Jeffries from the party's left. Mounting tensions in South Africa ahead of tomorrow's deadline set by citizen-led groups calling for migrants to vacate in Durban. Dozens of people protested in another anti-migrant march over the weekend. The demonstrations have intensified in recent weeks and have even been marked by violence. Thousands of migrants and documented refugees have been sleeping outside home affairs offices and consulates in cities awaiting repatriation, with many hoping to flee the country and taking just what they can carry. March and Marge, the group that organized recent protests, has not said what will happen to those who do not leave by tomorrow. Stay informed, stay connected, and subscribe. Follow VIN News This Hour wherever you get your podcasts. I'm Terry McCree for the Black Information Network.
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0: the start of the week. The end of this week is going to bring us Independence Day, the 4th of July. This country celebrating its 250th birthday. And, of course, we've got a president that wishes he could take us back 250 years to this nation's beginning, I'm sure, especially as it pertains to Black America. And that's why we are here, my brothers and sisters. We are here to make sure that we're calling that out, that that doesn't happen, that we are aware of the room that we're in right now. And I'm talking about the country that we're in right now. It is absolutely, you know what? I'm doing the show from home today, right? And the reason why I'm doing it today is because I you know, I've been telling you guys I've got a 97-year-old cousin. I've got to go by her house, so it's easy for me when the show is over to go to where she lives from here home, as opposed to when I'm downtown in the studio, right? Because when I'm in the studio, then I got to deal with traffic. And let me tell you, this summertime traffic is amazing. Here's what's amazing. All morning, it's been quiet as quiet could be in my neighborhood, on my block. My show starts at 12. What time is it now? 12:15. And here comes the lawnmowers and the guys cutting the grass. I'm trying not to think it's a conspiracy behind this, right? Because I know it's not. But I feel like going out there, man. Can y'all start coming earlier in the day? 12 o'clock. Here they are. Every Monday. What do you guys suggest I do? Should I go out there and say, hablo español, primo, por favor? What can I do? Anyway, a lot to talk about today. A lot's going on. Of course, if you're watching the news, you know everything that's happening with the Supreme Court, that decision. Iran is still in the mix, right? So we've got several decisions that came down today that focus on presidential powers. Tomorrow, the court is going to decide, I believe tomorrow, they're going to decide on birthright citizenship and whether or not. But it's been a mixed day for the president so far. I think at the end of the day, he's probably happy because basically what this court has done is said that he does have executive power. And they have this man's presidency, the first term and now this term, has all been about him and his abuse of executive power, but him testing the waters to see exactly how far his executive powers go. That has been his presidency. And he does that because he wants to see how he can manipulate the currency, how he can manipulate the feds. That's one of the decisions that came down today was regarding the Fed governors and Lisa Cook, our sister, who he wanted to fire. She now gets an opportunity to have her due process, which she was accused of mortgage fraud or something like that. So he won on one account. He lost on another count. So that's something that we can talk about today as well. I'm still on the Democratic Socialists of America and my support of what I think they are doing. And I think that establishment Democrats need to wake the hell up. We heard Trump on Friday try to characterize them, and it is what it is. All right, we'll talk about that and a lot more. I've got some guests coming on the show in the 2:30 segment. Tyra's going to come on or try to come on today so we can talk about the BET Awards. And then it's you and me and everybody else at 591-1690. Annette Flournoy is here until 1 o'clock. Logan Page after that. What's on your mind is on my mind. It's the Matt McGill Show. Get up on it, everybody.
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right, we're back. All right, good afternoon, all our listeners out there on Facebook Live. How you doing, Peggy Johnson, Candy Bennett, correctional officer? Yes, rest in peace. We lost a real one in Tony Brown. If you grew up the way I grew up and when I grew up, Tony Brown's journal was a big part of your life, your childhood, whether you liked it or not. Came on, when was it? Sunday morning, Saturday morning, Sunday mornings? Came on, and Tony Brown's journal was Black Power. He was an amazing journalist, and his focus on his people and Black Power cannot go understated in this moment where Black journalism and Black news is being underreported. We just left a meeting where we were talking about that, the causes and impacts of policy decisions by not only this country, but countries around the world, and especially in Africa. This brother was laser-like focused on his people, and when he was off the air, and kudos to PBS and Channel 11 here in Chicago, because Tony Brown's journal used to come on PBS, guys, public broadcasting. So, you know, one of the reasons why Trump attacks public broadcasting is because of that, right? He understands that there's power through a free press. And a press that's trying to be a little more balanced. And I'm not here to suggest to you that the PBS has been balanced, but it's been better than a lot over years. But I was born in 1933. Wow. Died the other day on the 17th. Was born in Charleston, West Virginia. How about that? Track performer. Actor, it looks like he performed in school plays, lived through segregation and poverty as a child. Of course, as many Black people did during that time. He later was a activist, fueled his activism on the views of the United States government. As I said, he was somebody that was a policy hawk and focusing on Black power, Black excellence. He was a Republican. Look here, it says he joined the Republican Party in 1990, saying he supported the basic concept of market economy and self-help, right? Which was kind of the reasons why Black people were Republicans in the first place. I wonder if we could get a quote from him on the Republican Party of today that's being led by Donald Trump, what he would say. He contrasts with the Democrats' philosophy of dependence on government. He died at his home in Newport News, Virginia, at the age of 93 years old. He was a real one, y'all. Ain't no doubt about it. U.S. Army bachelor's degree, Wayne State University in Detroit. Master's degree in psychiatric social work. Wow. The hell is that? He was a faculty member at Central Washington University and Federal City College. Became a drama critic for Detroit Courier. I mentioned that he was acting while he was in high school. Of course, he was the executive producer and host of Tony Brown's Journal. First, it began as the Black Journal. He became the founding dean of Howard University's School of Communication. That was in 1972. And then in 77, he started Tony Brown's Journal, which, like I said, if you grew up like me, you grew up with Tony Brown's Journal right here in the city of Chicago. In 1988, he wrote, produced, and directed the film The White Girl, which dramatized an African-American student struggle with cocaine addiction, which there was a lot of coke going on in the 80s, y'all. 70s, 80s, a lot of cocaine. 90s. In 19. 19-

0: everybody. He was a real one. If you can find a reruns of Tony Brown's journal, check it out. Tony Brown was the first person that I heard, I'm not saying that he was the first person. He was the first person that I heard who actually tackled the truth behind AIDS and how it came about. And I remember watching his show one time, Tony Brown's Journal, and he had these experts on, and he had this map of the world, and he showed where AIDS started in the world. And it started in two places, right? Or at least I shouldn't say it started. It abounded. It existed in great numbers in two very distinct areas in the world. Not just the country, but the world. Africa, sub-Saharan Africa, and San Francisco, California. And so what he did was he tried to figure out, make the connection. What was the connection between sub-Saharan South African countries and San Francisco? And what he discovered through his research, and he used his show to get this, he discovered that AIDS started in Africa. His theory and some of the conspiracy theorists were that there were two areas in the world that were dealing with hepatitis in a very big way. And those were the two areas, guys. San Francisco in America and these sub-Saharan countries in Africa. So hepatitis was big in these two areas. And what he is suggesting is that medicine to treat hepatitis, maybe even a vaccine or something that came from a single source, was responsible for igniting HIV/AIDS. He tracked what he felt very confidently was, or at least the experts he had on the show. Let me be very clear about that. They tracked this medicine that was that this batch of medicine that went to Africa and went to San Francisco to help people dealing with hepatitis, right? And you know, hepatitis and HIV are spread kind of past the same way. And the outbreaks of HIV/AIDS happened in those two areas. And there was some, I think, as I'm trying to remember as much as I can, I think the story was that a animal vaccine got mixed up with the human vaccine. Put that in your pipe and smoke it and think about it. Just think about all the people that we've lost to AIDS over the years. Amazing people, great people. And you mean to tell me that this could be the result of an accident that was made? And maybe it wasn't an accident. Maybe it was done deliberately, man. I am not so far removed from reality to not believe that you had some diabolical people that would target both the gay community and black people in Africa on purpose. But that was a thought that I first heard and very intelligently explained on Tony Brown's Journal. All right, let's take a break here. Let me see if Tyra can come on. She's either going to come on now or at 2 o'clock. Talk about the BET Awards. And we got a lot to talk about, too. We're going to get serious as well. Don't worry. 591-1690. Don't go anywhere. Annette Flournoy is here with WVON News right now.
1: A muggy and hot day in Chicago. Good afternoon. I'm Annette Flournoy, and here's what's happening. New this hour, Mayor Brandon Johnson, along with officials from the city's Office of Emergency Management Communications, wrapped up a news conference earlier where they rolled out the city's plan on keeping everyone safe during the extreme heat warning over the next few days. Fire Commissioner Annette Nance Holt says the fire department and the city has come a long way from the days of 1995 when as many as 759 people died from extreme heat.
2: Most of us up here in the fire department uniforms, we actually worked during that time period. And I can say a lot has changed since then. People recommended like turning on ceiling fans and things like that, which really, or cracking windows sometimes, doesn't actually make an apartment cooler. And a lot of people got to know that being a senior, your skin is thinner and you might not get

0: those effects as quicker as someone who's a little younger. So we learned so much from that. We worked closely with the, unfortunately, the medical examiner to try to figure out ways that we could do things a little differently as well, because there were a lot of things. People needed to check on their neighbors. People didn't do that as much. So the city has pushed out that message to, like, we all work together to help each other.
1: Mayor Brandon Johnson.
2: Of course, the coordination is what is most significant here. When I talk about the full force of government, that's what's on display, right? So you have your parks, your libraries, as cooling centers, DFSS coordinating with all of our departments. Street outreach workers are available. Those well-being checks have extended beyond senior facilities or homes where seniors live. But the strongest aspect of what's different from when I was in high school to today is the fact that there's stronger coordination between departments.
1: For the next 3 days, temps are expected in the 90s with a heat index between 100 and 110. Folks are advised to check on relatives, neighbors, and seniors, and of course, pets. Most Chicago cooling sites, they opened at 9 this morning and will close at 5 tonight. You can call 311 for the cooling center nearest you. Also, Chicago public libraries and police stations will serve as cooling sites as well. Today, Mayor Brandon Johnson is expected to announce a new housing ordinance aimed at protecting Chicago's renters. WBEZ Chicago is reporting that the new measure would update the city's decades-old landlord-tenant law. It will also set up new tenant protections, such as banning hidden fees and creating a tenant registry to track rentals and to help solve disputes between renters and landlords for the nearly 600,000 renters across the city. Well, tributes continue pouring in today for Khadija Farrakhan, the wife of the Honorable Minister Louis Farrakhan, who died Saturday. An official statement from Rainbow Push Coalition reads in part, the unwavering support Mother Khadija provided the Reverend Jesse Jackson Sr., the Jackson family, and our organization is immeasurable. She devoted her life, her faith, family, and service, and led with grace, peace, and strength. She was known as Mother Khadija and the First Lady of the Nation of Islam. She has worked alongside Minister Farrakhan to help lead the nation's social and political endeavors. The couple raised 9 children and were married 72 years. She was 90. The journalism world has lost a trailblazer. Iconic journalist Tony Brown, host and producer of Tony Brown's Journal, has died. He was indeed a pioneer in media. He was the creator of the long-running PBS program in the late 1960s, when at a time there was little news-related programming for predominantly black audiences nationwide. By the time his show officially ended in 2008, with runs on both public and syndicated television, Brown's family estimates that he had interviewed more than 1,000 guests, ranging from civil rights activists, including Angela Davis and the late Reverend Jesse Jackson Sr., along with numerous politicians such as President Ronald Reagan. And he has sit-downs with superstars such as Stevie Wonder and Denzel Washington. He was 93. And this week, we're headed toward America's 250th anniversary, marking exactly 250 years since the signing of the Declaration of Independence on July 4th, 1776. The Obama Presidential Center is celebrating with what's called the People's 4th of July. On July 4th, the foundation is launching a summer series called You Are America, a free 8-week program that will feature events, performances, films, conversations, and community programming across the center's campus. The series celebrates the power of diverse voices, civic engagement, and community, and welcomes visitors from Chicago and around the world. Many events are free. You can go to obama.org for full details. And it's hard to believe that the Taste of Chicago is just 9 days away. In preparation, city crews have already begun closing streets in and around Grant Park. Starting today, curb lanes along both sides of Columbus Drive from Balboa to Monroe are closed. Then by Sunday, expect Columbus to be blocked off from Balboa to Roosevelt Road, Ida B. Wells from Columbus to Simi Circle, and Jackson from Michigan Avenue to DuSable Lakeshore Drive. The Taste of Chicago kicks off July 8th through the 12th in Grant Park. 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
4: I don't follow.
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4: Are you serious?
5: Yeah. We're calling it the National Sprinkler System. Isn't that great?
4: You want to know how much a sprinkler system would run you for the forest?
5: Uh-huh.
4: That doesn't even make sense, sir.
5: Oh, no. Oh, you know what? You're right. Maybe we should just map out Olympic National Forest first.
4: Is this a joke?
5: No. Imagine being able to flip a switch and put a fire out.
4: Flip a switch. You know how much land you're talking about?
5: I know. It seems big, Joe.
4: It seems big.
5: Well, they built that pipeline thing. That's pretty big.
4: No. I'm sorry. I can't help.
5: Wait, Joe.
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0: Well, you know who that is. I don't think the emotions need any introduction at all. All you have to do is listen, and right away you know the emotions. It's them, the Heavenly Sunbeams, right? Isn't that what their original name was when they were little girls roaming around the city of Chicago, going to churches? Not roaming around, they were being driven around by their father, who was really the motivational force behind their music career. We've got to get one of the emotions on. I know we've lost one of the sisters, but they did Chicago proud for sure. If you watch the documentary on Maurice White and Earth, Wind and Fire, the emotions are prominently positioned, as they should be. Maurice White was one of their producers. He produced several of their songs, wrote and produced several of their songs, and he used them on some of his songs as well. Boogie Wonderland in particular, right? Which is actually a topic of discussion on the documentary. So I do encourage you guys to check it out. It is if you are a music fan, it is definitely, absolutely, 100% worthwhile. All right. This is summertime in Chicago. You're about to feel it this week, guys. The heat is coming. That's for sure. This week, if you're probably not feeling it right now, you'll be feeling it a little later on in the day. And so hold on. I'm texting Mia before she leaves, hopefully. You will be feeling it in the day. The heat is on. If you don't have your air conditioner, I encourage you to go out and buy an air conditioner right now, because sisters and brothers, everybody else, this is summer. Hotter than July is on the way. It is coming. All right, 591-69. Phone lines are open. A lot of conversation to be had. What happened today with the Supreme Court? Well, a couple of decisions came down. President Trump is feeling good for the most part about it, because his presidential powers were confirmed, if not expanded, by this Roberts Court. They felt that the president has the ability to terminate the chief executive officer of this country. He has the ability to terminate people from several departments, even though they made the distinction between the Federal Reserve and the Feds. Lisa Cook, who's one of the governors, the sister who's one of the governors of the Federal Reserve, Trump fired, targeted her. They dug into her past. They found an issue with a mortgage that she had put out there, a second home that she purchased, and she listed it as her primary residence. And so people were suggesting that's mortgage fraud. This was done well before she was appointed to the Federal Reserve and confirmed by Congress. So she was vetted by Congress, guys. Trump, of course, as we know, gives no F's about black people, black power, black culture. Wherever he sees black people in power, he is going to attack them and try to bring them down. We saw that with President Obama. He was ignorantly relentless with trying to prove that President Obama was not a citizen. He couldn't stand for one second the fact that Barack Obama was president of the United States. He created the birther movement, which many people believe is what has propelled him into being president of the United States. The power that has been extended to the president per this Roberts Court is somewhat concerning, and should be concerning to us all. They basically have given him the right to fire officials that was previously seen to be politically independent, right? That there was supposed to be some independence there. Again, the exception is the Federal Reserve that I talked about. And that's something that bothers him. I'm sure it bothers him, but I think he would take this day and run with it. I don't think he has a problem with this, because he probably figures Lisa Cook has got to go back through the system again. And possibly she is going to have to litigate whether or not she consciously and with intent listed her second home as a primary residence for tax benefits, right? Now, this happened before she was appointed, but she's going to have to go through hopefully get her due process, go through this again. It's going to be litigated again. And then a determination will be made on whether or not what she did was worthy of her being removed as Federal Reserve governor. That's a big issue, guys. But this is, like I said, again, at the heart of what WVON is all about. And that is trying to protect the excellence of black people. But this is at the heart of what Donald Trump tries to do on a regular basis. And that's to bring down black people that are in power. And we see this all the time, right? So here's the article. Supreme Court on Monday cleared the way for President Trump to freely fire officials from the Federal Trade Commission and most, though not all, agencies that have long been politically independent. They're politically independent for a reason. They don't want the president to have the influence over the monetary system, which can have global impact on the economy. Why does this matter? It's a historic unraveling for agencies that have long been shielded from politics. But that is no longer the case. And that's why Donald Trump continues to push his presidential powers. These agencies have been shielded from politics. The ruling will vastly expand presidential power and influence. And this man does not need to have more presidential power or influence. The man just does not need to have that, right? Because what we've seen with the power and the influence that he has already, he abuses it. He abuses it. And so Donald Trump has now been gifted more power, all right? And when you give somebody like Donald Trump more power and he's got an agenda, namely Project 2025, we got a problem, America. We got a problem. We have just handed this man more power. You know, the fear of Donald Trump and his existence has been what? Authoritarianism, right? We've just gave him more ammunition to be an authoritarian dictator and run this country the way that he wants to run it, which is going to be in the ground. Economically, he's going to run it in the ground. You're going to see the United States of America economically suffer, but you're going to see the Trump empire economically grow. That's just bottom line. Fred Johnson says Jean Carroll is going to get paid. Yeah, they did. This court did decide that the president's appeal on this $5 million judgment that was granted to Ms. Carroll, that President Trump, the appeal, they decided not to hear the appeal, and he has to pay her the $5 million. He will take that. He will take that $5 million without a problem in exchange for the presidential powers that they have given them. All right, we got to take a break. 1248-591-1690. 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

All right, we're back. 591-1690. Matt McGill Show on a Monday. What's on your mind? Let's go to Facebook Live. Thank you for the compliment on my haircut, Brother Wall. I cut it right before the show started, too, man. I don't know why. I wasn't dissatisfied with my hair, but I decided to give it a cut. Why not? Let's go all the way back to the beginning. Mike Burry says we need to switch to a third political party. Mike, what do you think about the Democratic Socialists of America? That is the hot topic in politics all around Washington, D.C. I'm sure they're going to be talking about the Supreme Court today. But the hot topic right now, especially leading into the midterm elections in November, is what impact is the Democratic Socialist Party of America going to have on the midterm elections? And people who are you're seeing a lot of establishment Democrats, unfortunately, that are embarrassing themselves out there. And a lot of them are black. A lot of them are people that are from our community. A lot of them are political operatives who have been lined up with the Democratic Party for years. A lot of them are establishment black politicians that don't see what's happening. They, you know, it's one thing to be out of touch with reality and political reality. It's another thing to not see a freight train coming right at you. You know, and that means that you are a danger to yourself. And a lot of these old Democrats are a danger to themselves. And you know what? The more I listen to Zoran, Ma'am Donnie, and other Democrats. See, I've always liked Bernie Sanders. I've liked Bernie Sanders. I can go back to the 80s with Bernie Sanders, man. Bernie Sanders, and when he first got into Congress, he was a member of Congress as well. But I was following Bernie, aware of Bernie Sanders way back in the day. And he probably came on shows like Tony Brown's Journal because he had always been this independent political thinking person that was outside of the mainstream politics of the Democratic and the Republican Party. Bernie Sanders has always, and I'm trying to think the first time I saw him on a show, man, it might have been Tony Brown's Journal, could have been Meet the Press, could have been one of those shows. And he always spoke to me, to the working class people of America. And as a black person, his tone, his conversation, everything he said always resonated with me. So now you have a group of, because of last Tuesday's election, which I could not be, I could be more happier, especially if Richie Torres is one. Because let me tell you, man, somebody who deserved not to win is Richie Torres. But as I said, Richie was just a beneficiary of running against somebody who's run just one time too many. And unfortunately, Richie Torres won by a large margin. But the Democratic Socialists of America, they have spooked the establishment Democrats here, and they deserve to be called out. And I'm going to tell you, there are a lot of people, old politicians and not so old politicians. You got some young black Democrats, black people that are part of the Democratic Party establishment, black commentators that are in AIPAC's pocket. I hate to say it, but my brother Van Jones, I'm concerned about him and some of the comments and commentary that he puts out there, not only on social media, but on television. The brother's just coming off, and I understand he's getting paid very well. I think AIPAC is putting over $1 million in Van Jones's pocket. I get it. But brother, and it's easy for me to sit back here and say, brother, you selling out your community. I'm not going to count somebody else's money, but just I think he understands that you are in this business of being a public figure, and that leaves you wide open for criticism, brother. Why? And he's not the only one. There are black politicians out here that are in the pocket of AIPAC, and they are coming out and speaking very aggressively against the Democratic Socialists of America. They need to be running in Democratic primaries. They need to be pushing up against these Democrats that a lot of people feel have not done anything over the years, have not addressed the issues. You guys say it all the time. Let me tell you what.
really potentially black people that call this radio station on a regular basis and complain about the Democratic Party, you guys need to be finding out more about the Democratic Socialists of America and how you can join. There's power in numbers. There's no power in you just calling WVON and complaining about the Democratic Party. There's power in organizing and galvanizing and joining an organization that has been around since the 70s. You see what Zoran Mamdani is doing in New York, and everybody that he endorsed won. Not only the three candidates for Congress, but he endorsed people for the state legislature there, their version of the General Assembly, and all his candidates won. Guess who all of his candidates lost? Guess who lost? Hakeem Jeffries, the person that's knee-deep in establishment Democrat politics, knee-deep in AIPAC. All of his candidates lost to this man, the Democratic Socialist, the boogeyman that they want to scare you about. And they're depending on you, black man and black woman, to fall for the okey-doke. I don't want to coalesce with them. Palestine's not their issue. Their issue is affordability. Kitchen table, what they say, tabletop issues. Affordability. Can you afford your life right now? Are you happy with 1%, the super duper wealthy billionaire class? They want to scare you about socialism. Well, guess what capitalism has given you, my black brother and black sister? Capitalism has given you 1% of the people in this country control all the wealth. And they want to scare you about socialism, and then establishment Democrats want to say that they are going to blow elections for us. Oh, man, this Democratic Socialist Party is going to cost us midterm elections. This coming from a party that's lost twice to Donald Trump? Are you freaking kidding me? Freight train's coming. See, some of y'all going to see it and some of y'all not going to see it. And you know what? The people who don't see it, guess what? You need to be ran over. You need to be ran the frick over. And you know, I'm a big Democratic Party supporter. But you hear me say this all the time on WVON. Either get on board or get out the way. Get out the way. We don't need dead weight. And some of the dead weight are these old white Democrats and some of these black Democrats that are on that plantation as well. 591-1690, the 1 o'clock hour is coming up next.

0: Happy Monday afternoon, Chicago. I'm Logan Page, and here are your news headlines. Chicago prepares for dangerous heat. Employee at Amazon facility killed in shooting by food delivery driver. Nearly 1 million bottles of heart and kidney medication recalled. And U.S.-Iran to hold talks in Qatar. National news from the Black Information Network is up next on Chicago's only Urban Talk radio station, 1690 AM WVON, Berwyn, Chicago.
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2: New York City Mayor Zohra Mamdani says Democratic Socialists can get elected anywhere across the country. Mamdani appeared on ABC's This Week after three candidates he endorsed won their primary congressional election races.
3: I think we are seeing a hunger that is not just felt by New Yorkers, but frankly by Americans from coast to coast for a new kind of politics. One that puts working people at the heart of it.
2: Republicans have sought to use Mamdani's success and Democratic Socialist leanings to suggest the party is only growing more radical. Rescue efforts continue in Venezuela as officials fear the death toll will continue to rise from Wednesday's massive earthquakes. More than 1,400 people are confirmed dead and nearly 69,000 others remain missing. And the Wimbledon Championship will begin today at the All England Club with Serena Williams returning in singles. I'm Misty Jordan with BIN News Now.
1: Thank you, Misty. We have several major rulings from the U.S. Supreme Court that could be of interest to you. First, the High Court ruled President Trump cannot fire Dr. Lisa Cook as the governor of the Federal Reserve. President Trump had attempted to fire Cook, the first black woman to be confirmed to the board, over allegations of mortgage fraud. Her lawyers had argued Trump did not have the authority to do so. In their decision today, the High Court decided not to pause a lower court ruling that allowed Cook to continue to stay in office as the case plays out in court. In another case, the U.S. Supreme Court is ruling in favor of counting mail-in ballots postmarked by Election Day that are received after Election Day. The court issued the 5-4 decision this morning. The ruling set a Mississippi law that allows mail-in ballots to be counted if they are postmarked by and received within 5 days of Election Day is not preempted by federal Election Day statutes. The Republican National Committee had challenged the Mississippi law. And the Supreme Court has rejected President Trump's bid to overturn the verdict that found he sexually assaulted and defamed E. Jean Carroll. The ruling means the $5 million civil judgment and verdict against the president will remain in place. You may recall last Thursday, the U.S. Supreme Court cleared the way for the Trump administration to cut off temporary legal protections for thousands of Haitians and Syrians. Attorney Matthew Hanley, who specializes in federal immigration law, says the ruling may have a wider impact.
4: The Somalis would be in the same situation that the Haitians and the Syrians were last week. You know, they're just in a limbo status and largely should expect TPS to end.
1: Experts are now saying Ethiopian immigrants may also be affected. If immigrants lose their protected status, they will have to find another legal status to stay in America, leave the country, or risk deportation. More decisions from the U.S. Supreme Court are expected to be announced by tomorrow. Those rulings will be on cases impacting transgender athlete bans, President Trump's birthright citizenship order, and his ability to fire federal officials. In other news, a dire situation continues to unfold in Venezuela after two back-to-back earthquakes shook the country last week. The death toll currently stands at more than 1,400. The magnitude 7.2 and 7.5 quakes left tens of thousands missing and displaced. Pope Leo is among those praying for the dead and injured. The Pope has also sent an initial donation of more than $100,000 for the victims and their families. And Khadija Farrakhan, the wife of Nation of Islam leader Louis Farrakhan Sr., has died. According to Chicago's NBC News 5, Ms. Farrakhan's death was announced Saturday. She was 90 years old. Born Betsy Ross, Ms. Farrakhan reportedly converted to Islam in 1955 and is a mother of 9 children, 2 of whom are deceased. Louis Farrakhan and his late wife were married for more than 70 years. And a social media post, an R&B artist called her one of the greatest examples of dignity, faith, loyalty, and grace our generation has ever witnessed. This is BIN News This Hour. Be sure to follow us wherever you get your podcast. I'm Andrea Coleman on the Black Information Network, home of Black News First.
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0: Southside in the house, Chicago. My girls took it, man. You know what? The emotions took that opportunity and ran with it. Oh, man. Brother Wall, your favorite group. You know what? The emotions are a lot of people's favorite group because they weren't playing around, man. And they had, you know, a number one, their dad, and they had a great group of producers that understood the talent that they had, man. This amazing harmony and that sound that if you grew up in the 70s and the 80s, that sound was part of your soundtrack of life, and we love them. 591-1690 is the number to call. We're talking about everything, the Supreme Court, and we're going to talk about that a little more at 1:30. We've got a guest coming on to kind of break that down for us, but right now we're talking about politics. This is all about politics in America, being black and living in America. What is the Democratic Party going to do now that you have this force? We talked about this on Friday, the Democratic Socialists of America, and the Democratic Party. Within the party, people are trying to insult, ostracize. The comments that Jamie Harrison made, man, I mean, we've got to get Jamie Harrison on the show because I need him to explain to me, where are you going with this, brother? Where are you going with this? Where are we going with this? Where's, you know, if you're a moderate Democrat, you're okay. But if you're a progressive, oh, that's a problem. You're going to cost us elections. But if you're a moderate Democrat, you're okay. And this is the same leadership that has given us Donald Trump twice, the same leadership that forced Hillary Clinton down our throat in 2016 when America had already rejected her. Debbie Wasserman Schultz and Hillary Clinton and President Obama, unfortunately, latching on to that. That is probably of all the things that Barack Obama did as President of the United States. And I got problems with a lot of them. One was making Hillary Clinton his Secretary of State. Two, taking down Muammar Gaddafi. Three, supporting Hillary Clinton to run for president. Bye. Those were three mistakes. Outside of that, Barack Obama was amazing. He made mistakes, run-of-the-mill mistakes that any president and every president will make. But those three problems right there were problems. If he could do it all over again, I hope he would say, he would never say this because of his relationship with the Clintons, I'm sure. But Hillary should never have been Secretary of State. She's a Zionist. Should have never took down Muammar Gaddafi. Doing bad things for the people of Libya. Did you see? Are you serious? Do you know your history? Have you read up on what this man was doing for the citizens of Libya? And, oh, it's a good idea for Hillary Clinton to run for president in 2016. That's why you got Donald Trump. 591-16. All right, let's go to phone lines. G, I got one phone call. G, hello. What's on your mind?
1: Hello.
0: Hey.
1: Hello, how are you?
0: Amazing.
1: Ah, that's wonderful. I just wanted to say that Sheila and I graduated from eighth grade together.
0: Are you kidding me? From the emotions. You got to tell people who you're talking about when you say Sheila now.
1: Well, Sheila from the emotions then. Yeah, we graduated from Juliet G. Lowe right down Marquette Road off of Holster. And,
0: really?
1: Yeah.
0: What were their last names? It was Hutchison or something like that, right?
1: Yes, Hutchison. They were the Hutchison Sunbeams. They came on every Sunday on the old hour. It was this... it was this show. They came on every Sunday and they sang. They were the Hutchison Sunbeams before they became the Emotions. And Sheila and I graduated with honors, but because we were on the stage when we graduated. And I always thought they were from the South Side because they lived on Marquette Road on the other side of Halstead going towards... Oh, we going towards Stewart up in there. Yeah.
0: Well, I tell you what. We lost one of the sisters, though, didn't we?
1: Yeah, one of them passed away. Uh-huh. Mm. And, but They were the Hutchison Sunbeams, and they came on up. Was it the Fred O'Dower show? It was this Caucasian guy, and they came on every Sunday morning, and they sang gospel. Yeah, they wasn't even singing secular music at that time. Yeah, but that's so, all I wanted to say. Yeah.
0: It was Wanda, Sheila, Jeanette. There it is. And I thought it was another set. I thought it was four of them. But I'm reading the Wikipedia right now. It says Wanda, Sheila, and Jeanette, right? Based out of Chicago, they performed gospel songs at local churches and eventually became the opening act for Mahalia Jackson. They were on the Jerry Van Dyke show in the 60s. Like you said, the Hutchison Sunbeams. They went and then they become the Sunbeams and then the Heavenly Sunbeams.
1: Okay,
0: Parker, yeah. They went to Parker. They went to Parker High School right here on the south side. Yeah.
1: Down the street from Parker. Yeah. They lived on Marquette Road.
0: Yeah.
1: But we graduated from Juliet G. Lowe at the time. It was right there on Marquette Road in Greenwood.
0: That's the name of the school, Juliet G. Lowe. That sounds like
1: it was Juliet G. Lowe. Uh-huh. She was a woman's suffrage. Yeah.
0: G Lo, what up, G? G Lo, what?
1: Yeah.
0: What school you go to? I go to G Lo. What?
1: No, it was.
0: Where'd you go to high school? Where'd you go to high school?
1: I went to high school northwest over to Roosevelt. Yeah.
0: Oh, okay.
1: I went to Theodore Roosevelt. It was only four of us from the south side that went to Roosevelt at that time.
0: Oh, is that right? Yeah.
1: And three of us lived on the same block. And we were all girls, and the other person was a guy. He lived on Marquette Road, yes.
0: Well, I tell you what, I had a crush on all of them when I was a kid.
1: Okay, you have a good day.
0: Thank you, G. Sheila, Pam, Jeanette, all of them. I loved all of them when I was a kid, man. You couldn't tell me nothing about them. And then I think one of them started there was four of them. I'm looking at a picture right now. Four of them. Sheila, Jeanette, Pamela, and Wanda. Yeah. And they all were just good-looking women and just could sing. Oh, my God. Unbelievable, man. Like I said, soundtrack of our lives. All right, 591. Thank you for that call, G. And give us a little background on our artists of the day, of course. 591-1690. The moment that we are in, black people, we are living in a moment. We've got an election coming up next year for mayor of Chicago. You guys know that I've been strongly encouraging our mayor and supporting black power. Next week, I think, we're going to have Congressman Mike Quigley's going to come on with us. He's running for mayor, and he wants to reach out and say hi to WVON listeners and just let you know why he's running for mayor and what his priorities are. So that's out there as well. 591-1690. Let's grab some more. I don't have any phone calls, so let's come back because I got some more for you. 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

0: All right, we're back at 591-1690. On this Monday. And there's nothing wrong with going back in history, guys, and looking at, you know, the Obama administration, the Clinton administration. Look, I can go back and look at every Democratic president that we've had, and I can be critical. Be critical of Joe Biden, of course. There's a lot to be critical of Joe Biden about. And there's a lot to celebrate about what Joe Biden was doing as president of the United States. Same thing with, you know, President Obama. There's a lot to celebrate about his 8 years in office, and there are things to criticize in there. Bill Clinton, same thing. I mean, as black people, we you know, Bill Clinton, that was three strikes and you're out, wasn't it? So we've got room to criticize everybody, right? There's no question. If you are black and you live in America, there hasn't been a president that has been able to move the needle for you. It was unfair to even put that on Barack Obama. There's no way Barack Obama is going to be able to move the needle for black people in America, man, especially after. Are you kidding me? We've been talking about 200 plus years of targeted oppression and disenfranchisement. All right, what is 8 years going to do in a history of 250 years? Let's be serious. Same thing I tell you guys about Mayor Johnson. The man's been mayor for 3 years. What you expect him to do? What you expect him to do? Eddie, welcome to WVON. What's on your mind?
1: Hello, Matt. How are you?
0: Doing good.
1: Okay, first of all, the Hutchinson Singers. The show that they used to go and sing on every Sunday with the Sid Audier Show. It was a gospel show that he did every Sunday. In fact, they used to come to our church and sing. I was a member of the Pleasant Grove MB Church. It was like on 122 East 26th Street is where the church was at the time. And they would come and sing, and our choir would sing. And they were some beautiful young ladies, sisters. Oh, yeah. And it was just a joyous time. And then, of course, they changed their name and a couple of times, and they continued to do what they did in that scene. And that's a good thing. And we have some beautiful memories of them, especially with the music that they left for us.
0: Yes, they did, man. It was like I said, it was an amazing time to be alive in the 70s, to be a young person in the 70s, and to have all of this Chicago-influenced music on the radio and being played all over America, man. The Emotions and Earth, Wind, and Fire, they touched the entire country. They touched the entire world with their music.
1: The entire
0: I appreciate
1: world.
0: That.
1: You're absolutely right. You're absolutely right.
0: Yeah. But good. Anyway, good call, man, brother.
1: Let me say this, Matt. You're on the case, and I agree with you 1,000%. Especially about our mayor. You know, we as a people need to really look at what's going on. The mayor is trying to, in fact, he is doing. In the black community, he's investing dollars to bring our communities back and doing other programs and things. In fact, I was in a meeting with him the beginning of the month in Roseland. Your girl Cleopatra, she organized a meeting and brought us together. He was met with a bunch of the black business owners in Roseland, and I was one of them because I own Bass Furniture. And it was a wonderful meeting. In fact, one of his administrative assistants, Mac, called me this morning because there's some things that they're going to help me do as a small black business owner.
0: Well, look, the Mayor Johnson, man, his only shot at being reelected is with Black Chicago. It can happen.
1: I agree.
0: It can happen with Black Chicago. Is it going to happen with Black Chicago is the question. Now, look, I am going to have on the show. I'm sure we're all going to have on all the candidates for mayor. I'm sure, you know, they say Alexi Janulius is running. Mike Quigley's coming on next week. I talked to him yesterday. I'm sure Janulius is going to come on. Mendoza has already been on. There's another black candidate in Matt Brewer. He announced.
1: What, a week ago?
0: Yeah. So, I mean, you know, everybody's going to hit the airwaves here at WVON. We're going to try to be as fair as possible. I've already, you know, put out there what I feel black people should be thinking about when it comes to the election next year. But we're going to give all the candidates an opportunity to express themselves. You know, I mean,
1: That's only right. But I'm with you. Listen, when we have somebody black on the fifth floor, everybody's not going to agree with what he's doing. Everybody didn't agree with what his predecessors were doing. But they voted for them. And I feel that if we go out to the polls and vote, that it

0: some tricks. Every Saturday, they would come to Fuller Brush meeting. There was a guy who was an entrepreneur. His name was Mr. Fuller, and he used to sell stuff, Fuller Brush Company. They were saying every Saturday at that meeting, and yeah, they used to be called Hudson and Sunbeams. They come to fellowship, they come to other places, and they paid their dues. The girls have really paid their dues. Now, on this other issue about Barack Obama, if you want to stack stuff up, and yes, he did the best he could, but remember, he went to Skokie for Supreme Judge, for Supreme Court Judge. And of course they dropped it, but he didn't try to put a black woman on the Supreme Court like Biden did. He was the Skokie, if you remember, to get this guy who was a white guy. Now, I didn't agree with that. I hope somebody has forgotten about it. But no, we could have had another black woman on Supreme Court or a black person on it, but of course he was blocked.
1: Right, he was black, so it wouldn't matter who he would have put up there. I think, look, President Obama was correct in his appointments. He had Sotomayor, right? And I think Elena Kagan. Right. So I don't have a problem with either. I don't have a problem with either one of them at all. I think would I have liked to have seen him appoint a black female? It would have been good, no doubt about it. But I think he also brother. Go. Let me let you talk. Go ahead. You go ahead.
0: He has that chance. He has, at least give him that chance. Just like he says, give the mayor a chance. And just because he is a bear, let's back him up, whether he wins or not. Obama had that chance of he couldn't find anybody else that was there, so he went to Skokie. Now give Biden, give him credit. He messed up on the border situation, but Biden put a black person on Supreme Court, and that is what's messing everything up now. Supreme Court is endorsing everything that Trump does, wants to do. They back him, but Supreme Court is what's messing us up. But he could have done that. He could at least say, well, I'm going to try and put a black person, be it man or female, other than our beloved Uncle Tom. Go ahead, Dan.
1: All right, good call. Good call, Brother Evans. Yeah, Brother Thomas is never going to vote with the liberal-leaning judges at all, so we can just forget that. All right, Attorney Augustus Corbett, when we return, he's going to break down some of the Supreme Court decisions that were handed down today and the impact that they're going to have on our community. Don't go anywhere. Logan Page with WVON News coming up next.
2: Thank you, Matt. Hope you're having a marvelous Monday afternoon, Chicago. It's the beginning of the week. Here is what's happening in your local and national news. Chicago officials are warning that the heat index could reach around 105 through Wednesday. The Chicago Office of Emergency Management and Communications and Mayor Brendan Johnson held a press conference to discuss the extreme heat. Residents are encouraged to take precautions and stay safe during the heat wave. WVON's Annette Flournoy has more.
3: Mayor Johnson says the city has come a long way from the days of 1995 when as many as 759 people died from extreme heat.
4: Of course, the coordination is what is most significant here. When I talk about the full force of government, that's what's on display, right? So you have your parks, your libraries, as cooling centers, DFSS coordinating with all of our departments, street outreach workers are available. Those well-being checks have extended beyond senior facilities or homes where seniors live. But the strongest aspect of what's different from when I was in high school to today is the fact that there's stronger coordination between departments.
3: Fire Commissioner Annette Nance Holt says the fire department has learned from the past on how to keep folks safe.
5: Most of us up here in the fire department uniforms, we actually worked during that time period. And I can say a lot has changed since then. People recommended like turning on ceiling fans and things like that, which really, or cracking windows sometimes, doesn't actually make an apartment cooler. And a lot of people got to know that being a senior, your skin is thinner. And

0: we might not get those effects as quicker as someone who's a little younger. So we learned so much from that. We worked closely with the, unfortunately, the medical examiner to try to figure out ways that we could do things a little differently as well, because there were a lot of things people needed to check on their neighbors. People didn't do that as much.
1: Chicago cooling sites are open. You can call 311 for the cooling center near you. Also, Chicago public libraries and police stations will serve as cooling sites as well. And at Flournoy, our news now, 1690 WVON.
2: In other news, authorities are releasing the name of a man who was gunned down by a food delivery driver at an Amazon facility in South Suburb Matson. The Cook County Medical Examiner's Office identified the deceased as 26-year-old Dylan Perkins from Glenwood. The shooting reportedly happened in the Amazon parking lot just before midnight. A spokesperson for the facility says Perkins, who was an Amazon worker, got into an argument with the suspect. The suspect shot and killed the employee. No one is in custody. In other news, the U.S. and Iran are set to meet Tuesday in Qatar after agreeing to temporarily halt attacks following a weekend of escalating tensions. The talks will focus on security in the Strait of Hormuz after recent military exchanges and disruptions to shipping. Officials hope the meeting will help reduce tensions and prevent further conflict in the region. And the Food and Drug Administration says nearly 1 million bottles of heart and kidney medication have been recalled nationally. California-based Amgen Incorporation voluntarily recalled the bottles of Korlynor and Sensipar tablets after unexpected foreign matter was found in a sample of one of the unidentified lots. The California State Board of Pharmacy said in an alert that hazard assessments have found it doesn't present a clinical risk to patients and overall patient safety risk is low. The tablets were distributed between October 28th, 2021 and December 30th, 2025. I'm Logan Page, and that's what's happening in your news now on WVON 1690 AM.
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0: All right, our homegirls, the Emotions, our spotlight artists for today as we celebrate Black Music Month. My brother Augustus Corbett is on a live line with us, streaming in, attorney, counselor. Of course, you know we love to have our brother on the show with us on a regular basis, especially when we talk about being Black and living in America and the issues that we're confronted with out here on a regular basis. There's no question about that. And today, of course, counselor, Supreme Court came down with some rulings, and I know it's early. You probably haven't had an opportunity to go over them, but in general, and I know we've got, I think the big decision I think that everybody's waiting on is the birthright citizenship decision, which many people are expecting to come down tomorrow, unless it's already come down while I was on the air. Give me just your overall thoughts about these three decisions. Mail-in ballot, of course, the Lisa Cook firing, which got up under the skin of Black America. And for obvious reasons, we know Donald Trump likes to attack Black women or Black power wherever he sees it. But also the president got some vote of confidence and some confirmation of his presidential authority today as well. What was your read on everything?
1: Well, thank you, first of all, for having me again, Mr. McGill. It's always great being with you and the wonderful folks of Chicagoland. So a power grab, you know, that's what we see pretty much from this administration, in the whole MAGA world, just more and more and more power grab. And this mail-in ballot case is no different. However, in this case, we did get a reprieve this time in that the U.S. Supreme Court basically stood up for states' rights, okay? And typically it is the GOP and the Republican Party and conservatives who are preaching states' rights. But in this case, they wanted to go against states' rights. But the justices said, no, Mississippi law, which is at issue here, we are going to stand by it. And we're also going to stand by the Constitution, which authorized states to basically control elections. Mm-hmm. In fact, I'm looking at the opinion here. I'd like to read just a couple of sentences. And I think it just sort of summarizes where the court was on this case. Justice Barrett said, quote, three federal statutes set the day for the election of representatives, senators, and the president. A Mississippi law permits the counting of absentee ballots postmarked by election day, but received up to 5 days later. We must decide whether the federal election day statutes preempt Mississippi's law. They do not.
0: Mm-hmm.
1: So that is a very quick summary of that case.
0: Right. And I'm sure the administration wanted to shoot that down because they're trying to limit voting, right, and voting rights. So even though this is a Mississippi case, this reverberates around the country, right?
1: Yes. And in fact, the administration immediately started talking about the Save America Act, where he wants those senators who are holding out to go ahead and get the Save America Act passed because it has provisions that will still accomplish sort of the same thing with mail-in ballots. Mm-hmm. Basically, will gut mail-in ballots. So the fight is not over. Again, we got a reprieve today, but the fight is not over. And I'm not hopeful that the remaining senators will hold out under Trump's pressure.
0: Yeah. Well, we've already seen one of them flip. You know, Trump, here's the power of the presidency, right? The president, and especially a president like Donald Trump, right? the president always has this ability to take a senator and invite him into the White House and make him feel special and curry up to him and say, hey, look, we've just had a misunderstanding. We need your vote and da-da-da-da, give him some photo ops and all the things that make him feel warm and fuzzy. And then he leaves the Oval Office and he's changed his mind, right? We've seen that's the power of the presidency, right? That's why being president of the United States and playing a game of politics, it has its advantages. And I'm sure Donald Trump plays it as about as well as anybody that we've seen in office before. So I'm with you on that. I wouldn't be surprised. The Save America Act, you know, it's really interesting because I think, you know, a lot of people will listen to it on the surface and be like, yeah, you know, there's nothing wrong with that, right? Hey, voter identification, you got to show your ID to, you know, do a lot. I saw a Republican say, hey, look, if you're going to go to the Obama Center, you got to show your ID, you know. So I get it. And we need, our people need to be educated on why, you know, these strict voting laws prevent people from voting. And the communities that they impact are our community. Now, I've said for years that the Democratic Party and Democratic leadership, and it's interesting that this is coming to a head right now under this president, because, look, I've been on the air doing radio at this radio station for over 20 years, and we've been talking about voter ID for 20 years. So the Democratic Party and the leadership has had plenty of time to organize and put together an effort to make sure that people are getting proper identification, right? They've just had plenty of time to do that. Oh, Lord have mercy. I'm sorry, y'all. That's one of these cars passing by. These little three-wheel vehicles that just love to drive down the street and blast their music. But the Democratic leadership has had plenty of time to focus on, hey, look, we also need to do a campaign on making sure that we get as many people as possible ID'd up so that that's less of an issue than it is more of an issue. But I was glad to see that the court kind of decided in the case that they did in Mississippi, and now we can see what happens there. What the case of Lisa Cook is an interesting case, though, counselor, here, because we know President Trump again likes to attack black women, and he went after her. It seems like in another decision today, they gave the president, they affirmed some of his executive power. But then when it came to this case with Lisa Cook, they kind of drew a line there when it comes to this agency that's not funded by Congress. That's a federal agency, but deals in the impact of this agency, the Federal Reserve, is supposed to be independent. And it seems like they were thinking about that independence in this decision here.
1: Yes. If I can, let me digress just a little bit about the Save America Act. And you spot on talked about getting ID'd. But the Save America Act goes a lot further in the sense that one has to prove one's citizenship. And one, you know, according to the Brennan Center, over 20 million people don't have the proper documents. That is a birth certificate and or a passport. And so they wouldn't even be able to register and would have to go in to do so. Couldn't do it the way we typically have been able to register. So I just wanted to throw that in. But
0: I think, counsel, my overall point is that because we've been talking about this for over 20 years on WVON, right?
1: Yeah.
0: All right. So some people on Facebook Live are making your point. Guys, voter ID is one part of this that I felt like we could attack. I understand how Safe Act that President Trump is putting out there is going even beyond that. Right. But we haven't seen an effort by the Democratic Party, in my opinion, to even just attack simple identification. All I'm saying is the Democrats have had time to say, hey, look, we know these guys are predictable. We know where they're going to hit us from. This issue of just having a driver's license or state identification is something that they made a big deal 20 years ago about. You got to show identification. I understand that now it's expanding beyond, but in order to prove your citizenship and get a passport and all of that, you're going to need some identification, right? So I think what we need to do, because here's what I don't like about the Democratic Party's approach to this, and I understand it. I understand it. Here's what I don't like about it. What we can't do as black people in America, make it seem like, well, white people can get identifications and stuff, but we can't. No, because we can. We can. We just have to do it. We have to focus. We have to put an effort together. The Democratic Party understands this. They know this is where they're going to hit us. It's predictable that Trump was going to do this all the way up into citizenship, passport, whatever. But we've got to, I hate that we're in this position where it's like, well, because we're black and we're poor, that's why we don't have IDs. And I understand there's some truth to that. But we've got to get over that barrier as black people, like we got over every other barrier that held us back. I mean, there's no reason why we shouldn't have the proper materials to vote. That's all I'm saying. Now, we can make the argument about the obstacles that are put in place to prevent us from getting those materials, right? But I'm saying at least we should, the Democratic Party hasn't tried to make sure that we're, that, hey, let's do a campaign to at least make sure people have IDs. Because all we're doing is giving Republicans the ammunition to use against us and to say stuff like, they're not real citizens. Why do you think they don't have all of this stuff? Because they've got illegals voting. They've got people coming in that they're not even registered. We give them the ammunition to say that by not cutting them off at the pass. Now, I might be off on that, counselor, but I'm just saying, I think, because see, this is really interesting as we talk about the Democratic Socialists of America, right? And how they are critical of the establishment Democrats. And I think there's a lot for us to look at. You guys couldn't see a lot of this coming from this guy that was president 4 years earlier. You couldn't see the possibility of him getting reelected. Number one, nobody predicted that Biden was going to fall apart and all of that. But we knew Trump was going to run again. And we knew there was a possibility he was going to get elected. We couldn't see some of the stuff that we see right now that's out there that they use. How can the average white guy that lives in Kentucky with a beard and looks like a redneck trucker, how come he has all of his stuff together to vote? And we're making excuses for our people. And all I'm saying is we got to stop at some point. We got to stop making excuses and just get it done and take that ammunition away from them, because they'll always use that ammunition against us. No, that's all I'm saying.
1: I completely, totally agree with you, Mr. McGill. In fact, I have been saying on my YouTube channel, go ahead and get the birth certificate. Go ahead and get the passport. Just do it. They're months out from the election. Go on and do it. Don't depend on them not being able to get this through.
0: Exactly.
1: And also to support your point, but I do want to make a couple of other points to support your point. Not only did they or should they have known that the Trump administration would do these things, they laid it out in that Project 2025 mandate.
0: Okay. Right.
1: So a whole lot of what we see happening now, they told us what they were going to do, put it online.
0: I'll put it on paper.
1: So we absolutely knew what they were going to do. And a whole lot of Democrats leaders didn't even read the thing.
0: And that's why you got these Democratic Socialists coming for their jobs. Attorney Corbett, hold on one sec. Let's take a quick break here. Matty Rash, if we can take the quickest break possible without promos, let's do it. Let's get back to this conversation with our attorney. 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
3: Smart conversations with smart people makes us smarter. And that's exactly what you get on Bound and Woven with Rufus Williams. 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From Colin Woodard on Nations Apart to Gloria J. Brown Marshall breaking down the history of protests in America to Gary Tyler sharing a story of resilience and redemption in Stitching Freedom. 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Bound and Woven with Rufus Williams on Bond TV. 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
5: 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Stop scrolling for a minute. If you missed my exclusive interview with Governor J.B. Pritzker, you need to really watch it. Because this wasn't just another politician making talking points. This was a conversation about the issues that are hitting our community every single day. I pressed him on the violence that's tearing through Chicago. Where are the illegal guns really coming from? Why hasn't it stopped? And what is the state prepared to do about it? We tackled education, the state budget, the cost of living, voting rights, and I looked Governor Pritzker in the eye and asked him to make his case directly to Black Illinoisans as he seeks another 4 years. Don't let social media tell you what he said. Don't let political operatives tell you how to think. Hear the answers for yourself, then decide. That's the WVON difference. We ask the hard questions, we don't duck the tough conversations, and we trust you to make up your own mind. Watch the full interview now on Vine TV or on our YouTube channel. 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
0: All right, we're back, guys. Attorney Augustus Corbett with us. Look up the Defiant Lawyers Network on social media. I see him on Facebook. You will see him on various platforms and get some of this brother's experience and wisdom as he talks about being Black in America, talks about laws, talks about like today, Supreme Court decisions and how they impact our lives, talks about policies that this president and this Congress are passing. Project 2025, he just mentioned that, and it was put online for us all to read, right, of course, and how some of these documents and policies and rulings, how they impact us as Black Americans. Counsel, I know you got a couple other things you wanted to hit on, my friend.
1: Yeah, just very quickly, that all that we just talked about is absolutely correct. I just want to underscore, though, how well they planned this Save America Act, because it also affects even white women who got married and their last name changed. Those folks will be impacted if the Save America Act passes. Some of the older Blacks, especially from the South, who are the ones who typically vote, but a lot of them don't have birth certificates because they were never created when they were born back in the day. And then lastly, Mr. McGill, this is not really even an issue. The Heritage Foundation has been able to find only a couple of hundred fraud cases in elections, okay, over the last about 25 years. It doesn't even happen. And we have federal laws that already prohibit that type of thing. So I just want to throw that in. And regarding the, you asked about the Lisa Cook case. Yes, she too got a reprieve temporarily. But obviously this court is all about expanding executive power under Trump. So they will likely double back. But for now, they said, we're not going to authorize or order the firing of a Fed chairperson sure. who is alleged to have committed fraud and hasn't been proved. So we're not going to allow that to happen. Now, yeah. the other case where they really expanded executive power, that Slaughter case, mm-hmm. that is unprecedented. It goes back and overdoes the Humphreys executor case. That's way back during the Depression.
0: I saw that. Yeah, there's a lot of people are concerned about that Slaughter case. As you saw, the president immediately took to Truth Social and was celebrating that. And your point as well, you know, this president, and we had a meeting earlier today, and people were talking about what's true and not true. And I said, it doesn't matter what's true or not true. This president narrates what he wants to narrate, even when it's not true. And so what becomes truth is his narration.
1: He does it better than anybody. He went on, like you said, he went on Truth Social and made that case sound like it was the most.
0: Right. You know, he's doing the same thing. You see how he attacked a Democratic Socialist of America last week, right? And there's nothing about what this version of the, DSA, what they're talking about are kitchen table issues, affordability, and not a. But see, they're going to have you thinking that the sky is coming on fire. They want to do away with prisons. They don't want people to commit murder to go to jail, right? Yeah. You're going to be living in squalor. I think I heard Trump say that, you know. And if you repeat, he is the master of just repeating something over and over again. And people take it in as if it's a fact, brother. And that's something that we got to be really, really concerned about. We can take a break here and come back. You got some more time?
1: I do. Yes.
0: Because I know I've got Tyra coming on to talk about the BET Awards, but I think she might be running a little late. So I might have a little more time for attorney Augustus Corbett, the Defiant Lawyers Network. Go there. When we come back, he's going to tell you how to connect with him so that you can get more of his insight on being black and being in America, brother. It's something else. We talk about it every day on WVON. Headline news coming up next.
7: It's Monday, Chicago. I'm Logan Page, and here are your news headlines. First Lady of Nation of Islam dies at 90. Illinois Congressman launches 2027 Chicago campaign for mayor. Taste of Chicago street closures begin today. Malik Beasley indicted on sports gambling charges. And Billboard Hot 100 Top 10 chart entries. 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
8: BIN News Now. New York City Mayor Zohram Mamdani says Democratic Socialists can get elected anywhere across the country. Mamdani appeared on ABC's This Week after three candidates he endorsed won their primary congressional election races.
9: I think we are seeing a hunger that is not just felt by New Yorkers, but frankly by Americans from coast to coast for a new kind of politics. One that puts working people at the heart of it.
8: Republicans have sought to use Mamdani's success and Democratic Socialist leanings to suggest the party is only growing more radical. Rescue efforts continue in Venezuela as officials fear the death toll will continue to rise from Wednesday's massive earthquakes. More than 1,400 people are confirmed dead and nearly 69,000 others remain missing. And the Wimbledon Championship will begin today at the All England Club with Serena Williams returning in singles. I'm Misty Jordan with BIN News Now.
10: Thank you, Misty. We have several major rulings from the U.S. Supreme Court that could be of interest to you. First, the High Court ruled President Trump cannot fire Dr. Lisa Cook as the governor of the Federal Reserve. President Trump had attempted to fire Cook, the first black woman to be confirmed to the board, over allegations of mortgage fraud. Her lawyers had argued Trump did not have the authority to do so. In their decision today, the High Court decided not to pause a lower court ruling that allowed Cook to continue to stay in office as the case plays out in court. In another case, the U.S. Supreme Court is ruling in favor of counting mail-in ballots postmarked by Election Day that are received after Election Day. The court issued the 5-4 decision this morning. The ruling set a Mississippi law that allows mail-in ballots to be counted if they are postmarked by and received within 5 days of Election Day is not preempted by federal Election Day statutes. The Republican National Committee had challenged the Mississippi law. And the Supreme Court has rejected President Trump's bid to overturn the verdict that found he sexually assaulted and defamed E. Jean Carroll. The ruling means the $5 million civil judgment and verdict against the president will remain in place. You may recall last Thursday, the U.S. Supreme Court cleared the way for the Trump administration to cut off temporary legal protections for thousands of Haitians and Syrians. Attorney Matthew Hanley, who specializes in federal immigration law, says the ruling may have a wider impact.
11: The Somalis would be in the same situation that the Haitians and the Syrians were last week. You know, they're just in a limbo status and largely should expect TPS to end.
10: Experts are now saying Ethiopian immigrants may also be affected. If immigrants lose their protected status, they will have to find another legal status to stay in America, leave the country, or risk deportation. More decisions from the U.S. Supreme Court are expected to be announced by tomorrow. Those rulings will be on cases impacting transgender athlete bans, President Trump's birthright citizenship order, and his ability to fire federal officials. In other news, a dire situation continues to unfold in Venezuela after two back-to-back earthquakes shook the country last week. The death toll currently stands at more than 1,400. The magnitude 7.2 and 7.5 quakes left tens of thousands missing and displaced. Pope Leo is among those praying for the dead and injured. The Pope has also sent an initial donation of more than $100,000 for the victims and their families. And Khadija Farrakhan, the wife of Nation of Islam leader Louis Farrakhan Sr., has died. According to Chicago's NBC News 5, Ms. Farrakhan's death was announced Saturday. She was 90 years old. Born Betsy Ross, Ms. Farrakhan reportedly converted to Islam in 1955 and is a mother of 9 children, 2 of whom are deceased. Louis Farrakhan and his late wife were married for more than 70 years. In a social media post, an R&B artist called her one of the greatest examples of dignity, faith, loyalty, and grace our generation has ever witnessed. This is BIN News This Hour. Be sure to follow us wherever you get your podcast. I'm Andrea Coleman on the Black Information Network, home of Black News First.
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0: everybody is about to jump off. I got some live reads here, don't I? I should be communicating with my people. Can we shorten these doggone live reads? What the hell? Metra, guys, don't worry. All summer, you can get to Millennium Park, downtown Chicago. The old school picnic's coming up. July 11th, The Chosen Few, and the Obama Center. You can just take Metra, get right off there at 57th Street in Hyde Park, 55th Street. You can get off at 47th Street and work your way on down the lakefront. I bet you could probably take a bicycle on Metra. I don't know. I'll check into that for you guys. But go and get the Ventra app so you can buy your tickets and make it on down. And also, don't forget, guys, we're going to be at Ravinia. That's right. All this summer, Ravinia and Metra. You can take Metra all the way out to Ravinia as well. Download the Ventra app. Don't get stuck in traffic, everybody. That's the worst thing to do. Take Metra, drive less, and do more. Attorney Augustus Corbett, the Defiant Lawyers Network. Just talking about today's rulings, Supreme Court rulings, and the impact they're having. The Save America Act, as we know, is Donald Trump's version of voter suppression. Something, though, guys, that we have been experiencing from the right for years, even before Donald Trump became president. The right has been trying to suppress our voting rights, and they've been using identification that has been the tip of the spear for them, right? Lisa Cook, this ruling today, as an attorney, you mentioned, you know, she this gives her a little bit of a reprieve, but she's got to go through the process again, and they're going to try to get rid of her based on this mortgage fraud allegation, something that occurred before she became a governor in the Federal Reserve there. So we'll see how this plays out. But make no mistake about it. This is an attack on black power. The Save America attack is an attack on black voting rights and brown voting rights and poor people. All of this maniacal, very diabolical, very focused strategy. You know, it's all a part of Project 2025, guys, and we're in this moment. We have to recognize it. Counselor, go ahead.
1: No, you are absolutely right. And I think it goes to show, Mr. McGill, that we as African Americans, when you talk about the Democratic Party, we cannot just sit back and rely on the leaders of the Democratic Party. What we have to do is what I call impact voting. And I think I've talked about impact voting before, and I know we're short on time, so I won't go in very much detail other than to say we as African Americans, we got to take over the Democratic Party. That's what I'm saying.
0: Okay.
1: We got to take over it because, look, those other people who are part of the Democratic Party, these anti-black policies are not going to affect them quite as much as it does us. So we have to take control of our own destiny, political destiny, if you will. And impact voting is one way. There are other ways, but impact voting is one of several ways to do that. We know the Democratic Party cannot win elections without us. We know that. So it's time to really leverage that power and use that power to not just sit back and let them drive as we sit in the back seat. But it's time for us to be under the wheel, steering the thing, okay, so that we can get those things done that we need done to finish work. Now we need to go back and repair a lot of what Trump has done in both of his terms. So, yes, I agree. The Democratic Party has taken us up to a certain point, but we got to get in the driver's seat to go further, to push it. And if I could... There is a case out of D.C. There's not much being said about it. It doesn't impact the country. Hopefully it will. Perhaps the next time we talk, we can discuss that case. It is a fascinating case, Mr. McGill, and look forward to talking.
0: What you say is in the D.C. courts? Is it in the federal courts or is it something else?
1: Yes, it's in the federal court, but it's the problem is it's limited to just D.C. It's an opinion written by the D.C. Court of Appeals. And because they're not a state, their cases are handled by the federal court system. So it's in the D.C. Court of Appeals, and the Trump administration appealed the ruling from this case, but SCOTUS denied it. So the great things that the D.C. Court of Appeals said in this opinion is the law, but only for D.C. right now.
2: And
1: what it did, it created this thing called the reasonable black man standard. When looking at whether someone is detained, if someone's in custody and how they may handle that, unlike people who have not lived the experiences that black men generally and black men specifically have lived. It is a very fascinating case.
0: Well, you know, let's talk about that on Wednesday, if you got time. Let's carve out some time on Wednesday to talk about it. But I agree with you. I think we really have to understand the moment that we're living in right now and the power of the vote. I think what the Trump administration, what they want to do is they want to get black people and brown people disenchanted with government to the point where you don't feel that voting matters. And so then you don't exercise your right to vote. And that this is totally opposite of what you're saying, brother. We not only do we have to vote, we have to take over the party and make sure that it's super serving us, like how the Republican Party is super serving its constituencies, right? And that's what I like about Zohran Mamdani and Bernie Sanders and AOC. And I know a lot of people are pushing back on the Democratic Socialists, but look, these people are saying, hey, man, look, you establishment Democrats have not been super serving the way that Republican constituents are getting super served. And somebody's got to be a little more radical and a little more vocal and take the gloves off and fight a little harder. And that's what people want. People want right now. And I think the Democratic Party is going to do itself a disservice if they misread the room right now. Democratic voters want people that are going to push back on Trump, not just push back on him, but smack him in the face.
1: Yeah. And I think center this in the black experience. Mm-hmm. Right. So that's why I would be my approach would be different than the Democratic Socialist in that I want what we do in the Democratic Party to be centered on black Americans, on mm-hmm. our experience, mm-hmm. on our history, on our needs, on the challenges, the unique challenges that we face. So that's why impact voting, you know, as I thought it through and so forth. Go ahead.
0: No. I was going to say, I think that's why the Democratic Party has to understand this term we keep hearing, you have to have a big tent right now, right? Because this impact voting that you're talking about, you're absolutely correct. We need to have a movement that focuses on black America and says, you know, these are the things that we need, right? And let the socialists, Democratic socialists, do what they're going to do. They're focused on affordability, which is also something that we want to be focused on as well, right? And all of these, just the Republican Party still survives after they had the attack by the Tea Party, because the Tea Party was like, hey, some of y'all not conservative enough. We're about to smoke out members of Congress that aren't conservative. They wanted to be super served. And look, and look at the Republican Party now. They control all branches of government.
1: Yeah.
0: So their sky didn't catch on fire. What it did was it made their tent bigger, and obviously it made them a stronger party.
1: Yeah.
0: And the Democratic Party has to pay attention to that, I think.
1: No, I completely agree. And they're not doing so right now. I saw a video once, I think it was maybe 2024, and it showed the folks at the very top of the Biden administration. I mean, the power brokers, Brother McGill, they were all older white people.
0: Okay.
1: That's a problem. Every single one of them. So. Problem. How in the world can those people understand our struggle? Mm-hmm. And we saw with Kamala Harris that had she been handled differently and better, mm-hmm. right, she mm-hmm. would be in office today.
0: Sure.
1: She would be in office today. So if anything we should get from her campaign, it is we cannot allow the Democratic Party to lead our movement and struggle going forward. We instead have to take over the Democratic Party, about like MAGA has done the GOP.
0: Yeah. Yeah. I like that. I like that. And see, I think what happened, you know, Stacey Abrams, you had this movement when Stacey Abrams was doing her thing. And it was, I think it was an opportunity, but I think at the same time, we overreacted to it, right? Instead of being strategic about what she was able to, we over-celebrated it, and we made black women a target now because we celebrated black women. Look at, black women have saved the Democratic Party.
1: Yeah.
0: And all we did was put black women out there to be a target. And then so Stacey got targeted. And then here's Kamala Harris. And then next thing on social media, you're seeing any opportunity to post a video of a black woman going crazy on a plane or in a grocery store. And then all of this black negativity came toward the imaging of black women, right? Instead of us being strategic about what that moment was about, and it was about organization. It's about bringing issues to the table. See, we started celebrating and dancing and spiking the ball before we really had a victory. Yeah, we got Georgia to go blue in 2020, right? Yeah, but that was nothing. To your point, here we are 4 years later, and Kamala Harris is being mimicked and humiliated and embarrassed. Now, the biggest problem to me for the Democratic Party over the years has been the Clintons and Hillary Clinton's insistence on being a part of the mainstream. Hillary Clinton should have never been the nominee in 2016. That's why we got Donald Trump in the first place. Should have never been the same woman that took down Gaddafi, right? That talked a black president taking down Gaddafi was a candidate in 2016, and that was a problem. But anyway, brother, let's look at Wednesday, because I want to hear about this D.C. case. If you got time, let Sonya know, and let's revisit. As always, guys, go to the Defiant Lawyers Network on social media. Follow this brother. His commentary is always amazing, and I look forward to having him back on the show and sharing some more of that wisdom with us. Black power, my brother, and I love you.
1: Black power, my love, too.
0: All right. Let's go take a break. I think Tyra's going to join us when we return and give us some entertainment news. And some of you want to comment on the BET Awards and also a documentary coming up on PBS as well. We'll talk about that at 2:30. 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

0: Oh man, who doesn't love the emotions, right? I tell you what, if you don't love the emotions, you don't love music, number one. If you're from Chicago, if you don't love the emotions, something is really wrong with you, because we love our sisters from the south side of Chicago. We had a couple of callers call in today that knew them personally. I think we had our first caller said she went to grammar school with Sheila. And, you know, we got so many stories like that around city of Chicago. We got people that in this city that had personal experiences with Lou Rawls, with Sam Cooke. We still have our sister Mavis Staples here, who could tell us some amazing stories. This city is filled with Black music history and Black power. There's no question about it. And we've got to try to celebrate that and put it out there full strength. I'm trying to see if Tyra Martin went to, she had an appointment today. And so we'll probably get her on tomorrow. Talk about the BET Awards. We didn't even talk about this. We'll bring her on tomorrow right at 12 o'clock and kick it off tomorrow. Because I'm sure there's a lot. And actually, that'll give me an opportunity to actually watch the awards, and then I'll have something to talk about. Let's go back to the phone lines. And Joe Citizen, what's on your mind, Joe?
1: Matty Matt, I'm going to continue your logic and propose that, especially for those Black MAGAs, that they play the T-Rex's ego. You know, T-Rex made the assertion that the 14th Amendment was particular to the, that quoted, the babies, unquote, in other words, the descendants of slaves only. Now, however true by intent, what is true is before the 14th, citizenship across the entire U.S. was not a guarantee. It was only an allowance by states, sort of like having a driver's license where you get one in one state, they let you drive all through the states. So I'm just saying, let's take your logic and let's take T-Rex to heart, and against his mania to one-up Obama, guarantee under his platinum plan that Wakandans get carte blanche universal voting, or at least for president. So rather than us running around trying to figure out how we're going to get voted in, we simply automatically know that we are conscripted.
0: I hear you. Here's what T-Rex is trying to do, brother. T-Rex is trying to divide and conquer. Mm-hmm. It's real simple, man. His game is so predictable. But what he is operating on is white nationalism. T-Rex is. I was watching a show on CNN last night, and they were just talking about the wealth that built this country, and of course they talk about slavery. But what T-Rex wants you to know is that, or wants you to feel, is that the greatness of this country, the ingenuity, all of it came from the white man. That's why he has nothing but white men.
1: If I may count it, please.
0: Go ahead.
1: Matt, if I may count it, everything you're saying is correct except for one weakness that T-Rex has, his own ego. Now, remember now, the way the United States is set up is we have the idea of a king, that's the president. The idea of a sort of Senate, which is composed between those who are the well-to-do, like a Senate, and those who are the common mass, like the representatives. And we've got the oracles of Delphi that we call the Supreme Court. The Supreme Court has no actual military power. Their power comes from our ability to believe that when they say it's sacrosanct, because they are on high. When they start to reduce themselves to what we see now, we get in trouble. But T-Rex has one thing that we can work on, his ego. He will override everything else to make sure he never looks as a loser. All we got to do is say T-Rex or Mr. Trump, or President Trump, just say, listen, here's the deal. Obama couldn't do this. You can actually say what you said may come true. For reparation's sake, make sure that at least the one people who are guaranteed

0: be audacious enough to put your name on a ballot and feel that people are going to vote for you because they like you and they feel that you are good for them, for their life. You're going to change their life. You're going to impact their life, right? There's ego involved in politics, right? Mm-hmm. Donald Trump has had ego. He was born into an egotistical infrastructure. He was, it was already set up for him to be an egomaniac, right?
1: And he is taken, today, born on third base, thought he hit a triple. You're right about that.
0: Thought he hit a triple, right? But hey, you know, we all want to do that for our kids.
1: I'm following your line. But Matt, listen, I want you to really propose your own logic. We're all worried about whether we're going to have voting rights. I'm saying, What T-Rex has done is he's proven that forget about the rules. I'm going to do what I'm going to do because I can do it, and that's the American way. So I'm saying, rather than say fall in love like Democrats and fall in line like Republicans, we fall for him. He says, oh, let me get some salve for you. T-Rex, you are the man. You are the man. Please, we love your idea of the Platinum Plan. That was your idea, wasn't it? Come on, get that vote right for the black folks.
0: But you know what? It is that mindset that built America, though, right?
1: Right.
0: Lying, stealing, and cheating, right? That mindset. Like you just said, right, that T-Rex is he's gonna do what he wants to. Forget what you know the Constitution even says about it. He's gonna reinterpret the Constitution, he's gonna stretch his presidential powers. Right. He's going to do what he wants to do. America did what it wanted to do. And that's how this country got into being a superpower. It stole land.
1: That though, Matt, he's going to do what he wants to do if he really thinks it's what he's got done. Look at what Netanyahu did. Netanyahu got him to propose to do something knowing that his ego said, I'm be the first one to actually solve the Mideast problems. Now, Netanyahu knew that this guy was a fool. But you know what?
0: Right. Netanyahu knew he had somebody that he could get. There's a new book out called, I think it's called Regime Change. And the authors are from the New York Times, I believe. And they were talking about how Netanyahu came to the White House, went down to the Situation Room, showed Trump and his staff this video about why now is the time to go in and fight this war, start this war with Iran. All of Trump's team thought it was bull BS. None of them thought it was true. But you know what? He convinced Trump it was true. And now we're in this war. J.D. Vance didn't want this war.
1: Before I go, remember this, though. All due respect, ironically, Trump wants to be loved. He doesn't want to look at, if you think about him, it's just a child. He's doing everything he can because he wants folks to love him. He may be a bully.
0: He's got people loving him. Hey, man, let me tell you this. People love him despite the facts. White folks in the South love them some Donald Trump, and they don't care about the facts. They love him, and they will say he's delivered on every promise that he made, every campaign promise that he made. Even you can show them evidence of him not delivering on it, and they don't care. They still he's being loved. Now, he's not going to be loved by everybody, but he is loved. Good call, Joe Citizen. We got a break here when we return. The United States is about to celebrate 250 years this 4th of July. We're going to talk about a new film, which is called Declarations, Black Americans and the Revolutionary War. It airs tonight on WTTW, our very own WTTW. And we'll talk to Stacey Holman, who is the director. Find out what this is all about and why you should watch it tonight when we return. Logan has news coming up right now.
2: It's finally Monday in Chicago. I'm Logan Page, and here's happening in your local and national news. The wife of Nation of Islam leader, Minister Louis Farrakhan, has passed away. Khadija Farrakhan died Saturday at age 90. She and Minister Farrakhan had been married for 72 years. Services have yet to be announced. In other news, the field of candidates for Chicago mayor continues to grow. Illinois Congressman Mike Quigley threw his hat in the race on Saturday inside the shuttered Uptown Theater on the city's north side. He promises not to raise taxes in Chicago, but he plans to cut costs in the city's budget, build more affordable housing, and make CTA safer. The U.S. representative joins Illinois Comptroller Susana Mendoza, ex-alderman George Cardenas, and former

PHA board chairman Matthew Brewer in the race to succeed incumbent Brandon Johnson in the February election. In other news, street closures for the Taste of Chicago begin today in the downtown area. Columbus Drive from Monroe to Balboa is closed. More closures are set for later this week. The five-day Taste of Chicago begins July 8th in Grand Park. The event is free to the public, but tickets will be available for food purchases. In other news, NBA veteran Malik Beasley has been indicted on federal sports gambling charges. That's according to multiple reports. The charges are related to a sports betting scheme. Federal prosecutors allege that Beasley rigged his performances during multiple games in the 2023-2024 season while he was a member of the Milwaukee Bucks. Beasley is reportedly expected to turn himself in this week. Former NBA player Edward Davis was also indicted.

0: And this week's top 10 songs on the Billboard Hot 100 are out now. Choosin' Texas by Ella Langley is number one, marking its 11th time at the top since its release. Taylor Swift's I Knew It, I Knew You dropped to the second spot. Langley's other song, Be Her, climbed to number three. Olivia Rodrigo, Drake, Ariana Grande, Olivia Dean, and Tame Impala are also part of the top 10. I'm Logan Page, and that's what's happening in your news now on WVON 1690 AM.
1: 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And that's exactly what you get on Bound and Woven with Rufus Williams. This isn't surface level talk. This is where authors become experts, where books become blueprints, and where ideas are challenged, not just discussed. From Colin Woodard on Nations Apart to Gloria J. Brown Marshall breaking down the history of protests in America to Gary Tyler sharing a story of resilience and redemption in Stitching Freedom. 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These are conversations that matter, because every book has a story and every story has a deeper meaning. Bound and Woven with Rufus Williams on Bond TV. 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

0: You know, this is my favorite. Emotions song. If you listen to this song through its entirety, it's gonna get you. It's gonna get you. The Emotions are an American female vocal group from Chicago, Illinois, who achieved mainstream success during the 1970s. Don't turn the music off, Maddie. I want you to play. There you go. They achieved mainstream success during the 1970s. The original lineup comprised sisters Wanda Hutchinson, Sheila Hutchinson, and Jeanette Hutchinson. The group debuted on Vogue Records with the release of their top 10 R&B singles, So I Can Love You, in 1968. Following the decline of Vogue Records and its parent company, Stax Records, the group transitioned to Columbia Records in 1965. During the mid-1970s, the Emotions achieved mainstream success with sisters Wanda and Sheila as lead singers and Maurice White as their production team. The group achieved their first gold-selling album with Flowers in 1976. Following year, they received their album Rejoice to platinum-selling success. The album's single, Best of My Love, peaked atop the Billboard Hot 100 and earned them a Grammy Award for Best R&B Vocal Performance by a Duo, Group, or Chorus. Throughout the group's history, the lineup continued to change with later members. Why y'all turn the music off? Teresa Davis, Pamela Hutchinson, and Adrian Harris listed the group as one of the 18 most influential girl groups of all time. Their single, Best of My Love, was listed atop Billboard's most successful girl groups of all time. I wanted the music playing in the background while I'm reading the bio, guys. Why'd you turn the music off? That was not the game plan. All right. All right. Forget reading the rest of the bio. All right. What do we got? Let's go back to the phone calls. That's why I picked that song, because it's a long song and I could read the entire. All right. I'm getting on you, Matt. Calling you after the show. Let's go back to the phone lines. Michael, welcome to WVON. What's on your mind?
1: Hey, Matt. How you doing, buddy?
0: Doing good.
1: Matt. Good. Hey, I know when I call in sometimes, and I do something specific to get people's attention, but I know I tick a lot of people off. And now is a real delicate time with Minister Farrakhan losing his wife, and the loss of Reverend Justin Jackson. And believe me, I respect those guys. But I also want to say, first of all, views expressed by Mike B are my own. They are not the views of WVON. I was going to say KPRS here in Kansas City or anyone else. But I feel these things have to be said because we're in such a volatile position and we have made mistakes. And I want people to see that those mistakes that we made are, number one, they contribute to a lot of things. The position that we're in now with the possible loss of our voting rights, so the progress that all of our leaders fought and parents died for. I love my big mama, but I have seen some that yell at their kids, and I remember them saying, shut up, you're to be seen, not heard. Well, that had a mental impact on our kids, and I know it because I was in the classroom, and I could see a lot of kids were afraid to speak up, stand up for themselves, and I think that has carried on to now. They're wilding out because Big Mama's not around, Mama or Daddy may not be around, so they're just doing their own thing, and so we have to look at the things that caused us to be in this situation. And I'm sorry if it hurts your feelings, but that thing right there, and I know myself because I remember being told that too. And I also know that as a 60-year-old man, I had another black man here in Kansas City. He might have been 10 years older. I mean, he talked to me with such disrespect, and it was like, the thing that bothered me about the Big Mama, she took this white man's side, and he was definitely doing some racist stuff. But, you know, I don't know if she was paying it, he was paying her or what. But we have to look at those things and wonder why these children and our grandchildren are messed up, because their parents were messed up. They weren't told to, you know, do certain things certain ways. And even if Big Mama had said, shut up, don't say anything, at some point she should have said, okay, you're old enough to speak. And that's the issue. When do we, the rest of us, become old enough or important enough to participate in a conversation, whether people disagree or not? Everybody should have the right to come on here and say what they want. Now, I never come on here and disrespect them. All I'm doing is pointing out, and I always will do this, the truth as I see it and the problems that I think we have because, like I said, because of our leaders. Not that everything was bad. Most of it was good. But what was not done, and I've been telling people we're in the fourth quarter, and now we're past the two-minute warning, and we should have a slew of people ready to step in these places with organizations. Now I know we got a few leaders here and a few there, and I'm going to wrap this up by saying this. There is no way we are ever going to win an election that we want to win if the majority of the white folks don't want us in there. They have the votes. They have the politicians. So that's why I don't like to get on here and just say the problems of white folks, because there's some black people that I don't like too. When I lived in Chicago, the people that chased me home looked just like me. And so I've long gotten away from that. Oh, brother, you know, I'm going to take advantage of you and we still going to be friends. What? You don't stab me in the back for 50 cheap ass dollars. And so we have to be able to encourage our young people. Now all of a sudden they want to go vote, but you know what? Big Mama and them ain't around to tell them who to vote for or why they should vote. I think what needs to happen, especially with the parents that are not on drugs or out of school or whatever, they need to start talking to their kids at an early age about politics. Turn off the TV, turn off the computers and all that stuff, and sit down and share history with your kids and let them know, don't, you know, be angry, take your frustrations or turn into a racist person. We have to figure out how we're going to live together. And if we are dancing and insulting people, I think that just fires up the Republican base. And because I even see it right now, and you know where I see it, and that hurts me the most is in the church, because I know exactly where those people are going. But I can't say that everything is innocent. I'm not perfect. I make mistakes. Maybe I should have got out there. But my question now and to some of these young people, when do we let them have a voice? When do we let them make some decisions? You can't keep kicking them out. Like I said, I was 60 years old and this guy told me to shut up. It was like, when do I get to talk? And that's how I got to this conversation and position that I'm at now, is that the older folks, they can be mentors. They don't have to disappear. And if they're effective still, they can stay in there. But I think term limits is the word that scares them when I say it, and transparency. Everybody, especially in these nonprofits, all of the money that comes in needs to be posted where it went and what it was used for. And that way we'll be able to make better selections on who to support. Would you agree?
0: Well, yeah, I think, you know, look, and good call, Michael. I think overall, I think the Democratic Party is in a moment, and the Democratic Party is going to have to try to figure out, you know, where they're going from here. Right now, we have a very important midterm election coming up. You see, you know, what Attorney Corbett was talking about black people driving the Democratic Party, taking control of the steering wheel, I think was his way of expressing it, right? You see the Democratic Socialists of America and what they're doing, right? And how they're putting their imprint out there and forcing, they're going to force the Democratic Party to address them. If the Democratic Party does not address them, the Democratic Party is going to fail, even in this November. I think what Attorney Corbett is talking about, though, is real, though. We, if black people, we got to understand that organizing and voting is the only way out of the predicament that we're in. Black people have control of a voting block in this country. If that voting block wasn't significant and important, then the Republican Party wouldn't be trying to take away voting rights and suppress the vote. Right. So what we have to do is rise up above what they're trying to do. We have to meet their energy, with our intellect, with our population. I mean, how many black people do we have incarcerated that aren't voting? And how many black people do we have that are in on our block that don't vote on election day? We look what happened in New York, man. They were talking about how the voting turnout was low in New York. And you know what I said to them? Well, good. Because the establishment Democrats couldn't inspire their people enough to come out and vote, but the DSA did. I'm down with the Democratic Socialists. And I think the main reason why I'm down with them is because they scare the crap out of the establishment. And you know what? We got to be some scared the crap out of establishment kind of people. And I've seen some people. Somebody on here was like saying the Democratic Socialists don't like black people. See, stop thinking that. That's exactly what they want you to do. The last thing they want is black people to team up with these Democratic Socialists. And now you got a movement. I hear black people all the time talking about the Democratic Party hasn't done enough. That's what these people are saying. That's what these people are saying. Build a coalition, and now you got a movement. Guess what? They're going to have to tap dance around us. But see, we, you know, like I said, we point the gun right at our foot and pull the trigger. All right, let's take our final break. 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
4: 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If you missed my exclusive interview with Governor J.B. Pritzker, you need to really watch it, because this wasn't just another politician making talking points. This was a conversation about the issues that are hitting our community every single day. I pressed him on the violence that's tearing through Chicago. Where are the illegal guns really coming from? Why hasn't it stopped? And what is the state prepared to do about it? We tackled education, the state budget, the cost of living, voting rights, and I looked Governor Pritzker in the eye and asked him to make his case directly to black Illinoisans as he seeks another 4 years. Don't let social media tell you what he said. Don't let political operatives tell you how to think. Hear the answers for yourself, then decide. 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
9: It's time to take another
0: All right, we're back, guys. I think I have another read to read here for you guys. Somewhere. I think I'm getting bored with the show, y'all. I'm sorry. This is my show. It's a damn shame. But it's my reality. You gotta speak your truth. The Black Music Month. This Black Music Month, WVON is proud to present the Chicago Catalog, a celebration of the artists who gave Chicago its soundtrack. Today's feature, The Emotions, formed on Chicago's West Side, The Emotions, Blended Gospel, da-da-da. Okay, I said all that in the last one. Fun fact, before topping the charts, The Emotions began as a gospel group called the Gospel Pearls, performing in churches throughout Chicagoland area under the guidance of their father, the Reverend Joe Hutchinson. Yeah, we covered all that. Long live The Emotions. And we've got to get the surviving sisters on the show. They performed at the Taste of WVON some years ago, man, and they did an amazing job. Let's go back to the phone lines. And Randy, welcome to WVON. What's on your mind, brother?
9: Yes, good afternoon. How are you?
0: Doing good, man.
9: Good. Not to keep it long. I don't want to. I knew you had that much time, and I know Brother Mike, he gave me quite this long Shakespearean soliloquy, right? And which is interesting stuff. But my point is, one, we have won. We have victories. My thing is, we have won legislative victories. We have won strategic victories. We won from Mayor Harold Washington to electing mayors in Atlanta, you know, with Maynard Jackson, to electing mayors like Wilson Good, which he turned out to be Wilson No Good, right? You know, bombing the Move Group back in 1985 and stuff. But we've had some successes and stuff. We also elected Barack Obama, you know, with positive with the negative, but we elected back Barack Obama in 2008. So we have victories. My thing is to try to build strategic coalitions and alliances with people. But we need to understand that alliances and coalitions are tenuous at best. You know what I'm saying? They have limitations. So we have to understand the purpose of building alliances and coalitions, but we need to build alliances and coalitions with each other. And that's the reason why I'm a part of Operation Push, and I'm part of UNIA, you know, with President Clyde Banks and Vice President Georgia Banks, who do an excellent job and stuff like that in articulating the message and also laying out, you know, the information as it relates to the contributions of the Honorable Marcus Garvey. And much respect to Khadijah Farrakhan. May she rest in peace as well. So Tony Brown, Tony Brown's Journal. I advise everyone to go and get Tony Brown's Journal. The Black Truth, White Truth, the truth according to Tony Brown's Journal. Tony Brown, he's got 2-3 books that he had written over the years. You can go to Half Price Bookstore in Orland Park or Powell's Bookstore. Or you can go to Underground. Go to Underground Bookstore on 87 near Stony. So keep up the good work. I appreciate your work. And keep doing what you're doing.
0: Thank you, brother. Randy. So, look, if we had, you know, more people like Randy who are out here getting involved, you know, you can talk the talk and walk the walk, right? And Randy does that very well. He takes this moment and this, you know, the situation that we're in right now is Black people in America. He takes it very seriously, man, and we just have to, man. We're, you know, Black people are going to have to look at the trajectory that we are sitting in right now. I don't even know if we are on a trajectory as much as we are probably stagnant, right? And it's got to be our political aptitude and astuteness has to increase, right? Because the only way that we're going to, like, move our people forward is by understanding the power of politics and civics, getting our young people involved, getting them educated about how politics works. How people are not going to vote if they don't even understand what they're voting for. And when I say what you're voting for, I'm not talking about the issues only. Yeah, you need to know the issues, but you need to know the process and how something becomes law. Look, we grew up and we had, what was that we had on Channel 7? On Saturday mornings, Education Rock or whatever it was, you know, that taught us grammar, taught us how a bill. I'm just a bill. I am only a bill. And I'm sitting here on Capitol Hill. Well, it's a long, long journey. You guys remember that? As crazy as it was, we were being taught that on Saturday. And then in school, we were being reinforced, or it was the other way around. We were being taught that in school Monday through Friday. And then we're turning on the television and we're seeing this education rock, grammar rock, whatever they called it, was explaining to us again in a fun way everything that we had learned during the week, at least where I went to grammar school. We're learning the Constitution, process, how a bill becomes law. And then we see the cartoon on Saturday. I don't know that these kids have that. Schoolhouse Rock. Thank you, Fred. I don't know that these kids have that. So now that responsibility falls on us, man. It's a different world that we're living in right now. How are people going to be inspired to vote if they don't even understand what their vote does, right? So Black America, we're driven by emotion, right? See, we need like a big event to get fired up to vote. We need like a Barack, right? A Kamala. We need somebody, you know, that's in a Harold Washington, right? We need that inspirational human being that drives us to the polling place, when in reality, we need to be getting fired up for every election, every midterm election this November. We need to be fired up about it. Even if we look back at March 17th, man, I'm sure we would be looking at the couch and saying the couch won the election. The couch won the election. I'm pissed off right here on this day, at this moment, at 2:58 p.m., when I look at how this race played out in New York on Tuesday, and I think about how Illinois, how we let AIPAC get us. God darn it, we sat up here. As much smack as I was talking here on WVON, we still let AIPAC get us. We're not understanding what Brother Corbett is talking about, is we need to build our own AIPAC. What is the Black version of AIPAC? AIPAC got Black people to vote for who they wanted to, except for on the West Side. Hats off to my West Side brothers. Right? LaShawn K. Ford is going to Congress. AIPAC spending a ton of money against him. LaShawn K. Ford is going to Congress. Here we go. Hats off to the West Side. What is the Black version of AIPAC that's actually moving votes to the polling place? I was talking about this with Attorney Corbett. Why do Black people have to be in a position where the Save America Act even impacts us? We came from people that got their ID. That voter registration, I'm on it. Passport, I'm on it. Birth certificate, I'm going to do what I got. Let me get my birth certificate. All right. Love you guys to pieces. Share the show. We're back at it tomorrow. Don't go anywhere. Atiba and LaDonna Rhea coming up next.
10: 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Chicago prepares for dangerous heat. Bears assessing lands on new pilot plot near proposed Hammond Stadium site. SCOTUS set to decide birthright citizenship transgender athlete ban Tuesday. And bipartisan support for tighter AI regulation. 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
11: BIN News Now. New York City Mayor Zohra Mamdani says Democratic Socialists can get elected anywhere across the country. Mamdani appeared on ABC's This Week after three candidates he endorsed won their primary congressional election races.
12: I think we are seeing a hunger that is not just felt by New Yorkers, but frankly by Americans from coast to coast for a new kind of politics. One that puts working people at the heart of it.
11: Republicans have sought to use Mamdani's success and Democratic Socialist leanings to suggest the party is only growing more radical. Rescue efforts continue in Venezuela as officials fear the death toll will continue to rise from Wednesday's massive earthquakes. More than 1,400 people are confirmed dead and nearly 69,000 others remain missing. And the Wimbledon Championship will begin today at the All England Club with Serena Williams returning in singles. I'm Misty Jordan with BIN News Now.
10: Thank you, Misty. We have several major rulings from the U.S. Supreme Court that could be of interest to you. First, the High Court ruled President Trump cannot fire Dr. Lisa Cook as the governor of the Federal Reserve. President Trump had attempted to fire Cook, the first black woman to be confirmed to the board, over allegations of mortgage fraud. Her lawyers had argued Trump did not have the authority to do so. In their decision today, the High Court decided not to pause a lower court ruling that allowed Cook to continue to stay in office as the case plays out in court. In another case, the U.S. Supreme Court is ruling in favor of counting mail-in ballots postmarked by Election Day that are received after Election Day. The court issued the 5-4 decision this morning. The ruling set a Mississippi law that allows mail-in ballots to be counted if they are postmarked by and received within 5 days of Election Day is not preempted by federal Election Day statutes. The Republican National Committee had challenged the Mississippi law. And the Supreme Court has rejected President Trump's bid to overturn the verdict that found he sexually assaulted and defamed E. Jean Carroll. The ruling means the $5 million civil judgment and verdict against the president will remain in place. You may recall last Thursday, the U.S. Supreme Court cleared the way for the Trump administration to cut off temporary legal protections for thousands of Haitians and Syrians. Attorney Matthew Hanley, who specializes in federal immigration law, says the ruling may have a wider impact.
13: The Somalis would be in the same situation that the Haitians and the Syrians were last week. You know, they're just in a limbo status and largely should expect TPS to end.
10: Experts are now saying Ethiopian immigrants may also be affected. If immigrants lose their protected status, they will have to find another legal status to stay in America, leave the country, or risk deportation. More decisions from the U.S. Supreme Court are expected to be announced by tomorrow. Those rulings will be on cases impacting transgender athlete bans, President Trump's birthright citizenship order, and his ability to fire federal officials. In other news, a dire situation continues to unfold in Venezuela after two back-to-back earthquakes shook the country last week. The death toll currently stands at more than 1,400. The magnitude 7.2 and 7.5 quakes left tens of thousands missing and displaced. Pope Leo is among those praying for the dead and injured. The Pope has also sent an initial donation of more than $100,000 for the victims and their families. And Khadija Farrakhan, the wife of Nation of Islam leader Louis Farrakhan Sr., has died. According to Chicago's NBC News 5, Ms. Farrakhan's death was announced Saturday. She was 90 years old. Born Betsy Ross, Ms. Farrakhan reportedly converted to Islam in 1955 and is a mother of 9 children, 2 of whom are deceased. Louis Farrakhan and his late wife were married for more than 70 years. And a social media post, an R&B artist called her one of the greatest examples of dignity, faith, loyalty, and grace our generation has ever witnessed. This is BIN News This Hour. Be sure to follow us wherever you get your podcast. I'm Andrea Coleman on the Black Information Network, home of Black News First.
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16: 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We're honoring the funk and fire of earth, wind, and fire. The unmatched voice of Chaka Khan, the poetry and power of Curtis Mayfield, and the global movement born from Chicago house music. 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
10: Good Monday afternoon, Chicago. I'm Logan Page, and here is your traffic update. Dan Ryan, downtown on 95th. Stop and go traffic, 29 minutes. I-57, right I-80, slow go, 18 minutes. Bishop Ford, right I-80, 94. Stop and go traffic, 16 minutes. Stevenson, DuSable, Lakeshore Drive to the Tri-State, stop and go traffic 36 minutes. Eisenhower, Wolfto Post Office, stop and go traffic 31 minutes. Kennedy, downtown to O'Hare, is at a snail speed 38 minutes. Eden's, Montrose Lake Cook, smooth sailing 15 minutes. The weather for today, Chicago, hot, humid, heat index of 100 to 105, high of 94 and a low of 76. Tomorrow, humid, heat index of 100 to 105, high of 94 and a low of 77. In our city, it's currently 90 degrees and cloudy. That's your traffic and weather update now. 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At WVON, visibility matters. 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

0: watching. You are witnessing the afternoon show here on WVON AM 1690, the Talk of Chicago. Happy Hot Monday. I am Atiba Buchanan.
1: And I am LaDonna Ray. I can't even say my name anymore.
0: LaDonna
1: Ray. It is that hot.
0: It is.
1: For real. I mean, I started not to let the air or turn the air on, but I was, because we've been wanting hot weather. We're always complaining. Yeah. But I had to turn that air on because I couldn't breathe.
0: Amen.
1: Can't talk either.
0: Amen. Listen, guys, we have a power-packed show today. So we gotta get right into it. We have a very, very esteemed guest. He is a friend of the city. He is a friend of black media. And we thought, we could not think of anyone else who would be more appropriate to help us remember Mother Khadijah.
1: Khadijah, excuse me.
0: I think I'm confusing with living single.
1: It was Khadijah there too.
0: Oh, then I just messed it up.
1: Yep.
0: Mother Farrakhan, who passed away at 90 years old, married to the Honorable Minister Louis Farrakhan for over 70 years. That said,
1: yes,
0: no more delay.
1: 72 years, that's a long time.
0: Amen.
1: Yeah.
0: Joining us on the live line is our very good friend, NBC5's Art Norman. Thank you, good sir.
2: Good afternoon. Thank you very much for letting me be on the program. I appreciate it.
0: Oh,
2: big fan of WVON.
0: I know. We love your support. So we want to go straight to you on this. For those, you know, tell us one, you know, your initial reaction when you heard the news, and then, you know, feel free to just talk about Sister Farrakhan for a little bit.
2: Khadijah Farrakhan was a very kind woman. She helped me win an Emmy Award at NBC because of, I was sitting behind her at the Civic Opera House when they had the performance of the Three Mo Tenors.
0: Oh, you talking my language now.
1: He perked up.
0: Those are my guys, but go ahead.
2: They were on stage singing, and she turned around. She said, Brother Minister, Art Norman's sitting behind us. Can we invite him backstage to meet Rod Dixon and the Three Mo Tenors? And he said, fine, that's fine. And I got to go backstage with the Farrakhans at the Civic Opera House after a standing ovation at the Civic Opera House. Unbelievable. Three black men on stage commanding the stage. And I got to meet Rod Dixon, and I talked to him, and I said, listen, I'd love to do a story on you. And I did. I did a story on him and his wife.
0: She is
2: also a world-famous opera singer as well. And I won an Emmy Award for that. And I called Sister Farrakhan, and I said, listen, what do I owe you? She said, very simple. Pay it forward, Art. Pay it forward. You don't owe me anything.
0: And you know what's amazing? What's amazing, Mr. Norman, is that that's what everybody says about you. Everybody says, you pay it forward. That's what everybody says. That is like one of the most consistent themes I've heard about you. So that is a absolutely beautiful story. I interviewed Roderick Dixon and his lovely wife when they were doing Too Hot to Handle, but I didn't get an Emmy.
2: Yes. Wow.
0: Yeah, so such a beautiful heart. Please tell us more about that, or, you know, more about them as a couple.
2: Well, as a couple, she supported him 100%. There was a night when I emceed a banquet for the Big House Games. The legendary basketball coach at Winston-Salem State, he produced some great athletes like Earl the Pearl Monroe. So we were honoring Big House Games in Chicago. And Minister Farrakhan and his wife came to the event. Because why? Minister Farrakhan was a track star at Winston-Salem State. He pledged Omega Psi Phi at Winston-Salem State. A great athlete he was. And a great musician, too.
0: Yes.
2: But the point is, he was there. And she was there with him. The two were inseparable. They talked. He would start a sentence and she would finish it, and vice versa. They were on an equal footing when it came to conversation about anything under the sun. What kind people they were. What kind people. And she was the rock behind her. And she's had several children. She lost two of them. Hmm. But the point is, she always accented the positive. Always accented the positive. Khadijah was a rock. And she didn't have to help me get an Emmy Award, but she did. And she didn't want anything in return. That blew my mind. I said, wow.
1: Yeah.
2: She is such a kind lady. Such a kind lady.
1: You know,
2: you know, I would sit there and talk to them about the early days of WVON and how I could sit and listen to the radio. And Wesley South, the guy who owned WVON back in the 50s and 60s, Wesley South was on the air 5 days a week in the afternoon drive format with Martin Luther King. And they would be on the air for 4 hours every day. And this is when Martin Luther King lived in Chicago. And they would tell jokes. They would laugh. They'd accept calls. Viewers and listeners would call in and talk to Dr. King. And he'd talk about how good he was at pocket billiards. He broke everybody on the west side of Chicago when he lived there. He would walk into the pool hall and run eight balls like crazy.
0: Mm.
2: But the point is, these two, his daughter, Wesley South's daughter, is a judge, Cook County judge. She took over 1,000 hours of audio tapes of Dr. King and gave it to the DuSable Museum. And this February, there's going to be a huge display of those audio tapes of Dr. King on the radio at WVON. I hope Melody Spann picks up on this and puts excerpts on the radio as well. But Dr. King was fascinating on the radio.
1: I love
2: it. Those are the kinds of things that Khadijah and I talked about our history.
1: Yeah.
2: And we were looking, and Wesley South would make those tapes available, but they were in a garage in boxes and boxes and boxes. And she got all those boxes and gave it to the DuSable Museum, and we, as a people, will benefit from that during Black History Month next year. They just got them, so they're about to take the dust off the tapes and play it for everybody to listen to.
1: Well, Mr. R. Norman,
2: these are the kinds of things that we talk about when we get together as Black people.
1: Yeah, I want to thank you so much for coming on and talking and highlighting, you know, the loss or the loss of life in the physical for Mother Khadijah Farrakhan, and highlighting the life that she leaves behind and how she inspired and had a hand in so many different things and more to come. I mean, that's a long time for her to give servitude to the nation.
2: 73 years. That ain't no joke, boy.
1: Absolutely. Thank you so
2: much. Goodness.
1: I want to thank you so much for coming on VON. And we're going to go to break, guys. It is time for traffic and weather. And when we come back, more about Mother Khadijah Farrakhan and the life that she lived with Gary Harris. We'll be right back.
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9: Good Monday afternoon, Chicago. I'm Logan Page, and here is your traffic update. Dan Ryan, downtown on 95th. SoGo, 25 minutes. I-57, Ryan's I-80, 2-minute delay, 16 minutes. Bishop Ford, Ryan's I-80, 94. Slow moving traffic, 21 minutes. Stevenson, DuSable, Lakeshore Drive to the Dry State stop and go traffic, 36 minutes. Eisenhower, Wolfdo Post Office, stop-and-go traffic, 31 minutes. Kennedy, downtown to O'Hare, is at a snail speed, 38 minutes. And Eden's, Montrose Lake Cook, slow-moving traffic, 16 minutes. Summertime Shy has arrived. Here's your weather for today. Chicago, hot, humid, and heated index of 100 to 105, high of 94, and a low of 76. Tomorrow, humid, heat index of 100 to 105, high of 94, and a low of 77. It's currently 46 degrees. It's currently 90 degrees and cloudy. I'm Logan Page, and that's your traffic and weather update on WVON 1690 AM.
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0: We are back on the afternoon show. It's 3:24, and you know, we've had a lot of loss. 2026 has been a rough year already. We're just barely halfway through it, and we've had some significant losses this year, and we do our best to make sure that these things are on the front of everyone's minds and hearts. And we are saddened to also announce the passing of Tony Brown, mm-hmm. the legendary pioneering journalist, educator, and advocate. He dies at 93 years old. Joining us on the live line, esteemed guest that we are so happy to have with us. You know, LaDon and I were talking about him because we both just enjoy talking to him. He is so wise, and he has such a beautiful heart, and we're glad to have him. Mr. Gary Harris, host of The Gary Harris Show here on WVON on Saturdays. How you doing, good sir?
1: What's happening, brother?
0: Yeah, we are fantastic. Thank you
2: so
0: much,
2: Gary,
0: for taking time.
1: Hey, what's happening,
0: Beth?
1: I heard all those kind, beautiful words about me. I sure hope I don't let y'all down.
2: No, of course not. You know, I listen to you quite a few times, and every time I listen, it's like I need to get a notebook. I feel like I'm a student. It's time to take some notes. You give in history, and you lay out everything. But because
1: I'm a nerd.
2: But, you know, but it's not just a nerd. You're giving us some financial thought-provoking questions and things to think about, just as Tony Brown did. Tony Brown spent his legacy highlighting how black folks should look at how we spend our money. Not only did he tell us how we should spend our money, but he focused on black wealth. And because of this, you know, I wanted to definitely make sure that you were in the conversation, or we wanted to make sure that you were here to enlighten the situation and the loss and the great loss of Mr. Tony Brown. What do you think Tony Brown believed the mission of black media should be, you know, as he got his feet into 40 years of being on PBS with his special? What do you think he thought the role should be?
1: I think the most powerful thing, and I think he did speak to it at one point in his life, was just the reality that he was able to do that for 40 years without seeking white approval. His comments were always, you know, he wasn't a conservative, he was a radical, but for self-help. And, you know, the reality is we always see where black people start to succeed in different spaces, then they, you know, start misrepresenting what our best interests are in order to find acceptance from the other tribe. And he didn't do that, and he was able to have a show for 40 years and survive, as he would say, and thrive, without begging for white approval. You know, he sought his own. I'm certainly a product of the mentality. I mean, I was a student of Cyril McSween. Worked for him and Reverend Jackson, though they saw the world differently, Reverend Jackson and Tony Brown, but there was something to be gleaned from both of them. The most powerful thing for me was about freedom. When you listen to my show, I talk a whole lot about what we could do on our own just by prioritizing one another, particularly in business. And that was very much his mantra. And I certainly grew up studying finance at Chicago State and watching Tony Brown.
2: Mm-hmm.
1: And I feel like now that I've had the opportunity to be on the radio, you know,

0: programs. He was a critic of the New Deal. His whole point was we could, you know, help ourselves. He wanted us to self-help versus even protest. That we spent our money, his argument was, which I agree with, that wealth was sufficient for freedom, that the only color of freedom in America was green. Mm-hmm. So I think sometimes when people don't agree with us, I try to create space for that. We might lose the message. We might not realize the education that is before us. And the fact is, I'm very much, you know, about the independence. I'm trying to imitate having a black firm that doesn't, you know, beg for white approval. And that makes us, me and everybody like me, dependent upon our own community to do business with us. So I've been trying to prioritize that on my show, as he did over 40 years. I don't scratch the surface. So just a really powerful voice in this space, unapologetic, would even indict his own if he disagreed with him. That's a man that stands on his own 2 feet. I got nothing but respect for him.
1: It's
0: a big loss. But 93 years, I want to say this. That's a fulfilled life.
1: Mm-hmm.
0: You know, the losing Khadijah is also sad, but we see these full lives. We got young people dying before they turn 25. And there's a lot to be learned. My mother used to say to me, to not have begrudged getting older. She says, a privilege denied many.
1: Yes.
0: So you should be grateful if you get there.
1: Be grateful. I tell you what, we're going to be grateful for this break on time, Mr. Gary Harrison. When we come back, we'll have more time with you on the other side. Definitely want to get into the early stages of his career when he was an educator, and he used that to form his way of journalism. So we're going to come back. We're going to go to news, traffic, and weather right here on WVON 1690.
2: Hope you're having a marvelous Monday afternoon, Chicago. I'm Logan Page, and here it's happening in your local and national news. Chicago officials are warning that the heat index could reach around 105 through Wednesday. The Chicago Office of Emergency Management and Communications and Mayor Johnson held a press conference to discuss the extreme heat. Residents are encouraged to take precautions and stay safe during the heat wave. WVON's Annette Flournoy has more.
3: Mayor Johnson says the city has come a long way from the days of 1995, when as many as 759 people died from extreme heat.
4: Of course, the coordination is what is most significant here. When I talk about the full force of government, that's what's on display, right? So you have your parks, your libraries, as cooling centers, DFSS coordinating with all of our departments. Street outreach workers are available. Those well-being checks have extended beyond senior facilities or homes where seniors live. But the strongest aspect of what's different from when I was in high school to today is the fact that there's stronger coordination between departments.
3: Fire Commissioner Annette Nance Holt says the fire department has learned from the past on how to keep folks safe.
5: Most of us up here in the fire department uniforms, we actually worked during that time period. And I can say a lot has changed since then. People recommended like turning on ceiling fans and things like that, which really, or cracking windows sometimes, doesn't actually make an apartment cooler. And a lot of people got to know that being a senior, your skin is thinner and you might not get those effects as quicker as someone who's a little younger. So we learned so much from that. We worked closely with the medical examiner to try to figure out ways that we could do things a little differently as well, because there were a lot of things people needed to check on their neighbors. People didn't do that as much.
3: Chicago cooling sites are open. You can call 311 for the cooling center near you. Also, Chicago public libraries and police stations will serve as cooling sites as well. Annette Flournoy, our news now, 1690 WVON.
2: In other news, the Bears organization are focusing on a stadium site near Wolf Lake in Hammond, Indiana. Team executives released a statement yesterday that says they have an excellent option already in place. Bears officials say they have started testing soil at Wolf Lake Terminal, which is west of I-90 near the original proposed location. The team's board of directors voted this month to move forward with plans for the team to move to Hammond, but fell short of committing to building a stadium there. The Bears own 326 acres in northwest suburban Arlington Heights and have said they remain open to continue talks with Illinois legislators. In other news, Tuesday is set to be a blockbuster day for the Supreme Court. After a flurry of decisions on today, the court is set to hand down rulings on two huge cases, birthright citizenship and transgender athlete bans. The court will rule on a challenge to President Trump's executive order limiting birthright citizenship to children with at least

0: one parent with citizenship or permanent legal status. The court is also weighing in on the legality of states banning transgender athletes from competing in girls and women's school sports. And new polling shows there is bipartisan support for tighter regulation on AI. According to an Artificial Intelligence Policy Institute poll, 68% of respondents said they would be in favor of the government making a formal review process for the most advanced AI models before they can be widely released. When looking along party lines, 64% of Republicans, 76% of Democrats, and 63% of independents backed the formal review process. Findings come as efforts to restrict data center construction have gained steam at the state and local level. I'm Logan Page, and that's what's happening in your news now on WVON 1690 AM.
1: It's Rufus Williams. 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
4: Good Monday afternoon, Chicago. I'm Logan Page. And here's happening in your traffic right now. Dan Ryan downtown on 95th. Slow go 24 minutes. I-57 Ryan Tonietti. Slow moving traffic 17 minutes. Bishop Ford Ryan Tonietti 94. Slow moving traffic 22 minutes. Stevenson, DuSable, Lakeshore Drive to the Tri-State. Stop and go traffic 34 minutes. Eisenhower Wolfsville Post Office. Stop and go traffic 31 minutes. Kennedy downtown to O'Hare. Bumper to bumper traffic 40 minutes. And Eden's Munchos Lake Cook Smooth Sailing 14 minutes. It's summertime shy Chicago, and here's your weather. Today, hot, humid, and heat index of 100 to 105, high of 94 and a low of 76. Tomorrow, humid, heat index of 100 to 105 again, high of 94 and a low of 77. It's currently 90 degrees and cloudy. I'm Logan Page, and that's your traffic and weather update on WVON 1690 AM.
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0: All right. 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You're listening to The Afternoon Show on WVON 1690, 63 years and counting. Guys, you can hit those phone lines. It's okay. We don't bite. We didn't do our weekend week recap because so much has happened over the weekend, including the loss of Mother Khadija Farrakhan. And we're reflecting on the loss of the life with Tony Brown, even though I looked up the date that he passed away. That was June 17th, if I'm not mistaken. But it just hit the news just recently. So we still wanted to make recognition of someone as powerful and impactful as Tony Brown. And on the line, we have Mr. Gary Harris, who has his own show on WVON and focuses on the financial aspect of the Black community. And Tony Brown, you know, before we went to break, Mr. Gary Harris, Tony Brown wasn't just trained only as a journalist. He was also an educator, and he took his background in education to shape the way that he approached journalism. It seemed like that was not simply reporting news. It was a way to put you in a classroom when you listen to how he spoke about any given financial topic. Do you think that we've lost some of that educational component in today's media when we're trying to educate the community, or are we just going for shock value and no financial aspect to back it up?
1: Well, sometimes when I talk, it gets controversial, so brace yourself. The biggest problem, I do agree that we've lost something, but the reality is, to some extent, with the exception of free thinkers like Tony Brown, we never really had it. People don't realize that, I'm trying to be gentle here, that most of us get an education in finance that is written for somebody else. You think about the 1970s when certified financial planners came into existence. Their prototype was a white male with income and inheritance. He had a short duration of unemployment. The whole model was based upon somebody else's lived experience. In that way, it never changed. They continue to build on that platform since the 1970s. Then we go and get educated and qualified in those spaces without ever any of the real realities that we face as a community, as a people, ever being addressed. Not like they deliberately tried to exclude us. We just weren't considered. Mm-hmm. And our lived experience is very different than what the academia talks about. That's why, if you look at it, most people who are following traditional financial advice aren't succeeding. If you ask yourself honestly, you can feel it. You just don't know how to name it. It's not working for us.
0: Right.
1: We're following the same script as our white counterparts, we're just not getting the same results. That's because it was never designed for us. And so our lived experience is very, very different. People like Tony Brown, was bringing Black voices, a Black lived experience to a Black audience, which is the same thing I'm actually trying to imitate in my show on Saturdays. It is, let me talk directly to our people about our real circumstance. But it's typically very difficult because it's in direct conflict to the information that they're getting all the time through other media sources. The media has failed us because I'm not saying that these advisors or planners, whatever it is, are ill-intended. They're not. They're just not aware of what they don't know. And they've been indoctrinated and educated in strategies that simply don't work for us. Most of the time, we don't say it.
0: I want Atiwa to get in this, but I'm just exploding over here thinking about all the books that he wrote, all the years that he was on PBS, and how we're still in the same spot. He gave us the tools. He presented them to us for 40 years, and we're still in the same spot, if not worse. Your thoughts on that?
1: That's structural. Mm-hmm. And until that gets addressed, what I mean by it is, we live, this past week I talked about the architecture of extraction and a system designed first to bring us to America and then to extract labor from us. Well, after they extracted labor from us and that came to an end, they then started to extract wealth from us, from sharecropping, Jim Crow. Even now as we speak right now, well, I'm talking about Black people who make, $100,000, $250,000 a year, who own homes. There is still an extraction in place there. They tend to undervalue your house. This is documented. They undervalue black houses when it comes to appraisals and sales, and they overvalue our houses on assessments when it comes to taxes. So we live in this squeeze of, you know, of from the bottom to the top. They lower the top for our HELOCs. They lower the top for our sale prices just because we're in the home, and they increase the taxes on it. So particularly compared to a white house of the same size in a white neighborhood. So there are realities that exist in our financial world that are not the same as other people's experience. And so, but there's no planning, no planning component ever created for that to address those issues. And so he was given information, you lead a horse to water, you can't make him drink. The biggest problem we have is we keep blaming ourselves and each other. It ain't about the number of lattes that you drink. The reality is the wealth that we treat as if somebody has mismanaged it through lack of discipline was never theirs to lose. They never got it. They never got it. Every one of us is starting from zero or less than zero. And financial planning as it exists today, as it is taught today, we all get, you know, these PhDs in disillusionment when we go get these certifications. And except you take a step back and look at the reality that we're dealing with, we can't solve these problems. Dr. King said, we keep finding solutions that don't solve. So, listen, let me be clear. I indict everything. I indict the financial industry. I indict, you know, the business I'm in, wealth management. I indict it all because I'm just trying to tell the truth about it. So we're doing that in this space, too. We're not getting results because we haven't dealt in the reality that we face. The actions will work if we buy from one another, if we, you know, deliberately seek one another out. If we somebody fails us as black, we go find somebody else black that does a better job. That math does work, but it has to be done in mass, and we have to have a tolerance for some things. You know, it's going to cost you a little more because black people aren't getting in their business the same prices that their competition is getting. We don't have the buying association, particularly the beauty industry, where other people have buying cohorts that cooperate and are able to buy at lower prices. Well, you can put the buying cohort together, but you're still going to be at war because they're trying to marginalize.
0: That's right.
1: So we have to be very deliberate and intentional about identifying, you know, culturally competent sources in everything that we're doing, particularly in finance.
0: Gary, you're cooking right there. We got to get Atiba in there. He ain't said a word.
2: I am sitting here taking notes. Look, you pretty much took us to the break, and what I was doing was watching how the chat was lighting up.
0: Oh yeah,
2: yeah. So they are loving your comments in the chat. Miss Karen is on hold. I don't want to rush her, so let's hit this break right on time. We'll take Karen's call on the way back, and then we'll get some closing thoughts from you, Mr. Harris. But thank you so much. I knew this was going to be enlightening.
0: It's Gary. We're about to have lunch, okay? All right, guys, we're going to go to traffic and weather and more on the other side with Mr. Gary Harris, and straight to the calls, actually. We'll be right back.
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0: Chicago has always been a city of harmony, and few groups embody that better than the Emotions. 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
9: Good Monday afternoon, Chicago. I'm Logan Page, and here is your traffic update. Dan Ryan, downtown 95th. Slow go, 24 minutes. I-57, Ryan's I-80, stop and go traffic, 16 minutes. Bishop Ford, Ryan's I-80, 94, slow go, 23 minutes. Stevenson, DuSable, Lakeshore Drive, to the Tri-State, stop and go traffic, 37 minutes. Eisenhower, Wolf to Post Office, 17-minute delay, 32 minutes. Kennedy, downtown to O'Hare, bumper to bumper traffic, 47 minutes. And Eden's, Munchosley, Cook, smooth sailing, 14 minutes. The weather for today, Chicago, hot, humid, and heat index of 100 and 105, high of 94, and a low of 76. Tomorrow, humid, heat index again of 100 to 105, 94, and a low of 77. In our city, it's currently 93 degrees and partly cloudy. I'm Logan Page, and that's your traffic and weather update on WVON 1690 AM.
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0: this sounds like the emotions. How are your emotions, Mr. Atiba?
1: My emotions are all over the place.
0: I was going to say all over the place.
1: All over the place, but mainly I'm just feeling honored and happy.
0: Yeah.
1: To be here on WVON. Now, this is
0: You sound a little somber today.
1: Yeah, it's a little bit, but I'm getting there.
0: Yeah.
1: But sometimes, you know, one, we're talking about loss. And
0: it gets to you.
1: Yeah. And so we've had two major losses. And part of the reason that I get so, I won't say frustrated, but somber is a good word, is because when we have some of these losses, I can't see the immediate passing of the baton. Right?
0: Yeah.
1: So the loss feels bigger. Because it feels like, oh man, we don't even know who's going to be carrying that mantle.
0: Does the loss feel bigger than the void, or the void bigger than the loss?
1: The void feels bigger than the loss. Until
0: it's filled.
1: Hold on. No. Oh. Until we started talking to Gary Harris.
0: Oh. Gary's head just went.
1: And then I get encouraged. And then I get inspired, not just because of the individual knowledge contained in his brilliant mind, but more importantly, the heart of his that is so willing to share it.
0: That part. Share knowledge.
1: Yeah.
0: I tell you, people want to take it to the grave with them.
1: Yeah, they do.
0: They really do.
1: They really do.
2: And it don't serve. Ain't nothing. Solomon said, whatever your hand finds to do, do it with all your might. Because only the grave awaits. So you just give it the best you got, you know? You're talking about this void. I want to share this with you all. There's about $5 trillion in business wealth that's going to transfer over the next 10 years in business wealth alone. Black people represent about $500 billion of that.
0: Mm.
2: And young people keep trying to start businesses, but they need to buy businesses. So what historically happens with black businesses is we start something and it, you know, becomes a lifestyle business, takes care of us, and then we're gone, it goes away.
0: Yep.
2: And so you're right about that void that we have to be, again, deliberate and intentional and identify young people that we can, you know, replace ourselves with. I got a few young people around here I'm trying to lay the foundation for. But the reality is that void is great. And if we don't actively and deliberately, you know, start acquiring these black businesses, these legacy businesses, they will simply go away and we will see $500 billion of business, black business wealth go away over the next 10 years.
0: Because all we keep doing is starting over, not just in business, but in real estate. We just keep starting over. And that's
2: it's
0: why
2: true.
0: We.
2: But yeah. I need to identify, this is important. Hmm. Some of this is the architecture, how we're structured. It is designed for this purpose. And we don't have an adequate defense. We have not built a structure that limits the impact of the impediments that we face as black people. You know, I always get this challenge. If I asked you how many months, this is one of those certified financial planner things, how many months of emergency savings should you have? What number comes to mind? What number do you
0: six.
2: Hear all
0: okay,
2: the time?
0: Okay, let me think. I hear you start with six, but then you should have 12.
2: Right. So they say 6 months.
0: Uh-huh.
2: 3 to 6 months. And if you follow that advice and you're black, the reality is black unemployment tends to run 9 to 12 months. And depending on your career, it might be 18 months, depending on what you do. So if you're following this advice, which again was founded upon white people and their circumstance in America, then you will, if you actually lose your job, that plan is going to fail you.
1: We have to play by a different set of rules.
0: Mm-hmm. All
2: but,
0: the time.
2: But those rules have, well, till now, right, I'm writing those rules. But the reality is those rules have never been studied, outlined, analyzed, or delivered to our community. And so we have continuously, and we continue, I mean, it's humbling to me how much we follow in a path that doesn't work. It's about 40 years. Of the information. I'm not saying his information wasn't good. The philosophy was there. But now we have access to real data. We have to change the way we do things.
1: Hold that thought.
2: Go ahead.
1: Hold that thought. Because
0: we promised to go to the phone lines. And I know they're
1: waiting. Hey, Ms. Karen, thank you for calling.
0: And thank you for waiting.
3: Oh, no problem. Always with a great conversation. Number one, if his voice don't get your attention, nothing else will.
0: All right now.
3: So let me just say this. This is a conversation that needs to be had. Because we are following a bunch of people who we taught how to be civil. And I just want us to think. America is it's a business. America went into other countries, bombed them, tore them up, did what they had to do to bring all the resources here. So we are corporations within a corporation. And what has happened is, just like we said, we followed the very people that we taught how to be civil, we followed their way. I just want you to listen to me very well. How can you loan me money to go to a school for you to teach me to work your corporation, but you won't loan me money for my own idea that's in my head?
0: Or my own school.
3: I'll give you a good example. Uber and Lyft will give you a car with terrible credit to run their business. But you can't go get a car on your own. I don't blame the system, baby. I blame us. Because we are naturally intelligent. Only thing we got to do is walk that civil walk and be men and women of integrity. My daddy told me when I opened my first business at age 10, 11, however old I was, I said, man, daddy, I didn't make no money. He said, well, what did you do? I gave Priscilla free lemonade. I gave that. He said, let me tell you something right now. When you go in business, majority of the people that's going to come support you will be family and friends. So if you give everybody something free away, you won't never make no money. So when somebody asks you something for free, ask them, can you get your mortgage for free? Mm. Can you get your lights for free? Can you get your gas for free? Uh-uh. You can have a deferred payment, but you ain't getting it for free. Where all the scholarships come from? Because they want to train you how to run their corporation called America. And our problem is we've never understood how business works. We don't understand how the dollar bill works, and we won't share information. But guess what, darling? We're living in a great time where it's over for ignorance. And like you said, Atiba, we're all leaving. All my people gone. My grandma, my aunties, everybody. And I cried yesterday. You know why I cried? Because I don't see those behind me picking up. Taking this wisdom, this example that I've walked. I've walked an example. I'm very proud of who I am. Because you know why? I never believed in the system. I am a proud dropout. I don't knock those of you all that got those letters, but I want you to ask yourself this. How come we at the bottom of a barrel when everybody got a doctor, a PhD, a TTT, a CC, and we're at the bottom? Number one thing, our communities show what we're worth. It's filthy. And
1: gotta
3: it's
1: leave it there, Ms. Karen.
3: You speaking, young man. Yes.
1: Thank you so
0: Thank
1: much.
0: You.
1: We have another call.
0: Let's go to Mike.
1: Take. Hey, Mike.
0: Hey, Mike, real quick.
4: Oh, yeah, you got me at the tail end. But three things, and this is to everybody out here, the ones with the alphabets behind their name especially, since they feel that they got over, they made it. When you go home at night and you go into your residence in your black neighborhood, look at all the different buildings that don't have a business of 100 employees or more. That's a black business. There's only one black business that I know just right off because I tolerate. I patronize them. Now see what the father did with Vicky. His daughter, that she's in there taking over, the transitions that's being made there. And the other thing is education. It's what Karen's talking about and what everybody's talking about. And everyone knows that you need to be educated with knowledge about how to go about doing what you need to do and encourage that.
0: What business, Mike?
4: Politicians do not educate their public about how to get the best benefits of what they're supposed to get as a citizen.
1: Real quick, Mike.
0: What was the name of that business you were talking about?
4: Tailor-Right Cleaners.
0: Oh, yeah.
4: South side of Chicago.
0: Yeah.
1: All right. Thank you, good sir. We appreciate that. In the closing seconds, Mr. Harris, one, I want you to give out your information because I know there are some people that if they weren't aware of the brilliance they were missing before, they want to get
0: now.
1: Caught up now.
0: Mm-hmm.
1: So how can they listen to you?
2: Well, we come on every Saturday from 11 to 12 on VON. It's actually Real Money with Gary Harris. And you can reach us if you need financial planning, if you need investing, it's culturally competent. 888-399-2049. I don't want to leave here, though, without addressing one thing.
1: Sure.
2: Part of the system is designed to cause us to blame ourselves or one another for our circumstance. And I'm not saying that we aren't a contributing factor. Certainly the choices we make matter. However, you must understand that this is a design, it is a structure, an architecture around limiting our opportunities to do anything else. If you can't get a loan, and she was right when she said that, you can't. They'll give you a car loan under worse circumstances, you know, but they won't give you, you know, half that amount to start a business. They marginalize our access to capital for business, to buy homes, and otherwise. So what happens is when you get forced out of every, you know, normal circumstance or banking or otherwise, and you're forced to go to predatory lenders because that's all that's there. The whole thing is designed. But what happens is we start looking at each other like we're family. What we're really doing is surviving. And sometimes, as Farrakhan said, the best of us are the worst of us. That, you know, that argument of a talented tenth, you know, the capable people being there to represent our masses, that needs to happen. And we're not all doing our part. But hold on. It's critical to me that our community understand that we have to stop blaming ourselves and each other, because that keeps us from coming together, unifying, and focusing on the things we need to.
0: I love it, so, Gary.
2: Buy black.
0: That's
2: buy
0: what
2: black.
0: I'm talking about. Yeah.
1: There you go. All right. Thank you, good sir. We
0: Gary,
1: appreciate
0: yeah,
1: you.
0: We are
1: you
0: well over the break.
1: We got to have him on more often.
0: Pretty much.
2: Right.
0: Okay.
2: Please
1: take care, brother.
0: All right, guys. It's time for news, traffic, and weather. And I forgot what we're talking about next, but it's pretty good. Atiba told me we're going to be going back and forth, so you don't want to miss this. We'll be right back.
5: Hope your weekend was amazing, Chicago. Here are your news headlines. Art Norman reflects on passing of Farrakhan's wife. Mayor Johnson introduces Protect Renters Ordinance. Strawberry micromoon to rise over Chicago tonight. Pioneering journalist Tony Brown dies at 93. And two deaths found hanging from trees spark public concern. National news from the Black Information Network is up next on Chicago's only urban talk radio station, 1690 AM, WVON, Berwyn, Chicago.
6: BIN News Now. New York City Mayor Zohram Mamdani says Democratic Socialists can get elected anywhere across the country. Mamdani appeared on ABC's This Week after three candidates he endorsed won their primary congressional election races.
7: I think we are seeing a hunger that is not just felt by New Yorkers, but frankly by Americans from coast to coast for a new kind of politics. One that puts working people at the heart of it.
6: Republicans have sought to use Mamdani's success and Democratic Socialist leanings to suggest the party is only growing more radical. Rescue efforts continue in Venezuela as officials fear the death toll will continue to rise from Wednesday's massive earthquakes. More than 1,400 people are confirmed dead and nearly 69,000 others remain missing. And the Wimbledon Championship will begin today at the All England Club with Serena Williams returning in singles. I'm Misty Jordan with BIN News Now.
8: Thank you, Misty. We have several major rulings from the U.S. Supreme Court that could be of interest to you. First, the High Court ruled President Trump cannot fire Dr. Lisa Cook as the governor of the Federal Reserve. President Trump had attempted to fire Cook, the first black woman to be confirmed to the board, over allegations of mortgage fraud. Her lawyers had argued Trump did not have the authority to do so. In their decision today, the High Court decided not to pause a lower court ruling that allowed Cook to continue to stay in office as the case plays out in court. In another case, the U.S. Supreme Court is ruling in favor of counting mail-in ballots postmarked by Election Day that are received after Election Day. The court issued the 5-4 decision this morning. The ruling said a Mississippi law that allows mail-in ballots to be counted if they are postmarked by and received within 5 days of Election Day is not preempted by federal Election Day statutes. The Republican National Committee had challenged the Mississippi law. And the Supreme Court has rejected President Trump's bid to overturn the verdict that found he sexually assaulted and defamed E. Jean Carroll. The ruling means the $5 million civil judgment and verdict against the president will remain in place. You may recall last Thursday, the U.S. Supreme Court cleared the way for the Trump administration to cut off temporary legal protections for thousands of Haitians and Syrians. Attorney Matthew Hanley, who specializes in federal immigration law, says the ruling may have a wider impact.
9: The Somalis would be in the same situation that the Haitians and the Syrians were last week. You know, they're just in a limbo status and largely should expect TPS to end.
8: Experts are now saying Ethiopian immigrants may also be affected. If immigrants lose their protected status, they will have to find another legal status to stay in America, leave the country, or risk deportation. More decisions from the U.S. Supreme Court are expected to be announced by tomorrow. Those rulings will be on cases impacting transgender athlete bans, President Trump's birthright citizenship order, and his ability to fire federal officials. In other news, a dire situation continues to unfold in Venezuela after two back-to-back earthquakes shook the country last week. The death toll currently stands at more than 1,400. The magnitude 7.2 and 7.5 quakes left tens of thousands missing and displaced. Pope Leo is among those praying for the dead and injured. The Pope has also sent an initial donation of more than $100,000 for the victims and their families. And Khadija Farrakhan, the wife of Nation of Islam leader Louis Farrakhan Sr., has died. According to Chicago's NBC News 5, Ms. Farrakhan's death was announced Saturday. She was 90 years old. Born Betsy Ross, Ms. Farrakhan reportedly converted to Islam in 1955 and is a mother of nine children, two of whom are deceased. Louis Farrakhan and his late wife were married for more than 70 years. In a social media post, an R&B artist called her one of the greatest examples of dignity, faith, loyalty, and grace our generation has ever witnessed. This is BIN News This Hour. Be sure to follow us wherever you get your podcast. I'm Andrea Coleman on the Black Information Network, home of Black News First.
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0: Watch the Rufus Williams exclusive interview with Governor J.B. Pritzker as they tackle the issues everyone is talking about. 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Now, the reason why I couldn't wait to read that is because I actually saw the interview on YouTube and it was really good. You know, Rufus gets to the point. I know he did his homework, of course, but watching him interview Governor J.B. Pritzker, you would think, I'm not supporting. It's not even about support. I think a lot of times we run from those things that we don't agree with versus paying attention to what's being said. And there's a lot of little Easter eggs in that interview, I would say. I was listening very closely, and he did a really good job talking to him and coming in studio to talk to Rufus. But either or, you're listening to WVON 1690, 63 years. You can hear us just about everywhere. There's a lot of comments that are blowing up the chat. Was there one that caught your attention, or you were just like, wow, there's a lot of comments out there? Gotcha. All right. So Zaviola says, we're being hoodwinked, bamboozled, and just surviving. That's what it looks like. Amen. Now, that comment or statement alone is what we have heard. It's nothing new. We've heard it, you know, more generations than not. And what do we do about it? Because, see, at this moment, I'm thinking about how we spoke so highly of Tony Brown's legacy and how he was on PBS for 40 years and he wrote these books. I think it was about four or five of them. And he gave us the rules and he gave us direction and he talked about financial literacy and he mirrored, or should I say married, journalism and education. But yet, did we take heed in any kind of way? And I'm not saying all of us did not. I'm saying that why haven't we moved? And Gary Harris clearly came back and said it's strategy. It is the system. It's systemic. And when he said that the way that financial, foundations are set up for black people is so that we are squeezed, I believe it. It goes back to not just finances, but medical. It just about everything is set so that we are the product. We're the product.
1: I mean, here's what's funny about it. That's not just exclusive to black people, right? Like, we're looking at, like, the way that Lyft and Uber and many of these organizations, Amazon, Starbucks, the way that they are resistant to organized labor, that's affecting all kinds of people. Because, we're dealing with corrupt corporations who want to pay people as little as possible, if at all.
0: Yeah.
1: And they also want to pay as little in taxes, if at all.
0: And they don't want the overhead. Right. That's why Uber is set up as a technology company, not transportation.
1: That's right. So again, we all have to be careful, black people in particular, because everything that Karen said was spot on today. When you talk about the conditions by which you can get a car, because you would think a requirement to do Uber or Lyft is to have a car.
0: Right.
1: They're like, you don't have a car, don't worry about it.
0: Right. Don't, we got you.
1: We'll take it out of your check.
0: But you know, I think it was at a point back in the day, it was $600 a week just to rent that car.
1: Yeah.
0: And so you had to work day and night, and that's when they throw those they got those regulations in where you had to have so many hours between shifts. But see, now it sounds more like a transportation company.
1: Yeah.
0: Because that's how it is with when you drive those semi trucks. You have to have 8 hours between shifts before you can take on the next
1: one. And now what are they doing? They have self-driving trucks that don't need naps, that don't need to take a break, they don't need to take a leak, They don't need to do anything but get to the destination.
0: Wow.
1: Right? So, I mean, again, there's a shift happening. And as black people, we need to be aware. But the biggest thing that Mr. Harris talked about that I took from his statement today was just talking about the lack of unity.
0: Mm-hmm.
1: And that we are not going to get ahead until we get better at unity.
0: How can you get better at something you don't know how to get better at?
1: I mean, I don't know how you don't know, because there's so many people sounding that alarm.
0: They're sounding the alarm of the end result, but we have to have objectives to get there. That's the goal. We need objectives. You know, you look at how unity lacks in households, lacks in communities, lacks in schools, lacks in corporations. So how can we bring unity when we just don't know how it works?
1: Again, I think we do. And I think there are so many of us who have become cynical to a fault. I think that there are so many of us who view themselves as just pulling themselves up by their bootstraps.
0: Mm-hmm. There's no such thing.
1: When we went to the RNC, you know, again, I spoke to scores of black Trump supporters, and the consistent through line through all of them was, from their perception,
0: they did it all.
1: They did it all.
0: Yeah, there's no such thing.
1: And I can't figure out what's wrong with the rest of y'all.
0: Right.
1: And we have so many people with that mindset. So few of us are willing to do what Gary does, which is learn and then reach back.
0: You know, when you said learn, oh my goodness, yesterday, I thought about something and I got deep with it. It seems like we are so willing. We want to operate with hands-on learning on the job, right? We just want to get out there and do it. We don't necessarily take the time to do what it takes to get to that point. We just want to do, right? Then I thought about it. We may be more of a project-based learner or project-based doers than anybody else. For instance, if I'm doing something that is relevant to something I'm interested in, I'm more likely to finish it. I'm more likely to go through it instead of around it. But if I am learning something or forced to learn something that has nothing to do with anything that I'm dealing with at the time, I might lose interest. Okay. I'm going to go around it. I'm going to try and figure out how to, I may quit. You know what I mean? But if I'm, let's say barbershops, for instance, if I go to barber college and I'm interested in getting that fade tightened up real tight, I may be more apt to taking that class because I know what's at the other end of that class is me knowing how to do something that I want to do.
1: Well, a lot of what you're saying is the argument about the ACT test, the SAT test, because the questions themselves, you know, even when I'm watching Family Feud, when they ask some of the questions they ask, I'm like, who did they ask that to? You know what I mean? You can tell that.
0: Studies show, polls show, approval ratings.
1: Who did y'all talk to?
0: And you know what? Speaking of talk to, we better take this break real quick and come back.
1: Oh, we already there.
0: Okay. I know, guys. We'll be right back on the afternoon show, WVON. We'll be right back after the traffic and weather. That's right. That's the time it is.
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9: Good Monday afternoon, Chicago. I'm Logan Page, and here is your traffic update. Dan Ryan, downtown 95th, slow go 24 minutes. I-57, Ryan's I-80, stop and go traffic, 17 minutes. Bishop Ford, Ryan's I-80, 94, stop and go traffic, 25 minutes. Stevenson, DuSable, Lakeshore Drive, to the Dry State, please be cautious, there is an accident causing the left lane to be blocked, Stevenson at Pulaski Road, 38 minutes. Eisenhower, Wolf Post Office, slow go, 28 minutes. Kennedy, downtown to O'Hare, stop and go traffic, 41 minutes. And Eden's, Munchos Lake Cook, smooth sailing, 15 minutes. Your weather for today, Chicago, summer shy has arrived. Hot, humid, and heat index of 100 to 105, high of 94, and a low of 76. Tomorrow, humid, heat index of 100 to 105, high of 94, and a low of 77. In our city, it's currently 93 degrees and partly cloudy. I'm Logan Page, and that's your traffic and weather update on WVON 1690 AM.
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0: love the emotions, guys. You're listening to The Afternoon Show on WVON 1690. You can hit those phone lines. You know the number. You don't have to wait for us to tell you to call. 773-591-1690. We just had a conversation about, let me just acknowledge this heat advisory. Guys, if you're out there and you have your windows down, just be mindful. If you feel like you need to turn the air on, don't hesitate. Turn your air on. And if you're in your homes, make sure that you have circulation. I mean, there's so many things that I can call Miss Mila Marshall up to say. Make sure everybody is staying healthy and staying safe in this heat advisory. 100 degree weather? I have not heard that in years. But speaking of high temperatures, church and state, huh? What's going on? We got a new administration.
1: Let's get Ryan and Pianchi in.
0: Okay, all right.
1: Before we go, because they've been holding, especially Pianchi.
0: Yes.
1: Hey, Pianchi, what's up, buddy? Thanks for calling. You're on WVON.
2: You know, I listened to your last guest. He had some pertinent things, but I don't agree with all.
1: Okay.
2: I get disturbed when I hear people say that blacks are not doing things, and it basically equates to things that they don't know that they're doing. And I know of blacks that's doing aerial refueling of jets that fly from the East Coast or the West Coast. Mm-hmm. And most people have not heard of such a thing. And another point, too, you have to have people that are experienced in what it is that you want to do, especially if it's out of the box. Right now in this country, there's a huge market for rare earth materials that can be extracted from Wyoming and even in portions of California. But you have to have people that understand that business, that's worked at that business, and therefore they will be able to succeed at it. If not, then they'll fail. And every person in this history of the United States, whether it's the Carnegies, the Rockefellers, or the Westinghouse, went through that virgin portion of the business. Some failed and some were succeeded. And one other thing, you know, if I was coming around nowadays, Latifah, you know what I would get involved in?
1: What?
2: Is removing the space junk that's circumventing the Earth in a low geostation altitude. It's got to be removed. If not, its orbit is going to deteriorate. It's going to come, those things going to come plummeting back to the ground. It might hit somebody on the head. So there's a lot more to these things than just what people talk about.
1: Yeah, we don't want to oversimplify it. I agree with you that it's definitely not a binary kind of conversation. There is a lot of context to it. But the things that I agree with what he said were in the macro. We can talk about the details. But in the macro, yeah, I think black people would stand far better if we were intentional about
2: black people can do
1: our
2: anything. Latifah, a person with black skin can do anything that anyone else can. A person with black skin have not experienced anything that someone of another skin color in this country or world have experienced.
0: That's not true.
2: We're looking at human beings.
0: That's not true.
2: Name one.
0: That's not true. You're saying that black people have not experienced anything that anybody else has not experienced
2: in this country or in the world.
0: That's not true. I mean, are you saying that? Are you trying to say that everything that we've experienced, everybody else has experienced?
2: Yes, they have. Even chattel slavery.
0: Okay. No.
1: Yeah. No. I mean, again, it's.
2: I know it's hard to realize, but it's
1: no,
2: true.
1: No, it's
2: I mean,
1: no, it's not true.
2: You do the research on it.
1: It's not true.
0: The research has been done.
2: What's easy is for someone to say it's not until they start doing the research.
1: Okay.
0: Everybody's being racially profiled. Everybody's being stopped and frisked. Everybody's being arrested unlawfully. Everyone's being denied loans. Everyone's being redlined. Everybody's being redistricted. All of this, everybody.
2: Yes, they do.
1: Okay.
2: Yes, all those things are happening to either people in this country or people in other parts of the world.
0: Well,
2: yes,
0: I tell you what, misery loves company, so I'm happy that everybody's suffering like we are.
1: Thank you, Pianchi. We appreciate your perspective.
0: All right.
1: Let's squeeze them in before the break. Ron.
0: Ron.
1: Thanks for calling.
0: Oh, boy.
3: Yeah, good afternoon. You know what, y'all, something I find very interesting. During the 70s, particularly Chicago, was the black mecca of business in this country. Cadillac deals, you name. When Harold Washington was running, this is where he got his money from. We had banks, business, insurance companies,

0: and in that gentleman. But it has to be unity among institutions. Black institutions have to be strong in housing, in education. So they have to kind of be a little more unified. I don't see that.
1: I agree with
0: as
1: that.
0: Much.
1: Mm-hmm. I agree with that. Thank you so much, Ron. Well. It's not just among the regular citizenry. This is actually a top all the way down problem that we have to do, be it the nonprofits, be it, again, all of the NAACPs of the world. You name it, to borrow LaDonna's word, there has to be some kind of unified plan. Right. But you took us to the break, brother. It is 4:30. When we come back, what we are going to talk about is Texas. They're in the news again because they want to teach the Bible in public schools. I have a thought or two about that. So don't go anywhere.
2: Get your verses ready.
1: Get your verses ready. Because it's about to be a knockdown drag out. I don't know if it's going to be with me and LaDonna. I don't know. But I'm going to tell you this. I got some thoughts on it. We'll be right back.
3: Hope you're having a marvelous Monday afternoon, Chicago. I'm Logan Page. And here it's happening in your local and national news. Veteran journalist Art Norman joined WVON's Atiba Buchanan and LaDonna Ray to discuss the passing of Khadijah Farrakhan, the wife of Nation of Islam leader Louis Farrakhan. Norman reflected on her life, legacy, and her positive impact on his own life, crediting her influence as part of the reason he went on to win an Emmy and saying she helped him pave the way for his career.
4: Khadijah Farrakhan was a very kind woman. She helped me win an Emmy Award at NBC because of I was sitting behind her at the Civic Opera House when they had the performance of the Three Mo Tenors.
1: Oh, you talking my language now.
2: He perked up.
3: The discussion also highlighted her broader impact on the Nation of Islam and the community, along with tributes and condolences following her death. In other news, Mayor Brandon Johnson is unveiling a new ordinance that increases protections for Chicago's renters. The proposed measure calls for making landlords obligated to provide valid reasons for not renewing a lease. It would also make landlords help pay for a tenant's move if they are forced out due to no fault of their own. Johnson is also proposing to charge landlords a rental registry fee based on property size. In other news, the June full moon, known as the Strawberry Moon, will rise over the Chicago area tonight and officially reach full illumination just before 7 p.m. CT. This year's full moon is also a micro moon, meaning it will appear slightly smaller and dimmer than usual because it's near the farthest point in its orbit from Earth. The best viewing will be just after sunset with a clear view of the eastern horizon. The moon gets its name from the June strawberry harvest, not from its color. In other news, veteran broadcaster and educator Tony Brown, longtime host of Tony Brown's Journal on PBS, has died at the age of 93. Brown was a trailblazer in black journalism, using his nationally syndicated public affairs program to spotlight issues affecting African Americans for nearly four decades. He is also remembered as an educator, civil rights advocate, and the founding dean of Howard University School of Communications, leaving a lasting impact on journalism and public broadcasting. And a 16-year-old girl in Charlotte, North Carolina, and a 27-year-old woman in Miami, Florida, were both found hanging from trees in separate incidents. Months apart, authorities in both cases investigated and ruled the deaths as suicides, stating there was no evidence of foul play. The Charlotte case involved a teen who had recently immigrated from the Democratic Republic of the Congo and had been missing for over a week before she was found on church property. The Miami case also led to public outcry, but medical examiners maintained the suicide determination despite ongoing community doubts and calls for further investigation. I'm Logan Page, and that's what's happening in your news now on WVON 1690 AM.
5: Smart conversations with smart people makes us smarter. And that's exactly what you get on Bound and Woven with Rufus Williams. This isn't surface level talk. This is where authors become experts, where books become blueprints, and where ideas are challenged, not just discussed. From Colin Woodard on Nations Apart, to Gloria J. Brown Marshall breaking down the history of protests in America, to Gary Tyler sharing a story of resilience and redemption in Stitching Freedom. These are not interviews. These are conversations.

0: conversations that matter. 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Bound and Woven with Rufus Williams on Bond TV. 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

0: All right, guys. Listen here. It is Summertime Shy. I love how Logan Page said that so eloquently. Made me want to get out there in the sun, especially the Millennium Park Summer, or should I say the Millennium Park Summer Music Series. It's returning to the J. Pritzker Pavilion every Monday and Thursday night through August 6th. And Metra is the easy way to get there. 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
1: All right, we are back on the afternoon show, and no more delay. I want to get into this conversation, and I'm going to start it with a very simple question. There's no wrong answer. I would love to hear from each one of you, either in the chat or by phone. And it's a simple question. Is America a Christian nation?
0: Well, first you got to define what a Christian is.
1: We can get to that.
0: All right.
1: But that's my first question. Is America a Christian nation? Now, what is driving this question? This is reporting according to PBS. The Texas State Board of Education approved an overhaul of public school curricula that mandates Bible passages for millions of students. While the decision has sparked major debate over church and state separation, these particular reading mandates are officially scheduled to roll out beginning in the 2030 through 31 school year. So this is a lot of time to get adjusted, acclimated, disputed, whatever it is you want to do. The new requirements and controversies can be broken down as follows. One, required reading lists. This is at the elementary level. Picture books for young grades will include stories like David and Goliath.
0: Hold on. Are they going to be black or white?
1: I'll let you answer that.
0: Because if they come with Okay, please continue.
1: So stories like David and Goliath, Daniel and the Lion's Den, and passages about Adam and Eve. Fourth graders will encounter passages about Jesus in the New Testament. Again, this is all according to PBS.
0: He better be black with woolly hair.
1: In middle school, seventh graders will be expected to read passages about Jesus, including his famous Sermon on the Mount and the Shepherd's Psalm. And at the high school level, specific Bible passages are designated to serve as supportive contextual materials for classic literature by authors like Charles Dickens and Jane Austen. This also affects social studies. They have really done a complete overhaul. We've seen in Louisiana that they have mandated the Ten Commandments be in public spaces, including courthouses. And so I just wonder, I thought there was always something known in this country as the separation of church and state. And this is interesting. If you ask that in ChatGPT or AI, I'll just say that. It says, legally, the United States is not a Christian nation. The U.S. Constitution is a secular document that establishes no official religion and explicitly bans religious tests for holding public office. While culturally, a majority of Americans identify as Christian, the nation remains a pluralistic republic. The legal and constitutional basis, and I'm almost done. No official religion. The First Amendment strictly forbids the government from establishing a state religion or prohibiting the free exercise thereof. No religious tests. Article 6 of the Constitution dictates that no religious test shall ever be required as qualification to hold public office. And then in the Treaty of Tripoli, signed by President John Adams in 1797, this document explicitly stated that the government of the United States of America is not in any sense founded on the Christian religion. That's what I grew up understanding. And we have seen over the past 40 years this further degradation, watering down, whitewashing of the understanding of the Constitution. I can pull a clip right now of an elected official saying there is no such thing as a separation of church and state, and we're tired of being bullied about it. So when I see Bible passages being required reading in public schools, you can do that in your Catholic school all you want. You can do that.
0: Or your Christian school.
1: Right.
0: Private school.
1: Private school.
0: Yeah.
1: This is about public school. And so my initial thought is you're either going to include every religion or no religion. There is nothing there. Just because the majority of people that bother to identify with anything identify as Christian, we do not simply get a majority rule. And we could go into all types of reasons as to why Bible verses in particular are, in my opinion, can be particularly harmful. Now, let me just say this, and then I want to hear from you guys. People talk about how difficult times are, and these kids need something. And I think that's a fair assessment.
0: They need an ass whipping. Bring that back.
1: There's definitely an argument to be made about that. But my question to you guys, two questions. Again, are we a Christian nation? And what do you think of mandatory Bible passages in public school? Because a lot of people bemoan the fact that we don't pray in school anymore.
0: Mm-hmm.
1: Right?
0: Yeah.
1: A lot of people say that. So,
0: and people have been fired. They've lost their jobs for saying the word Jesus or any reference to any type of religion. Those things have happened. But here's the painful contradiction. In America, you have witnessed where lynchings have taken place and people are holding the Bible. They are quoting scripture from the Bible. So what are we really trying to do? What is the goal here? Because it's one thing to have these mandates, but what is the goal? Like, I want to know why government woke up one morning and said, you know what, we're going to mandate the Bible and the Ten Commandments and prayer. What is the goal? Because if you come to my door like the Jehovah's Witnesses did and hand me a pamphlet with a white Jesus on the front of it, I feel like you're trying to influence to my children, not me, because I know better, that Jesus is only for the white people. And I don't think that's right. It clearly doesn't say that in the Bible, but yet he has gotten lighter and whiter every publication. And that's misconception of who Jesus really was.
1: Let me dovetail on one of your points, because we're not wholly consistent in this. As I'm talking, the main thing I'm thinking about is when you go to court and you get sworn in, what do you swear your hand on?
0: On a Bible.
1: On a Bible.
0: Mm-hmm.
1: Right? So it's hard for me to say.
0: Well, Trump didn't touch it when he got sworn in. He didn't.
1: And this is like decades before Trump.
0: But see, I'm just thinking like, okay, how is he part of an administration where they're trying to mandate things and he wouldn't even touch the Bible?
1: Right.
0: Come on, man. What are we doing?
1: So, but my bigger point is,
0: maybe he didn't like the King James Version.
1: Why is the Bible required at all to compel someone to tell the truth? Do you swear to tell the truth, the whole truth, and nothing but the
0: truth?
1: It's
0: symbolic.
1: So help you God, yeah. And you do it on a Bible.
0: It depends on which God you're talking about.
1: Absolutely. So let's do this. We see you holding, Tommy. We're going to take this break. I want to hear from you guys. Are we a Christian nation? Do you think that was the founder's intent?
0: Where did I hear that from? Are we a Christian nation? I heard this somewhere.
1: It's talked about a lot.
0: Yeah, no, I heard this recently. Was it in a play, a movie, or something? The way you're saying it, it's really creepy. It feels like deja vu.
1: Think about it during the break. Yeah. Maybe it'll come to you. All right, guys, 773-591-7979. 1690. Let's have a great conversation about this.
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11: Good Wednesday, Monday afternoon, Chicago. Sorry, Chicago. I'm Logan Page, and here is your traffic update. Dan Ryan, downtown on 95th, stop and go traffic 22 minutes. I-57, Ryan Dietti, no delays, 15 minutes of stop and go traffic. Bishop Ward, Ryan Dietti, 94, stop and go traffic 25 minutes. Stevenson, DuSable, Lakeshore Drive to the Tri-State, please be cautious. There is a disabled vehicle causing the left lane to be blocked. Stevenson at Central Avenue, 29 minutes. Eisenhower, Wolfson Post Office, Logo, 28 minutes. Kennedy downtown, 2-0 here. Stop and go traffic, 38 minutes. And Eden's Montrose Cook, 1 minute delay, 17 minutes. Weather for today, Chicago. Hot, humid, heat index of 100 to 105. High of 94 and a low of 76. Tomorrow, humid, heat index again of 100 to 105. High of 94 and a low of 77. In our city, it's currently 93 degrees. And partly cloudy. I'm Logan Page, and that's your traffic and weather update on WVON 1690 AM.
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0: And we're back. WVON 63 years and counting, guys. Those phone lines are open. 773-591-1690, the afternoon show with Ativa Buchanan and LaDonna Ray. So the question was posed right before the break, and that is there, what was it? Are we a Christian nation? I was going to take it back to the whole premise of it. Are we a Christian nation? And you were right, Atiba, during the break, I thought about, where did I hear that from? Richard Galyon does a play called The Fall from Royalty. There's a line in that play where the two kings come together, and he says, and it's right before the transatlantic slave trade, and he says, you're a Christian nation, I'm a Christian nation, we're a Christian nation, and that's why they came together to sign that transatlantic slave trade. But are we a Christian nation? For real, though. That's the question.
1: Yeah. Would you support the Ten Commandments in public schools?
0: Mm-hmm.
1: And I would, and if you would, either way.
0: I mean, I would.
1: I would love to know why. Well, let's start with you.
0: Well, because there's no harm in those Ten Commandments. Those Ten Commandments are, first of all, they keep you out of trouble, okay? It's a good premise, a good start for someone who may not have known what the Ten Commandments were. And it can, a lot of times when we learn things in school, they stick, okay? So if this is not being taught at home, thou shalt not kill, thou shalt not covet. Look, I wish I knew them all by heart. But just seeing, I needed to have it, right? But just seeing that on a regular basis can probably give you some type of foundation of how you should live your life and not commit a crime, because it's all there. Hmm. It's all there. What do you think? You don't think it should be in the schools?
1: I don't think it should be in public schools. I think there's a distinction to be drawn there.
0: Public school is free, but go ahead. I'm listening.
1: Public school is public.
0: It's public.
1: Right. So, again,
0: all schools are public. As long as you, so if you got the money, you can go.
1: I am not here to debate the worth of the Ten Commandments.
0: Mm-hmm.
1: I'm not here to poo-poo on the Ten Commandments. What I am saying is, if you have a school that is full of Christians, Muslims, agnostics, atheist, because that's what you get in public schools. You get people from all types of backgrounds. Then who is to say that the Christian Ten Commandments should be the metric and the litmus test for all of the school age kids? I'm not even talking about the worth of it. I am saying, when you are in a public school, everybody wants to pray. Everybody wants prayer in public schools until it's time for the Muslim kid to pray.
0: Mm-hmm.
1: Then it's like, da-da-da-da-da-da-da.
0: So now, if I go back to, I had to bring up the Ten Commandments because, yes, it does say, you shall have no other gods before me. That is very specific. You shall not make yourself an idol. Well, that can help a lot of people, in my opinion. You shall not take the name of the Lord your God in vain. Okay. My mother gets on me about that all the time when I say, oh my, you know what? Remember the Sabbath day and keep it holy. It's a day off. It's no harm in that, right?
1: Well, but we don't honor it.
0: Well, that's true, because I was working yesterday.
1: We haven't honored it in centuries.
0: Well, maybe if it was up in the public school, I would have honored it. Honor your mother and your father, or honor that. Well, it says honor your father and your mother. I mean, come on. You shall not murder. You shall not commit adultery. That would save some divorce rates, right? You shall not steal. Okay, that's illegal. You shall not bear false witness against your neighbor. That's lying. Absolutely, that should be there. And you should not covet.
1: And once again, you're debating the merit, the worth of the commandments. I'm not saying that. What I haven't heard you make the case for yet is why a kid who's an atheist should be subject to that in public school.
0: What, subject to it? How? It's not. Oh, because of the what is required. I mean,
1: right.
0: Math is required.
1: It's not. The Bible is a belief. Math is a subject. But math is a discipline.
0: The Bible is a belief, but it's also a book.
1: It's still a belief.
0: And it's a discipline.
1: And it is not akin to math or science.
0: I mean, some people have degrees and master's degrees and PhDs in African American studies, and they're not even black.
1: I don't understand how that's relevant.
0: Well, because the art of the discipline is out there. The Bible is available.
1: And there are plenty of great biblical schools that you can go to, and you can become get a doctorate in biblical studies.
0: I get that.
1: I don't have a problem with that. I'm talking about public schools, schools that have people of different, diverse faiths. How does one faith get propelled over all the others?
0: Okay. So if I don't agree with the Bible, and if I can't absolutely have my son or daughter hold it because their fingers might burn, then I may have to transfer them and put them into a different school. Now, I know that is the simple way of dealing with this, and why I have to deal with it at all. But at the same time, we pledge allegiance every single day. And some people don't believe in that either.
1: One of those great contradictions. I'm with you.
0: Okay.
1: We have contradictions. Mm-hmm. So those things do exist. And I think they need to be addressed as well.
0: So the dollar shouldn't say "In God We Trust" if I'm an
1: atheist?
0: Need to use a debit card?
1: I think there is a case for that. Mm-hmm. I think there's a case for not putting that on the money. Yes.
0: Okay.
1: Let's do this. Tommy, you're up first. Joe Citizen, you're second. Mama D, you're third. We're going to hit this break on time. Straight to the calls when we come back.
2: 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I'm Logan Page, and here are your news and lights. Illinois farm bankruptcies rise for third straight year. Chicago, Cook County minimum wage set to rise again in 2026. Brookfield Zoo offers family fun for 4th of July. 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And BET 2026 awards highlight major wins and honors. 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
4: New York City Mayor Zohram Mamdani says Democratic Socialists can get elected anywhere across the country. Mamdani appeared on ABC's This Week after three candidates he endorsed won their primary congressional election races.
5: I think we are seeing a hunger that is not just felt by New Yorkers, but frankly by Americans from coast to coast for a new kind of politics. One that puts working people at the heart of it.
4: Republicans have sought to use Mamdani's success and Democratic Socialist leanings to suggest the party is only growing more radical. Rescue efforts continue in Venezuela as officials fear the death toll will continue to rise from Wednesday's massive earthquakes. More than 1,400 people are confirmed dead and nearly 69,000 others remain missing. And the Wimbledon Championship will begin today at the All England Club with Serena Williams returning in singles. I'm Misty Jordan with BIN News Now.
6: Thank you, Misty. We have several major rulings from the U.S. Supreme Court that could be of interest to you. First, the High Court ruled President Trump cannot fire Dr. Lisa Cook as the governor of the Federal Reserve. President Trump had attempted to fire Cook, the first black woman to be confirmed to the board, over allegations of mortgage fraud. Her lawyers had argued Trump did not have the authority to do so. In their decision today, the High Court decided not to pause a lower court ruling that allowed Cook to continue to stay in office as the case plays out in court. In another case, the U.S. Supreme Court is ruling in favor of counting mail-in ballots postmarked by Election Day that are received after Election Day. The court issued the 5-4 decision this morning. The ruling set a Mississippi law that allows mail-in ballots to be counted if they are postmarked by and received within 5 days of Election Day is not preempted by federal Election Day statutes. The Republican National Committee had challenged the Mississippi law. And the Supreme Court has rejected President Trump's bid to overturn the verdict that found he sexually assaulted and defamed E. Jean Carroll. The ruling means the $5 million civil judgment and verdict against the president will remain in place. You may recall last Thursday, the U.S. Supreme Court cleared the way for the Trump administration to cut off temporary legal protections for thousands of Haitians and Syrians. Attorney Matthew Hanley, who specializes in federal immigration law, says the ruling may have a wider impact.
7: The Somalis would be in the same situation that the Haitians and the Syrians were last week. You know, They're just in a limbo status and largely should expect TPS to end.
6: Experts are now saying Ethiopian immigrants may also be affected. If immigrants lose their protected status, they will have to find another legal status to stay in America, leave the country, or risk deportation. More decisions from the U.S. Supreme Court are expected to be announced by tomorrow. Those rulings will be on cases impacting transgender athlete bans, President Trump's birthright citizenship order, and his ability to fire federal officials. In other news, a dire situation continues to unfold in Venezuela after two back-to-back earthquakes shook the country last week. The death toll currently stands at more than 1,400. The magnitude 7.2 and 7.5 quakes left tens of thousands missing and displaced. Pope Leo is among those praying for the dead and injured. The Pope has also sent an initial donation of more than $100,000 for the victims and their families. And Khadija Farrakhan, the wife of Nation of Islam leader Louis Farrakhan Sr., has died. According to Chicago's NBC News 5, Ms. Farrakhan's death was announced Saturday. She was 90 years old. Born Betsy Ross, Ms. Farrakhan reportedly converted to Islam in 1955 and is a mother of nine children, two of whom are deceased. Louis Farrakhan and his late wife were married for more than 70 years. In a social media post, an R&B artist called her one of the greatest examples of dignity, faith, loyalty, and grace our generation has ever witnessed. This is BIN News This Hour. Be sure to follow us wherever you get your podcast. I'm Andrea Coleman on the Black Information Network, home of Black News First.
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0: Chicago has always been a city of harmony, and few groups embody that better than the Emotions. 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

0: All right, we're back on the afternoon show at T. Buchanan with Donna Ray. About 5:09, we're discussing asking the simple question, is America a Christian nation? And how do you feel about Bible verses being taught in public schools? So, well,
1: before you go to the, I know we promised Tommy, I love Tommy, but there was a big, huge shift in 1960s, in the 1960s rather. Prior to that, teachers actually led prayer. They did Bible readings.
0: Mm-hmm.
1: They did Christmas pageants with religious themes.
0: Yep.
1: And Christian hymns. And then in the 60s, the courts ruled that public schools may not lead students in prayer. Schools may not require Bible readings as a religious exercise. And government cannot endorse one religion over another, to your point.
0: In public schools.
1: Mm-hmm. Yeah.
0: And again, I went to a Catholic school. I went to Our Lady of Sorrows for 2 years on the west side. It's just a church now. But we did every, I thought about being an altar boy,
1: mm-hmm.
0: right? But mm-hmm. that was the place for that. We had all kinds of religious ceremonies while I was a student there. But that was a Catholic school.
1: And I put my son into a private Christian school at a time when he did not believe in God.
0: Mm.
1: And rather than saying, oh, you gonna believe today, because that doesn't work. I felt it was probably more necessary to put him into a private Christian school so that he can learn more about it from a third party. And it did turn his life around, or his beliefs around.
0: Okay.
1: And he does definitely praise now.
0: That's interesting.
1: Mm-hmm.
0: All right, Tommy, you are up, my friend. No more delay. Your thoughts.
1: Hi, Tommy.
2: Hey, first of all, hello to both of you and especially the listening audience. I received a phone call from one of my AARP brothers, and they said, hey, Tommy, man, tune in to WBON because LaDonna and Nativa is trying out for Saturday Night Live or America Got Jokes, because you absolutely have to be kidding to ask the question of this murdering, lying, cheating, stealing, and criminal nation. Are they Christians? How in the hell can you apply anything of such nature to your conversation on today? It just doesn't apply. No individual should have to go to anything public and be made to recite or say anything. Those are all personal beliefs. Now, you're supposed to be there for education. And you would have thought that this, not your conversation, because I love whatever you guys choose. It is. But at the end of the day, you both got my vote, man, because y'all got to be two of the funniest people I know. And Ativa, you are altar boy. Oh, hell no. Goodbye.
1: But, you know, again, during the eras of slavery and Jim Crow laws, some white ministers and congregations used selected biblical passages to defend slavery and racial segregation.
0: Yeah, you can make the Bible defend almost anything.
1: Anything, right?
0: Mm, right? Yeah. Almost anything.
1: Yeah, that's true.
0: All right, Joe Citizen, no more delay. You're on WVON.
3: No problem, Brother Tiva and Sister LaDonna. Brother Tiva, for once, I'm going to have to push back on you a little bit.
0: Please.
3: All due respect. Yeah, all due respect, you know, there never was a separation of church and state, by the way you describe it. It was only the fact that the federal government was not allowed to impose its will. In fact, all the Constitution really is about what the federal government can do. It's always going to fight between federalists and anti-federalists. Many of the so-called founding fathers at the time of so-called enlightenment were considered deists. They believed in the idea of a God who was out there but didn't really necessarily interfere.
0: Mm-hmm.
3: They were kind of hypocritical in the way they had their actions. In fact, the question to ask is, nobody's given a definition of what we shall define as a religion. Now, when the Pope at the time, that was, I call him Nickelodeon Nick, he's the one that gave the permission at that time to grant slavery, you know, with the transatlantic. But you got to understand, up until Benjamin Lay as a Quaker, even Wilberforce was a slightly hypocritical himself, slavery has been the de rigueur for the last 5,000 years. It's only recently, in the last 200-300 years, we've had the idea of somebody having their own agency in that way, including chattel. So also, you talk about schools, public schools, got to understand, the original schools were always religiously based and church-oriented, especially the Catholic ones, which preserved a lot of the history in Roman times. So the idea of public schools meant that everything should have been able to be taught, at least comparatively. Now, the question about the idea of America a Christian country, well, by de facto it is, even though it may not be by law. Ironically, while the Ten Commandments is basically originally an Old Testament Jewish canon, it was when it's combined with Jesus' compassion and Paul's little bit strictures, the one we call Paul, that we have, ironically, Christianity being the only religion you can find that has what we call an ecumenical or even a Catholic, small KC, Catholic type of attitude where it has the idea of compassion to people outside of your particular tribal group. So when you talk about the idea of being all these religions or somebody is compassionate, if we take away Christianity by its virtues, then there's nothing left but might makes right, ironically, because every other religion does not really adhere towards something outside of that. So to finish up, the idea of the United States is only when it comes to federal rules that they say they can have no constrictions. Best example right now, there's a gentleman who's got his hair cut who was a Rastafarian in Louisiana. Mm-hmm. And they said, hey, they don't care what it was, that's all right. Even though if I were to go try to take a yarmulke off somebody's head in prison, I'd be in trouble. Do I make any sense? Mm-hmm.
0: You make perfect sense. Absolutely. There. And that just talks about the hypocrisy of how the rules are applied. What I'm not understanding right from you, Mr. Citizen, is your particular stance on whether or not the Ten Commandments
3: should
0: are beneficial
3: be
0: in public school.
3: The Ten Commandments.
0: Say it again.
3: When it comes to, the answer was, yeah, it depends on this. They should be allowed to, but they cannot stop some other group that would want. First, we always learn science. And all due respect, once I move beyond my eyesight, I just have to go by an article of faith that there's a such thing as quantum entanglement or the idea of Planck's constant. I have to believe there's an article of faith that somebody's going to do those type of things and say a black hole is a singularity based on a gravitational twisting. So it's all a matter of how far you go from your immediate experience to decide what's going to be considered faith. Substance of things hoped for, evidence of things not seen. So the answer is, yes, they can teach it, but don't stop the other ones from teaching theirs.
0: Okay, thank you so much.
1: All right.
0: We got time. Mama D.
1: Hey,
0: you
1: Mama
0: are
1: D.
0: Up.
4: Hi there. Y'all God rising. The Constitution says we hold these truths to be self-evident. All men are created equal, that they are endowed by their creator. They don't call him God. They say their creator with certain inalienable rights. And among them are life, liberty, and the pursuit of happiness. So slavery made a mockery of that. They were saying they was Christians, but they were acting like heathens. Now, there are three things that we should consider. All laws are codified values. They come from the Ten Commandments. And the first pre-primary textbook that public school students had was asked questions like, who was the first man? Adam. Who was the first woman? Eve. Things like that. And in public,
0: and you agree with those questions in curriculum?
4: What I'm saying was, this was the first book. It was a pre-primary reader. You can look that up, and I think it might have changed in the 1900s or something like that. But this was the textbook that children learned how to read from. But my point that I want to make is that it asked those questions, and that's the book that we had for a century. And when you were in school, you had, if you was before lunch or before a snack, you had to say, God is great, God is good, let us thank him for our food, until one woman didn't want her children to say that verse. She wanted them to just sit outside and be excused from that prayerful ritual. And when they wouldn't allow her to do that, she filed a lawsuit so students can no longer say, God is great, God is good, let us thank him for our food in public schools. Now, what do I think? I think it is a Christian nation, but people do not follow Christian principles. Children are a heritage of God, and the fruit of the womb, the unborn breathing soul, is his reward. And as long as you disrespect that, you are talking loud and saying nothing.
0: So, Mama D, where does it say we're a Christian nation?
4: I'm sorry?
0: Where does it say? You just said you believe that we are a Christian nation. I'm asking you, where does it say that?
4: What is the Constitution that says you are endowed by your creator? And the fact that you do swear on a Bible book when you're taking an oath of office, and you swear on the Bible book when you're taking the office to be the president of the United States, that when you're in a courtroom, you're swearing on a Bible book, and every time something goes down, the nation says, let us pray.
0: Okay, so... And I agree with that contradiction. I don't believe that we should be having people swear on a Bible. It sends mixed messages. But here's my point. Hold on. The First Amendment strictly forbids the government from establishing a state religion or prohibiting the free exercise thereof. In other words, there is no such thing as a state religion. Also, you are free in this country to be whatever you want to be.
1: And that still stands, even if they mandate
4: it. And that still stands.
1: Right.
4: When you ask officially, if you go back to what the Constitution is saying, is Christian. What they are doing,
0: because they said the word God, it's Christian.
4: Christian. No.
0: Because they use the word creator, it's Christian.
4: No, because they use the word creator and because they use a Bible book. They don't tell you to swear on a holy Quran. They don't tell you to swear on a Buddhist Bible or anything else. It's a Bible that we recognize as a Bible. What I'm saying is we claim to be a Christian nation based on Let Us Pray and One Nation Under God. And in God we trust, which is a dollar bill, and I believe that.
0: All right, thank you so much, Mom Bidi. We're 2 minutes over break.
1: Three.
0: Shut up. That's it. We'll be right back.
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0: All right. All right. All right. WVON 1690. That's right. The talk of Chicago. You're listening to the afternoon show with Atiba Buchanan and LaDonna Ray. Let's go straight to those phone lines because we've been talking about is this a Christian nation? Do we live in a Christian nation? Is the U.S. a Christian nation? Or is there a separation between church and state? We kind of went all over the place, and not in a bad way. I'm just thinking about it all, and it just doesn't make sense in the first place.
1: Well, Mother Teresa's on line 5.
0: Let's see what she says.
1: I'm kidding, Miss Teresa. Thank you for calling.
0: Hi, Mother Teresa.
2: Hello.
0: Hi.
1: You're live.
0: You're live on WVON.
2: Oh, okay. Okay. Thank you. I wanted to respond to the issue you're talking about having religion in the school or biblical practices. First of all, I can say that I have experienced that when I was in, when I first started elementary school. And of course, this was probably in the late 50s. And in this community, the way they did it, it was called Thursday School. And every Thursday, all of the schools in the entire district in the city attended what they called Thursday School, which was, they would go to the church of whatever faith or denomination that they subscribed to, and they would have educational lessons, in the study of the Bible and the scriptures. And of course, I happened to be Baptist, so I went to the First Baptist Church, which was, I walked to school. It wasn't that far from the school. But we were given time off in the mornings on Thursdays to do that. And it went right along with the curriculum in the school in terms of when we had quarterly and semester tests and final exams and all of that. So basically, I think it was very good. And the students who did not want to subscribe to any religious faith or denomination, they went to school and they had other classes that, related to just philosophy or ethics.
0: Well, thank you.
2: Or they may have just, if they were atheists,
0: right,
2: they basically just had other studies that they did instead of attending Thursday school.
0: Yeah, thank you, Teresa. Let's go to the next caller.
1: Hey, Art. Chris.
0: Okay, let's go to Brother Chris.
1: Art, call back, Art.
0: Brother Chris.
3: Good afternoon, family. How y'all doing?
0: Doing swell-tastic.
3: Shout out to the WVON family, and condolences to Mother Khadijah passing. Also, I think this country is a Christian nation in name only, or theory only, because it's very hypocritical of its actions and what it professes to be. So I say it's a name only.
0: That's fair.
3: And they still haven't repented for the greatest,
0: crime to humanity.
3: One of the greatest. Yep. All the church, some churches were part of it. They're trying to pay reparations. And again, with their mission, they were not, because on Sunday, I think Malcolm X said Sunday was the most segregated hour every week.
1: High noon on Sunday.
3: Thank you for letting me speak.
0: Thank you.
1: Hey, Chris, I got a question, though, before you go.
0: He just left.
1: He did. I wanted to know, because he still didn't say whether or not, he says in theory only, but...
0: In name only, he said.
1: He said theory only, name only, same thing. My point is, what if we did act like Christians? Are we not a Christian nation because we're hypocritical, or are we not a Christian nation because of the rules?
0: I think we need to define what Christian means. That's what I started with.
1: You can barely do that. I just looked this up.
0: Yeah.
1: How many denominations of Christianity are there? Estimates for the number of Christian denominations range from 200 to 45,000 globally. Christians can't agree on what's a Christian.
0: Well, then it shouldn't be used as a nation.
1: All right, let's go ahead, Brother Art. Thank you for calling back.
4: Hey, what's going on, young people? How are you?
1: Good.
0: Fantastic.

0: people feel more endeared if they feel something is unknown. Something, you know, if it's unknown, makes it special. That's why you ran over there and you was kissing on the Pope, because you thought somehow he had something closer to God than you. But 2 weeks ago, he was, before he became the Pope, he was just walking down the street. He was just another old, or another old guy walking down the street that believed in some type of faith. But somehow you put your faith in somebody that you thought has something closer to God than you. This shows something wrong with your mind to even think that. Just like when we see Michelle Obama, President Barack Obama. Just before they became that, she was just a black woman driving the bus. Just like LaDonna Ray or me or anybody else. But because
1: hold
0: she
1: on,
0: has a
1: I ain't
0: title,
1: never drove no bus.
0: I mean, I've been on the bus. I ain't been on the bus in a long time. It's not a negative thing. I'm just saying that to say we put these people in these places. Somehow you believe that they're better because they have titles. They're no more closer than God than you are if you believe in God in a higher thing. So when it comes to what you're talking about, it's just a code of conduct in the family value system that you have to govern society by. Otherwise, when what you're talking about, brother, if we let people just do what they want to do, if I believe in having sex with children, if this is America, I should be able to do that. It's free.
2: So we have laws in the book for that.
0: Yeah, hold on. We make the law because we got boundaries, but we even bend the boundaries of that now. So now, before, you couldn't talk about a man having sex with a man. But now society has made it acceptable, and you all get on the radio, not just you specifically, and it's okay for two men to be kissing.
2: Has nothing to do with what we're talking about today.
0: Yes,
2: I'm asking you, is it okay for the Ten Commandments to be in a public school setting? Yes or no?
0: Yeah, there's nothing but codes of conduct.
1: So should we just change the title to codes of conduct and not Ten Commandments?
2: I would prefer that. I would prefer that.
1: No, I'm asking. That's why I'm asking. Should we just change the title to codes of conduct?
0: Yeah, it's just right. It's just codes of conduct of family value, how you're going to govern society. Okay. That should not kill. That's not a religious thing. You shouldn't be killing people.
1: I love it.
0: You shouldn't be disrespecting people. I mean, just... It's not a religious thing. That's just a thing you should do.
2: It becomes a religious thing, Art, when it's in the Bible.
0: The Bible is not a religious thing. It's a book. You all turn to it. It's just a book.
1: If
0: I take the same words, hold on. If I take the same words and put those exact same words in the book and put my name on it, you going to say it's the Bible?
1: Well, King James put his name on it.
0: You got to think.
2: Art, it's 45,000 denominations based on the same, roughly the same book.
1: Why are we over the break again? You're going to get us in trouble.
2: Oh, it's okay. Because I had to let Art speak.
1: Okay.
2: I want Art
0: just,
2: to hear.
0: It's foolishness. This is why you stuck. You stuck in foolishness. I leave it there.
2: And I disagree, but I appreciate the call, brother.
1: I'm not stuck.
2: I'm not stuck at all. Yeah. And he never answered the question. Like,
1: he kind of did.
2: Okay.
1: But, he said those are nothing but. I don't like it when we say nothing but and nobody was anything before. I don't like that. What I do like is how people can inspire others. And you can't inspire anybody just being like everybody else.
2: Let me ask a question, and we can talk about this on the other side. Does the Bible or the Ten Commandments predate people? Who was here first, the Bible or people?
1: The people.
2: Okay, thank you.
1: Somebody had a printing machine.
2: Hold on.
1: All right,
2: so
1: I'm sorry.
2: So people were here first, likely for thousands of years before there was ever a Bible. How did we govern ourselves then?
1: Well, it was pretty barbaric based on the writings on the wall.
2: It's barbaric now. Is it not?
1: True. That is true.
2: So that's
1: barbaric
2: all I'm saying.
1: Without consequences. Or there were consequences, actually. They just
2: I'm
1: weren't by the government.
2: For Art to say, no one in this debate today has said it should be a free-for-all. That's not the discussion. I am not arguing the worth of the Ten Commandments. I am saying that they should not be, as a religious doctrine, they should not be in public school.
1: Guys,
2: if you
1: want
2: to raise your kids to do the Ten Commandments, raise them.
1: All right.
2: But that don't go into public school.
1: All right, sir. I'm going to go to break. I got news people waiting. You know what I'm saying? It's VON. Guys, we're going to go to news, traffic, and weather. When we come back, we'll let Atiba rant. Is it rant? Yeah, rant. And we'll get the callers on the other side.
3: Hope you're having amazing summertime Shy Chicago. I'm Logan Page, and here it's happening in your local and national news. Illinois farmers are facing growing financial pressure as farm bankruptcies have increased for the third consecutive year. Rising debt, high operating costs, and low crop prices.

0: taxes are making it difficult for many family farms to stay afloat, with bankruptcy filings in Illinois climbing 55% in 2025. Agricultural leaders warn the trend points to a deepening farm crisis that could worsen without stronger financial support and improve market conditions. In other news, Chicago and Cook County are both preparing for another increase in their minimum wage rates, taking effect in mid-2026. Chicago's minimum wage is set to rise to about $17.05 per hour starting July 1st, while Cook County's non-tip wage will increase to about $15.40 per hour. The changes are tied to annual inflation adjustments under local wage ordinances. Officials say the increases are intended to keep pay aligned with the cost of living across the region. In other news, Brookfield Zoo, Chicago is celebrating the 4th of July with special family-friendly activities, including $2.50 admission for kids only July 4th and a $17.76 family combo meal at the East Mall Beer Garden. Guests can also enjoy patriotic-themed entertainment throughout the holiday weekend, along with the zoo's summer attractions, including the new dinos exhibit. The special holiday activities are included with regular zoo admission unless otherwise noted. In other news, Pope Leo is praying for Venezuela as the death toll from last week's earthquakes continue to rise. Speaking in Spanish Sunday at the Vatican, the pontiff prayed for the dead and injured as well as the people carrying out rescue efforts in the rubble. The Pope sent an initial donation of more than $100,000 for the victims and their families. The two quakes on Wednesday have left more than 1,400 dead, and officials fear that number will continue to grow.
1: When I told you to fall back, so can you come pick up your clothes? I had them folded.
0: In the 2026 BET Awards were held at the Peacock Theater in Los Angeles and hosted by comedian Jerusky. Kehlani won Best Female R&B Pop Artist, while Leon Thomas earned Best Male and R&B Pop Artist. And Kendrick Lamar and Cardi B took up Top Hip Hop Honors. Clips won Album of the Year for Let God Sort 'Em Out, and Teyana Taylor was named Icon of the Year. Lauryn Hill also received the Living Legend Icon Award in a night celebrating major achievements in music and culture. I'm Logan Page, and that's what's happening in your news now on WVON 1690 AM.
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0: Happy Monday afternoon, Chicago. I'm Logan Page, and here is your traffic update. Dan Ryan, downtown on 95th. Slow-go, 19 minutes. I-57, Ryan's I-80, stop-and-go traffic, 16 minutes. Bishop Ford, Ryan's I-80, 94, 11-minute delay, 23 minutes. Stevenson, DuSable, Lakeshore Drive to the Tri-State, stop-and-go traffic, 24 minutes. Eisenhower, Wolfville Post Office, slow-go, 25 minutes. Kennedy, downtown to O'Hare, bumper-to-bumper traffic, 31 minutes in Eden's Mancho Saikuk, 2-minute delay, 18 minutes. Your weather for today, Chicago. Summertime shy has arrived, hot, humid, and heat index of 100 to 105. High of 94 and a low of 76. Tomorrow, humid, heat index of 100 and 105 again. High of 94 and a low of 77. In our city, it's currently 92 degrees and partly cloudy. I'm Logan Page, and that's your traffic and weather update on WVON 1690 AM.
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0: You know what, Atiba? It's time for us to get on the road again. With WVON, of course. And this time, we're taking you to Charleston, South Carolina, October 8th through the 12th. 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All right, thanks. 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
1: All right, we are back on the afternoon show. Ooh, that was fun. I really enjoy the spirited debates.
0: Yeah.
1: You knew
0: we were going to go back and forth, but
1: I did.
0: It kind of took a turn. It took a couple of turns, which I like because you may feel one way, strongly one way initially, for me.
1: Mm-hmm.
0: Then you think about it and go, well, maybe you're stepping on some toes there. Maybe it's unfair. But I also feel like we have the freedom of choice.
1: Mm-hmm.
0: And with that freedom of choice, the curriculum that is being presented to our children, if we don't like it, if we're that involved and we see that we don't agree with it, then we have to make other choices, which is what we always have the strength and the opportunity to do. But as you know, we kind of don't take, I'm not saying us as a whole, but I used to pick my son, where I was going to live based on the parent participation. And the parent participation is unfortunately very low in Black communities. But you go elsewhere, northwest suburbs, straight north, you go to Logan Square, Lincoln Park, and the parent participation numbers are off the chain. And you know, why is that? And so I don't want our parents to only participate when they're not for a situation, but always participate. That way we can be a part of the decisions being made when it comes to our children's schools, not just this one, but many other issues that matter when it comes to our children's schools. We got to get activated and we got to participate.
1: All right. We're going to get back to these phone calls. Thunderbird.
0: I went to Thornwood. We were Thunderbirds.
1: You're on WVON.
2: Thank you for accepting my call. Can you hear me?
0: Yes.
1: That's fine.
2: Okay, thank you. I want to say that, the Ten Commandments, no, it should not be in any school. It should be, all that whole Bible should be torn up and given back to all the cultures where they stole the wisdom to compact that Bible. The Bible is a book of witchcraft. It's a book of witchcraft, and it's got our people so enamored with it. It's great wisdom throughout the Bible, but it's stolen from all kind of different cultures. The Ten Commandments, part of the Ten Commandments, was stolen from the 42 laws of Mayotte. And then you also have the Code of Hammurabi, where that was stolen from, the eye for an eye, tooth for a tooth, things of that nature. It goes on and on. These are things that were stolen from cultures and compiled and made into one people's doctrine, and it's a book of witchcraft to have us feeling a certain way about a certain culture, and it always puts us on the bottom and the ones who are empowered, the European, on the top.
1: Thank you for that, Thunderbird. That's a very, very unique perspective.
0: I thought you were going to say salient.
1: No.
0: All right.
1: Not that time.
0: Because it stood out.
1: JT, you are on WVON.
0: Hi, JT.
3: Hi, how you doing?
1: Good.
3: Well, I was listening to the guy before him, Art. You know, I listened to what he was saying, and it made no sense whatsoever. You know, I bet you he's the same type of person that at events stand up and pledge his allegiance to a flag. I don't believe nothing that guy says.
0: But what are your thoughts on this? What are your thoughts on us being a Christian nation, or should we put the Ten Commandments into the public schools?
3: Well, I'm going to tell you something. I think it starts at home first.
1: Agreed.
3: Before you instill any of that into anyone. You know, it's common sense. You don't have to go out and tell nobody not to shoot nobody if they got common sense, right?
0: Well, but see, it's happening, though. Maybe people need a reminder. Because if it was common sense, we wouldn't have these shootings.
3: No, it's not that. It's that they don't understand the consequences. The difference between common sense and consequences.
0: I don't agree with that, JT. I think they understand the consequences, but I think they don't understand making a different choice at the time that they pull that trigger.
1: Well, go ahead. Finish making your point.
0: Yeah,
1: JT.
0: I apologize. I was getting all in your business. Please finish.
3: No. So you said consequences. You don't think they you think if they knew the consequences behind their actions and they really understood that they would still do it?
0: Yes, they understand the consequences. It's not hidden. It's not a secret. People know what the consequences are, but they think they can get away with it. And they also choose to do it. Killing someone is a choice.
3: That is true.
0: So they made that choice. And I know the consequence after making the choice.
1: Okay, so that said, what is the worth then of having the Ten Commandments in a school?
3: Mm-hmm. Yeah, I would say, the reason why. Because everything is a spirit. Everything that you touch, everything that we do is a spirit, right? Mm-hmm. And if that spirit can dwell in you for good, then yes. Yes. Think about it. I mean, every season, just like, you Christmas time, you say you're not in the Christmas spirit because that's a spirit. Once enough people indulge in it, it starts to become a spirit and it takes flight to the point that you would think that one would say, well, wow, I feel a little different now. Mm. You know, I'm starting to feel different. That's a spirit that comes over you.
0: Thanks, JT. Thank you so much. Guys, we're going to go to traffic and weather. And when we come back, more of your calls on the other side.
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0: Chicago has always been a city of harmony, and few groups embody that better than the Emotions. Formed on Chicago's west side, the Emotions began as a gospel group before bringing their rich harmonies and soulful sound to the world with hits like Best of My Love, Don't Ask My Neighbors, and Boogie Wonderland. 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

0: We're back on the afternoon show, 5:52, putting a button on this conversation concerning whether or not we are a Christian nation, and if we should have the Ten Commandments and be teaching Bible verses in public school settings. Again, that's the caveat, public school settings. All right, we've got two callers, J.W. and Brother Aubrey. We're going to go to you first, J.W. Thanks for calling.
1: Thanks for taking my call. I wouldn't say that the Ten Commandments should be in the schools, but the last six commandments should be everywhere, homes, every public building, everywhere, because they pertain to how you treat your fellow man. And they're not words of the Bible to me. They are words of wisdom, period. That's the way I see it.
0: Yeah, there's a lot of wisdom in the Bible. No one is disputing that. And it's a great call, J.W.
2: Well, the caller that called in and said tear it up was disputing that. He said it was a book of witchcraft.
0: Yeah, that was different.
2: Mm-hmm.
0: But I see where he's coming. Because there are going to be a lot of people that just say, look, that's a slave master's book. What are we doing with that?
2: I just said they were holding up Bibles while they were hanging, lynching us.
0: But J.W., you're making a different point. Give me a couple of the six you are talking about.
1: Honor thy father and thy mother. So that's number five. Number six is that thou shalt not kill. And the seventh one is thou shalt not commit adultery. The eighth one is thou shalt not commit.
2: Thou shalt not steal.
1: Thou shalt not bear false witness against thy neighbor, and thou shalt not steal. Thou shalt not covet thy neighbor's house, wife, manservant, whatever, you know, anything that belongs to your neighbor.
0: Mm. What is the commandment then that talks about not serving any other god?
1: Those are the first four. I said those are pertaining to God, how you serve God, but the last six pertain to how you serve your fellow man. That's why I say if you don't want to take out the God part, you can take that out, but the last six are pertain to how you relate to your fellow man.
2: Yeah.
0: Okay, so you're saying then it doesn't matter that they're in the Bible.
1: It doesn't matter. It's just words of wisdom.
0: Okay. All right. Thank you so much for your perspective.
2: I agree. I said that earlier.
0: Did you, though?
2: I did. What do you mean, did I?
0: Brother Aubrey.
3: Yes.
2: Hi, Brother Aubrey.
3: Hi, how are you? Thanks for taking my call.
2: Of course.
3: I would say no, they're not a Christian nation, because Christians mean one crystallized into the oneness of God through the example of Jesus Christ. Jesus told the leadership that they draw near to me with their mouths, but their works and actions are far from me. You can't be Christian and drop bombs on innocent men, women, and babies, you know, for natural resources and claim Christianity. These are hypocrites.
0: And in the name of God.
2: Mm-hmm.
3: Yeah.
2: On a school day.
3: They had Bibles. They had Bibles in their hand when they was lynching us. And you can't be no Christian following Jesus. Jesus healed the sick, cleansed the lepers, fed the hungry, taught people, didn't ask for no money. If you don't have no insurance, they'll dump you out on the street. They had to create a law called Imtella. They do have to stabilize you before they can let you go if you don't have insurance. But these are hypocrites, and the rituals, pagan rituals mixed into half of the teachings of Jesus, and they call it Christianity. When Constantine had his vision in 325 A.D., he makes pagan rituals in with the new faith, so that they control. And that's what I say about it.
0: All right. Thank you so much.
2: And, you know,
0: for the call.
2: I think about it. Think about everything that came through here. You know, the Bible, religion, Christianity has been used as a weapon. It has been used to control the people, to scare the people, to create scarcity. But what it has not been is consistent with actions and intentions. If my intentions based on what I've read in the Bible are good, then my actions will reflect my intentions. But if what I read in the Bible says that I have to do A and my actions show something completely off the Richter scale, then I'm not following my own I'm not truly showing my true, or should I say, I'm not showing my intentions that should be formed from reading the Bible and following my Christianity or my religion, no matter what religion it is. no matter what religion it is. So I think we separate because of the separation of religion more so than anything. But if you look, if you take a look at what's in the Ten Commandments, there's no harm in what's in the Ten Commandments, especially 5 through 10. And I think if we talk more to our children about it at home, it won't be such a shocker when it shows up in the schools, because like Art said, it's just a list of principles, and it's no harm, in my opinion, that in having it in the schools. I just don't think it's any harm in it. You can change the name of it.
0: So that's an easy perspective to take when you're in the majority. And to me, that's part of the problem. So many of us have had the comfort of being in the majority that we can't conceptualize what it's like to be in the minority.
2: What's the majority?
0: Christian. So
2: I don't claim a religion.
0: Okay, let me make a point. If you went to a school, a public school, and instead of Bible verses, every day they started reading from the Quran, Christians would feel a way about that.
2: I don't think I would, because my brother used to read the Quran to me. And there was some good information in it. It's a book.
0: Again, I'm not debating whether there's good information in either book. That is not my point is, Christians have the comfort of being the first chosen, of being the default. And anything outside of the default, you show me if a bunch of Jewish rabbis came teaching at a public school.
2: Well, the Romans came and insisted on their religion being blanketed over certain nations anyway.
0: Yeah, and that was wrong. So my point is, when it's a public school, you have to make accommodations for everybody or nobody. But you don't, just because you're in the majority doesn't mean your religion gets to come to the forefront.
2: Well, I tell you what, since it's all black school, bring back African American studies. How about that?
0: We do have African American studies.
2: Yeah, trying to get rid of it though. Come on now.
0: All right. I don't know where we're going anymore. So on that note, LaDon, take us home.
2: I tell you what, guys, we'll be back tomorrow. And thank you so much for joining us today. Of course, you can go to YouTube if you missed any of this and subscribe to our channel, WVON 1690. And you can watch on demand all of the shows. That's right, all of them, as long as you go to YouTube. And we love all of you for subscribing, following, and sharing. Make sure you share the show, because this was a heated conversation. That's it for the afternoon show. Atiba Buchanan and LaDonna Ray, bye-bye for now.
4: Only 4 days left of the work week, Chicago. I'm Logan Page, and here are your news headlines. Art Norman reflects on passing of Farrakhan's wife. Bulls honor late Stacey King with celebration of life. Car crashes into Chicago fire hydrant, killing two and injuring several more. Sky sign Aisha Koulibaly to rest off-season contract. Two deaths found hanging from trees spark public concern. And Trump reacts to major Supreme Court rulings. National news from the Black Information Network is up next on Chicago's only Urban Talk radio station, 1690 AM, WVON, Berwyn, Chicago.
5: BIN News Now. New York City Mayor Zohra Mamdani says Democratic Socialists can get elected anywhere across the country. Mamdani appeared on ABC's This Week after three candidates he endorsed won their primary congressional election races.
6: I think we are seeing a hunger that is not just felt by New Yorkers, but frankly by Americans from coast to coast for a new kind of politics. One that puts working people at the heart of it.
5: Republicans have sought to use Mamdani's success and Democratic Socialist leanings to suggest the party is only growing more radical. Rescue efforts continue in Venezuela as officials fear the death toll will continue to rise from Wednesday's massive earthquakes. More than 1,400 people are confirmed dead and nearly 69,000 others remain missing. And the Wimbledon Championship will begin today at the All England Club with Serena Williams returning in singles. I'm Misty Jordan with BIN News Now.
7: Thank you, Misty. We have several major rulings from the U.S. Supreme Court that could be of interest to you. First, the High Court ruled President Trump cannot fire Dr. Lisa Cook as the governor of the Federal Reserve. President Trump had attempted to fire Cook, the first black woman to be confirmed to the board, over allegations of mortgage fraud. Her lawyers had argued Trump did not have the authority to do so. In their decision today, the High Court decided not to pause a lower court ruling that allowed Cook to continue to stay in office as the case plays out in court. In another case, the U.S. Supreme Court is ruling in favor of counting mail-in ballots postmarked by Election Day that are received after Election Day. The court issued the 5-4 decision this morning. The ruling set a Mississippi law that allows mail-in ballots to be counted if they are postmarked by and received within 5 days of Election Day is not preempted by federal Election Day statutes. The Republican National Committee had challenged the Mississippi law. And the Supreme Court has rejected President Trump's bid to overturn the verdict that found he sexually assaulted and defamed E. Jean Carroll. The ruling means the $5 million civil judgment and verdict against the president will remain in place. You may recall last Thursday, the U.S. Supreme Court cleared the way for the Trump administration to cut off temporary legal protections for thousands of Haitians and Syrians. Attorney Matthew Hanley, who specializes in federal immigration law, says the ruling may have a wider impact.
8: The Somalis would be in the same situation that the Haitians and the Syrians were last week. You know, they're just in a limbo status and largely should expect TPS to end.
7: Experts are now saying Ethiopian immigrants may also be affected. If immigrants lose their protected status, they will have to find another legal status to stay in America, leave the country, or risk deportation. More decisions from the U.S. Supreme Court are expected to be announced by tomorrow. Those rulings will be on cases impacting transgender athlete bans, President Trump's birthright citizenship order, and his ability to fire federal officials. In other news, a dire situation continues to unfold in Venezuela after two back-to-back earthquakes shook the country last week. The death toll currently stands at more than 1,400. The magnitude 7.2 and 7.5 quakes left tens of thousands missing and displaced. Pope Leo is among those praying for the dead and injured. The Pope has also sent an initial donation of more than $100,000 for the victims and their families. And Khadija Farrakhan, the wife of Nation of Islam leader Louis Farrakhan Sr., has died. According to Chicago's NBC News 5, Ms. Farrakhan's death was announced Saturday. She was 90 years old. Born Betsy Ross, Ms. Farrakhan reportedly converted to Islam in 1955 and is a mother of 9 children, 2 of whom are deceased. Louis Farrakhan and his late wife were married for more than 70 years. And a social media post, an R&B artist called her one of the greatest examples of dignity, faith, loyalty, and grace our generation has ever witnessed. This is BIN News This Hour. Be sure to follow us wherever you get your podcast. I'm Andrea Coleman on the Black Information Network, home of Black News First.
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live from historic Leimert Park in Los Angeles, California. I'm Tavis Smiley, and I'm so glad to see you and me back in stride again. 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Another great show on tap for you today. In our second hour, two conversations. It's Monday, so we'll kick off hour two in dialogue with Dr. Cornel West, as per usual. On the B side of hour two, University of Rochester Professor Philip V. McHarris explains how the DSA victories, Democratic Socialists of America, in New York, D.C., and beyond, could revive the progressive push to defund the police, and how some black leaders are already pushing back on that notion. In our third hour, two more conversations. Up first, investigative journalist Tracy McMillan on how renters are calling for action to combat the growing surge of take-it-or-leave-it apartment fees, and how this new housing bill could backfire on millions of renters. On the B side of our three, Jacobin magazine writer Alex Bronzini-Vender on the premiere of Hamilton 10 years later, been a decade since Hamilton hit Broadway. In his new piece, Alex opines that the play's legacy is actually one of, wait for it, a legacy of actually sanitizing the founding fathers and functioning as an ideological defense of establishment politics. Ouch. We'll talk to Alex Bronzini-Vender on the backside of our three about the 10th anniversary of Hamilton. All that said, in this first hour, we'll talk politics and more with Evan Hurst, the executive editor of the online publication The Moral High Ground, in just a moment. But first, a brief tribute to Toni Brown, Mother Khadija Farrakhan, and Cynthia West McDaniel, the sister of Dr. Cornel West. You recall Dr. West was here last Thursday. He was on the line from an airport rushing to get back home to Sacramento. His sister Cynthia was in transition, and so she, in fact, has made her transition. We were playing Al Green last Thursday. You recall Dr. West's walk-on song was Jesus is Waiting. And Cynthia has made her transition. We'll talk more about that, I'm certain, with Dr. West at the top of the second hour. So Cynthia West McDaniel, a tribute to her, top of hour two. Let's start, though, with a tribute to Toni Brown. You all know Toni Brown. He was a giant, not just in black media, in American media, full stop. Long before most of us found our own voices, Toni Brown was already speaking truth to power and to the powerless. Toni Brown's Journal wasn't just a TV show. It was a lifeline. For decades, it was the one place on TV where black folk could see themselves discussed with intelligence, dignity, and depth. He founded the School of Communications at Howard University, go Bison. He shined a light on the Tuskegee experiments. He told the truth about the Tulsa race massacre before most Americans even knew it had ever happened. Toni Brown did not wait for permission. He built his own table, and then invited all of us, the whole community, to sit down with him. I stand on his shoulders. I've been regarded in my career as the first African-American to have his own weekday show on PBS and on NPR. That is indeed true. But there is no Tavis Smiley if there is not first a Toni Brown with that Toni Brown's Journal show that aired on the weekends on PBS. A lot of us stand then on Toni's shoulders, whether we know it or not. Passed away at 93, peaceful at his home. And I take some comfort in that, because a man who spent his whole life fighting for his people deserved to leave this world in peace. And so I say, rest well, Toni Brown. The work you did will never die. My tribute to Toni Brown. And now my tribute to Mother Khadija Farrakhan, who I just saw literally weeks ago when I was in Chicago for the 93rd birthday party of the Brother Minister. There are women who stand behind great men, and then there are women who make great men possible. Mother Khadija Farrakhan was the latter. For decades, she was the quiet strength behind one of the most powerful voices in black America. While the world watched the Brother Minister, Mother Khadija was holding the foundation together with faith, with grace, and with an unshakable love for her people. She raised a family, she anchored a movement, and she did it without ever seeking the spotlight for herself. That kind of selfless service is rare, that kind of woman
is rare. In the Nation of Islam, she was more than just the first lady. She was a mother to thousands who never shared her last name. People felt her warmth. I did. They felt her wisdom. I did. They felt seen by Mother Khadijah Farrakhan. I did. And so to the Farrakhan family and to the nation and to everyone she ever touched, we grieve with you today. And we also celebrate her, because a life lived that fully, that faithfully, and that lovingly is a life worth honoring. And so we honor the life of Mother Khadijah Farrakhan. Your legacy lives on, and it lives in all of us. We'll talk more about Cynthia West McDaniel at the top side of Hour 2, and Dr. West joins us. June continues. It is Black Music Month, and so we continue our celebration of great artists today. For all 3 hours, it is the best of Anita Baker.

0: 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Not on this show. 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
5: Good Monday afternoon, Chicago. I'm Logan Page, and here is your traffic update. Dan Ryan, downtown on 95th. Slow go, 13 minutes. I-57, Ryan Tietti, no delays. 15 minutes. Bishop Ford, Ryan Tietti, 94. Stop and go traffic, 25 minutes. Eisenhower, Wolfto Post Office, slow go, 17 minutes. Kennedy, downtown to O'Hare. Slow moving traffic, 28 minutes. And Edens, Montrose Lake Cook, the accident has cleared. Edens at Foster Avenue, 15 minutes. Your weather for today, Chicago. It's feeling like summertime shy. Hot, humid heat index of 100 to 105. High of 94 and a low of 76. Tomorrow, humid heat index again of 100 to 105. High of 94 and a low of 77. In our city, it's currently 92 degrees and partly cloudy. I'm Logan Page, and that's your traffic and weather update on WVON 1690 AM.
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0: It's the best of Anita Baker all 3 hours of our program today. June is Black Music Month, and we choose a different artist every day during the month of June and tap into the best of their catalog. It is also true of Anita. So many hits, so little time, but the best of Anita Baker all 3 hours of this program today as we celebrate June as Black Music Month. Turn it up, Miles. Just a minute. Give me this. Give it to me.
1: You bring me joy.
0: Thank you, Anita. It's the best for Anita Baker, again, all 3 hours of our program today. Before I get to Evan Hurst, who I am grateful for his patience, it's one of those days we needed to get those tributes out at the start of the program. That's been breaking news all weekend. Wanted to honor Tony Brown, wanted to honor Mother Khadijah. We'll talk again about Cynthia West McDaniel, top of hour two, and Dr. West joins us. So I had to do that, and I want to do this right quick, and I'll go straight to Evan Hurst for the rest of this hour. You know, there are people who make you laugh, and then there are people who use laughter to change the world. Mel Brooks is the latter. 100 years ago, Mel Brooks was born. Yesterday, in fact, was his birthday. Let that sink in. 100 years old, a century of pure, unfiltered, fearless genius. Mel Brooks taught us something profound, that comedy is courage. It takes guts to make people laugh at the things that scare them the most. He made us laugh at Hitler. He made us laugh at racism. He made us laugh at Hollywood itself. And in doing so, he robbed all those things of some of their power. Blazing Saddles, The Producers, Young Frankenstein, these aren't just funny films. These are American masterpieces. They will be studied and celebrated long after all of us are gone. But here's what I love most about Mel Brooks. The joy has never left him. At 100 years old, the man still lights up a room, still finds the punchline, still loves living out loud. That's a gift. And that is grace. Happy 100th birthday, Mel Brooks. Thank you for the laughter. Thank you for the courage. And thank you for reminding all of us to never take life too seriously. Here's to 100 more years. And here is a clip of me talking with Mel Brooks in 2014 about Blazing Saddles, which Mel co-wrote with the GOAT, Richard Pryor, and is now ranked as the funniest movie of all time by the American Film Institute.
2: There's a backstory to Pryor about this project at an outlet you do.
3: Well, I begged Warner Brothers to, but, you know, I wanted him to be the Black Sheriff.
2: Mm-hmm.
3: And I knew he was a genius, and he was helping write the thing, and I knew what a great actor he was and how funny he, maybe the funniest stand-up comedian who ever lived. I'm not just saying
2: that. There are a lot of comedians who say that, though.
3: I mean, he may be the funniest who ever lived. And so, you know, I said to Warner Brothers, if you don't let me hire Richard Pryor to be the Black Sheriff, Black Bart, I'm not going to do it. And they said, we can't. We found out he takes drugs. Blah, blah, blah. We're not going to do it. And I quit. And then Richard said, don't quit. I didn't get my last payment. You know, I said, okay, Richard. And then, so Richard and I were looking, and we looked at a lot of different actors, and every African-American, whoever was an actor, came and auditioned. And Richard, really, when we got Cleavon Little, he said, man, he's handsome and he's classy, and he's black. I said, what do you mean? He said, you know, if I was the Black Sheriff, I could be Cuban. I'm Cafe Olay, man. You know, he said, but Cleavon, he's scared of out of the West, you know. Anyway, there was nobody darker or more handsome and more classy.
2: I know you had to ask, what did Pryor say to you when you asked him about, I hate saying the N-word, but you asked him about the N-word, what did Pryor say to you?
3: Well, you know, the great thing about Richard Pryor was that I would say, Richard, can I use the N-word? He said, you must. Okay, I used it. So, Richie, can I use the N-word today? You have to. Okay. I mean, there wasn't one time when I asked Richie, can I use it? He said, you know, ad infinitum. He said, man, ad infinitum. Just use it every way and every. So I had Richard's blessing.
2: Yeah.
3: And when they would ask me, I said, blame it on Richard. I would never use that. You know.
0: Oh, Mel Brooks, funny guy. And it's a, as you know, for those who listen regularly, hope that means you, and you. Richard Pryor's daughter was on this program a week or two ago. We talked about that very issue, his use of the N-word, and how he stopped using the N-word at a certain point in his career. But we celebrate the 100th birthday yesterday of Mel Brooks. What an honor for me to have talked to Mel a number of times in his career, and that was a clip again from 2014. Now, Evan Hurst, thank you for your patience. One of those days, executive editor of the online publication, The Moral High Ground. How are you, Evan?
4: Hi, Tavis. I'm good. How are you?
0: Man, if I complained, I'd be an ingrate. I deeply thank you for your patience. Usually, I get to my guests much faster than this in the first
4: That's
0: hour.
4: That's totally fine. Yeah. 100th birthday for Mel Brooks. What an event.
0: Yeah, it's a huge event. I saw the New York Times. Everybody else did huge pieces about Mel yesterday. He deserved it. He's earned it. But that story of him and Pryor is just a great story that only Mel Brooks could tell in the way he told it. So I wanted to make sure the audience heard that clip of that conversation again back in 2014.
4: Oh, absolutely. Yeah. Absolutely. Talk about somebody that we all grew up with.
0: No question about it. Happy birthday, Mel Brooks. Let me now spend the rest of this hour with Evan Hurst, and there is all kinds of news to unpack. Let's see how much Evan and I can cover in this first hour. I start with the obvious, the Supreme Court. These rulings are coming out every 5 minutes, it seems. There are two or three big ones that have dropped today. We're still waiting on tomorrow, one final day, I believe. We believe one final day of rulings to drop tomorrow. Still waiting on birthright citizenship. But at the moment, we know that the Supreme Court has allowed states to, in fact, count mail-in ballots that arrive late. Donald Trump and Republicans have been going in, I should say, on these mail-in ballots. To my mind, just another way to engage their interest in voter suppression. But the Supreme Court has allowed this mail-in ballot to stand, and that's a big deal, not just in the state that brought the case, Mississippi, but in places like California, where I sit right now, and other states that allow ballots to come in after Election Day. This is a big deal, Evan. What say you? Are you surprised that Trump didn't get what he wanted on mail-in ballots?
4: Well, you know, sometimes the Supreme Court has the weirdest little lines that they just decide that, well, we can't find a reason to get rid of that one yet. We were joking a little while ago, you know, I'm also the managing editor of Wonkette, and mm-hmm. we were joking in our chat room that, you know, we hope that they're not just buttering us up to go ahead and, you know, put a stake through the heart of birthright citizenship tomorrow.
0: Yeah.
4: Yeah, I mean, hey, we have to take the wins where we get them. And it is a good proof that, you know, the people out there who are filing these lawsuits and taking these things to court, you know, you do have to just keep fighting it everywhere, because sometimes you do win, even with an illegitimate partisan hack Supreme Court like the one we've got.
0: Yep.
4: So he's, of course, screaming on Truth Social right now.
0: I'm
4: so,
0: sure he is. I'm sure you haven't had a chance to see it yet, but I'm sure he is. Is it your sense that in any way this slows down Trump and Republican efforts at more voter suppression? Does it slow it down, or is this just a small speed bump in this journey?
4: They treat every one of these things as a speed bump. Yeah. I mean, that's the thing about their side that they've been, you know, that hopefully our side is finally starting to really understand the last couple of years. But I mean, they have understood this court strategy for a really long time. And, you know, they just keep throwing things at the wall. Whatever sticks, they run with it. So no, they're not going to stop. They're not going to stop their efforts to, you know, to rig the midterms, to do whatever they possibly can. The Washington Post this weekend had a thing about how Trump is absolutely panicking right now, because he knows on some level that if people's votes are counted, they're going to lose, and they're going to lose by a lot in November. And so, you know, he's trying to do this thing. He's trying to get the SAVE Act passed. He's throwing that Hail Mary. Whatever they can do, as fast as they can do it. So this is what they're going to scream about today, but yep, they're not going to stop.
0: I'll come back to today in just a second. Let me jump to tomorrow. You mentioned birthright citizenship. I did as well. And I heard you, as the audience heard you earlier, suggest you hope that this isn't buttering us up today to drive a stake through our hearts tomorrow on birthright citizenship. What's your gut telling you about that? And before you answer, I will remind the audience, they listen every day, that I've not talked to a single person in the last year who thinks the Supreme Court is going to give Trump what he wants on birthright citizenship. I've said repeatedly, I'm not holding my breath on that. But what's your gut tell you, Evan?
4: My gut says the same that yours does. I mean, that it's just so clear There is one of these things with these cases, you know, as we've watched things go up in front of really, you know, the 1-2 of Alito and Thomas, you always kind of get this sense with them, and sometimes with Kavanaugh, that they're kind of inviting the right case to come in their opinion. So sometimes when they like rule against something, it's almost like they draw a blueprint for the next litigants. Like, this is the kind of case I need so that I can get rid of, for instance, Obergefell or mm-hmm. Roe v. Wade or whatever. Mm-hmm. This is another Hail Mary. They're not, I don't think they're going to get this one. I really hope I'm right. I hope we're all right. It's pretty cut and dry in the Constitution.
0: Yep.
4: So it's, you know, not a complicated question.
0: Well, it's not complicated. We'll see how complicated they make it if and when this decision drops tomorrow, as we expect. The Supreme Court watchers expect it's going to drop tomorrow. When we come forward, another case another ruling that's come out today. Supreme Court rules that Trump cannot fire the Fed member Lisa Cook. That's the sister. He can't fire the sister. She dug her heels in and took this thing all the way to the Supreme Court, and here we are. So he cannot fire her, but the court has granted him more power over other independent agencies. So on balance, they've given Trump more power to say, you're fired, but they somehow had a carve out for Fed member Lisa Cook. We'll try to explain that as best we can when we come forward. 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
5: Who's sitting across from Tavis this week? Leaders, legends, game changers. The people shaping the country and the culture. They come to Tavis Smiley because this is where the real conversations happen. No spin, no fluff. Just straight talk and straight answers. Tavis Smiley. Because the Kingian question, where do we go from here, starts right here.

Hope you're having a marvelous Monday evening, Chicago. I'm Logan Page, and here's happening in your local and national news. Chicago veteran journalist Art Norman joined WVON's Atiba Buchanan and LaDonna Ray to discuss the passing of Khadijah Farrakhan, the wife of Nation of Islam leader Louis Farrakhan.

0: In other news, the Bulls organization is honoring late television broadcaster and ex-player Stacey King. The team hosted a celebration of life this morning at the Advocate Center on the city's west side. King's ex-teammates and his loved ones attended the private memorial. The Bulls forward was a part of the three consecutive NBA championship teams from 1991 to 1990. King passed away on June 7th at his home in West Suburban River Forest at age 59. In other news, Chicago police are investigating a crash that killed two people and injured four others late Sunday near 47th Street and State Street. Authorities say a car lost control, struck a fire hydrant, and ejected a man and a woman who were pronounced dead at the scene. One passenger remains in critical condition, while three others suffered less serious injuries. The driver was not hurt, is in police custody, and charges are pending. In other news, the Sky is signing rookie Aisha Koulibaly for the rest of the season. She was brought on board with a development contract, which permits playing a maximum of 12 games during the season. Koulibaly has averaged 5 points and nearly 3 rebounds in 14.4 minutes. She was designated as a replacement player for forward Rekia Jackson, who is out for the season with a torn ACL. The Sky now has one of their two development spots open. In other news, a 16-year-old girl in Charlotte, North Carolina, and a 27-year-old woman in Miami, Florida, were both found hanging from trees in separate incidents months apart. Authorities in both cases investigated and ruled the deaths as suicides, stating there was no evidence of foul play. The Charlotte case involved a teen who was recently immigrated from the Democratic Republic of the Congo and had been missing for over a week before she was found on the church property. The Miami case also led to public outcry, but medical examiners maintained the suicide determination despite ongoing community doubts and calls for further investigation. And President Trump's responded today to several major Supreme Court decisions, calling the ruling allowing states to count mail-in ballots received after Election Day, if postmarked by Election Day, a tremendous loss. He also said he will continue fighting the defamation judgment involving E. Jean Carroll after the court declined to hear his appeal. Trump praised the court's decision expanding presidential authority to remove certain independent agency officials, including Rebecca Kelly Slaughter. I'm Logan Page, and that's what's happening in your news now on WVON 1690 AM.
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0: Good Monday afternoon.

Noon Chicago. I'm Logan Page, and here is your traffic update. Dan and Ryan, downtown on 95th. Please be cautious. There is an accident causing the center lane to be blocked. Dan Ryan at Roosevelt Road, 13 minutes. I-57, Ryan's I-80, no delays, 12 minutes. Bishop Ford, Ryan's I-80, 94, 7-minute delay, 19 minutes. Stevenson, DuSable, Lakeshore Drive to the Tri-State, slow go, 16 minutes. Eisenhower, Wolfto Post Office, slow go, 14 minutes. Kennedy Downtown to O'Hare, stop and go traffic 27 minutes, and Eden's Muncho Slate Cook Smooth Sailing 14 minutes. The weather for today, Chicago, hot, humid, and heat index of 100 to 105. High of 94 and a low of 76. Tomorrow, humid, heat index of 100 to 105. High of 94 and a low of 77. In our city, it's currently 91 degrees and cloudy. I'm Logan Page, and that's your traffic and weather update on WVON 16.

0: the best of Anita Baker. All 3 hours of Tavis Smiley today. We continue our celebration of June as Black Music Month. Just a couple more days left in this month. What a joy it is every year in June to tap into the best of the Black musical tradition. Every day on this program, we choose a different artist, cover all the genres, and today it is the best of Anita Baker. All 3 hours of this program. I'm delighted to have Evan Hurst with us in this hour, executive editor of the online publication The Moral High Ground and managing editor of the political satire site Wonkette, which you mentioned earlier. Pleased to have Evan on. Evan, let me ask you right quick before I get back to these Supreme Court cases. For those who have never tapped into this online publication, The Moral High Ground, I suspect they have questions about what that is. Highlight that for me right quick and we'll push forward.
1: Okay, yeah. So The Moral High Ground, and this is kind of the elevator speech for it. It's a side project that I started. My background is evangelical, and I speak fluent evangelical. I came up in that church in the South. And, you know, like many of us, I've gone a lot of directions on my own journey with that. But looking at the moment that we sit in right now as a nation, but also, you know, around the world, we are enduring a kind of a worldwide and a national tantrum from mostly white, mostly male, conservative evangelicals and Catholics, kind of that's related to what they perceive as their loss of influence and loss of respect. And we are all part of it. And right now we are in the middle of this moment, obviously, where MAGA's back in power. This is their last gasp in a lot of ways. They are obsessed with the idea that they have got to seize power and they have to do it for God, because if they don't, then, you know, the whole everything's going to fall apart, blah, blah, blah, whatever. Mm-hmm. Woke, you know, whatever their buzzwords are. And so my thesis with The Moral High Ground is that just it's remarkable the number of stories that can be interpreted through that lens. Mm. And so I just, you know, I said, well, you know, what can I do to help? And one thing that I can do is I realize that, you know, I have this background, and my background is specifically kind of like the conservative Presbyterian side of things. Mm-hmm. But there's a lot of words and language that I just automatically understand that I realize, oh, well, if you didn't grow up in this, you might not realize mm-hmm. that such and such thing is a big, you know, boogeyman for this specific kind of conservative evangelical. Mm-hmm. Or you might not have the whatever. And so I kind of just try to, in my kind of trademark, you know, I cuss a lot, I make a lot of jokes, I'm very irreverent, and I try to help. I try to bridge that divide. I try to, I try to be a voice for people who maybe don't have as much, aren't as bold as I am. that's kind of the long and short of it.
0: Evan reminds me of a t-shirt I saw somebody wearing the other day, and I just looked at it and shook my head. T-shirt said, "I love Jesus, but I cuss a little."
1: Well, you know, and I think that was from that famous clip from the Ellen Show.
0: That may be where that came from. Let me get back, I'm glad you answered that question. I wanted people to understand what The Moral High Ground is. I've said it a couple of times. I thought I'd let you unpack that right quick. Speaking of unpacking, let me get back to the Supreme Court. We talked about this first case. Donald Trump loses today, in case you've just tuned in, on mail-in ballots. I'm glad about that, even though it takes forever to count these ballots in California. We literally just, over the weekend, weeks after Election Day, they just now certified the votes here in California, here in Los Angeles County. So it takes a while, and yet it does expand the process for people to engage, and I think that's a good thing, all things considered. And so we were about to take it on the chin, conceivably, if the Supreme Court had voted with Donald Trump on mail-in ballots. That is not the case, and I think that's a good thing. Let me move from mail-in ballots now to the Supreme Court ruling that Trump cannot fire the African-American Fed member, Lisa Cook, but it did grant him more power over other independent agencies. No matter how one looks at this, the bottom line is simply this, Evan, as I read it: Donald Trump and the executive branch have been given yet more power, and that troubles me. That's my read. What's yours?
1: That's exactly my read. And the other thing is that clearly this ideologically captured Supreme Court sees the Fed as different from other agencies out there. They don't care about the other ones. They don't care about the FTC. But there is something in them that's protecting people's pocketbooks, I'm going to guess, maybe recognizes that, you know, actually Trump and his tariffs and his obsession with interest rates and all of that, maybe he doesn't know what he's doing. So this, for whatever reason, this is the line that they've drawn. And they've like, oh no, you can't mess with the Fed. All the others, all these other, you know, great things where we cherish a degree of independence, that doesn't matter. That can be part of the fascist authoritarian capture. That's fine. So yeah, no, I think you're exactly right. This is still just more power, and it's great for the Fed, but that's it.
0: It is, as Evan suggested earlier, a sort of a mixed bag for Donald Trump this time around. He won big on those immigration cases. He lost on mail-in voting, and he loses on this sex abuse verdict against him in the E. Jean Carroll case. The Supreme Court today declined a request by President Trump to review a $5 million civil judgment against him after a jury found back in 2023 that he had sexually abused and defamed the writer E. Jean Carroll. The announcement, interestingly, by the justices did not include any reasoning, and no public dissents were noted. They just rejected his request, declined his request to review this $5 million judgment against him. So again, mixed bag, but at least in this case, this sex abuse verdict, that stands against Donald Trump. Evan Hurst?
1: Well, certainly, and I don't think that they were ever going to look at that one. I mean, you know, it is interesting. If you think about, there is another angle to the Fed thing as well. He's screaming all over Truth Social again right now. And there is one thing that for him, he may not quite understand how much he won on the independent agencies, because we know how Trump gets fixated on something, and we know how fixated he's been on the Fed. And we also know how threatened he is by women, and particularly Black women. Mm-hmm. So, you know, for Trump in his emotional state today, he might be thinking it was a clean sweep for him losing. And that is, you know, he can just have the day that, you know, whatever. He can wallow in it for all I care. But so that's an interesting element to this as well. But yeah, no, I mean, E. Jean Carroll, they weren't going to look at that. He's just, again, throwing things at the wall.
0: Yep. So there are your three big cases today. Again, the Supreme Court allows this $5 million sex abuse verdict against him to stand. They allow states to count mail-in ballots that arrive late, rejecting a challenge by Trump and the Republican National Committee. And they have given him more power, more power to fire persons, leaders at various government agencies, although they did a carve out and did not let him fire the Fed member Lisa Cook. There are your three big cases today. We expect this birthright citizenship case, if I can say it, to drop tomorrow, and we'll see what that looks like. But we're almost through this phase that we go through every June when the Supreme Court takes its summer hiatus, but not before dropping all of these rulings. We'll see where we end up tomorrow when we come forward more with Evan Hurst on Tavis Smiley.
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7: Good Monday evening, Chicago. I'm Logan Page, and here is your traffic update. Dan Ryan, downtown 95th. The accident has cleared. Dan Ryan at Roosevelt Road, 13 minutes. I-57, Ryan I-80, no delays, 12 minutes. Bishop Ford, Ryan I-80, 94. Slogo, 18 minutes. Stevenson, DuSable, Lakeshore Drive to the Tri-State, no delays, 16 minutes. Eisenhower, Wolfto Post Office, no delays, 14 minutes. Kennedy, downtown to O'Hare, Slogo, 24 minutes. And Edens, Munchos Lake Cook, no delays, 14 minutes. Weather for today, Chicago, it's summertime shy, and it has arrived. Hot, humid heat index of 100 to 105, high of 94 and a low of 76. Tomorrow, humid heat index of 100 to 105, high of 94 and a low of 77. In our city, it's currently 90 degrees and cloudy. I'm Logan Page, and that's your traffic and weather update on WVO.

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2: Tavis Smiley and Evan Hirsch of the online publication The Moral High Ground, also managing editor of the political satire site Wonkette. It seems to me, Evan, we'll get to this in just a second, I promise. It seems to me that in this particular term, the Supreme Court of the United States has become more overtly racial in its rulings and, frankly, in its writings. Much my read, more overtly racial in its rulings and its writings. Put a pin in that. We'll come to that in just a second. Evan mentioned that Donald Trump is screaming on Truth Social. Indeed, he is. Let me just share with you right quick what he's saying on Truth Social, even as we speak, on the Cook lawsuit. I quote from his Truth Social post: "The Cook lawsuit, having to do with her suitability in sitting on the board of the Federal Reserve, was sent back by the Supreme Court on a strictly procedural basis. We will take appropriate action immediately to make sure that someone who has committed wrongdoing will not be making vital decisions concerning the welfare of the United States of America. Thank you for your attention to this matter." President Donald J. Trump making it abundantly clear in that post they ain't done with Lisa Cook yet. The Supreme Court again gave her a reprieve today. But Trump saying we will take appropriate action immediately to continue going after Lisa Cook, the black woman sitting on the Fed. So that's his screaming, to use Evan's word, about Lisa Cook on Truth Social. Here's what he's saying about the E. Jean Carroll case. "Surprisingly, the Supreme Court declined to review a fake case brought against me by a woman I never met. Decades old celebrity photo line standing with her husband does not count. I will continue the fight against this weaponization and lawfare case against me, including the ridiculous claim of defamation, with all my power and strength. This case is really against the United States of America and all it stands for, and should never be allowed to happen to another president or candidate to be. New York State created a law for an instant speck of time going back many decades in order to wrongfully nab me. It was tailor-made, and this injustice cannot be allowed to stand. Thank you for your attention to this matter, President Donald J. Trump." That's funny. A case that has to do with nobody but him is now a case that's all about anybody who's potentially a future president or a candidate for office. Okay. Donald Trump, again, is screaming on social media about these cases on which he has lost today. A number of rulings coming down today by the U.S. Supreme Court. In our remaining moments with Evan Hirsch, we'll talk about my view at least and get Evan's response on whether or not it's just me, whether or not the U.S. Supreme Court is becoming more overtly racial in its rulings. I'm thinking specifically about the writings and the rulings with regard to guns and with regard to voting rights and this split on race inside the Supreme Court. 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
2: One more screaming post from Donald J. Trump on his True Social. This one relates to the third case we talked about, the mail-in ballot case. In light of the tremendous loss in the Supreme Court today concerning voters' rights and the fact that people's votes are allowed to be counted long after an election is over, it is more important than ever to pass the Save America Act, which is all voters must show photo ID, all voters must show proof of citizenship, no mail-in ballots, except for illness, disability, military deployment, or travel. He goes on to say that there's only one reason to oppose the Save America Act: cheating. He puts cheating in all caps. The only reason to oppose the Save America Act is cheating. There again, Donald Trump screaming, as Evan Hurst suggested on social media, about all of these cases today coming down from the U.S. Supreme Court. I've got 3 minutes left, Evan. Let me pivot right quick to this notion of overt racism, at least as I see it. You look at the guns case, you look at the voting rights case, where the Supreme Court gutted voting rights as we know it. And both of these decisions, split the 6-3 conservative court along ideological lines. How to consider race, I think, is becoming a major fault line in this court over the recent years. The court's conservatives, as you well know, have advanced a colorblind approach to the Constitution that often views consideration of race as discriminatory. The liberal justices have stressed that, as Ketanji Brown Jackson put it, black Americans are still saddled with the ramifications of centuries of legally authorized exclusion. So this issue of race, which I regard as the most intractable issue in this country, is showing itself up. I see the fault lines more and more every day inside the Supreme Court. You see the same thing?
9: Well, yeah. And I mean, it seems like the idea, it's like the weaponization of the idea of, like, I can't see color. Mm-hmm. It's the whole idea that, you know, that we're so unracist that we can't even mention that race exists. And if you do, you're the real racist. So that's just opening them up to make all kinds of decisions that used to be completely unthinkable. And, you know, it's not just the court. Just last week, there are so many mainstream people saying the quiet, what used to be the quiet part, loud.
2: Yeah.
9: I'm sure you talked about, you know, Representative Tom Emmer, the House Majority Whip, like, very powerful Republican congressman last year, and just the absolute white supremacist rant that he went on about Somalian immigrants. And it's like, oh my God, they're showing us they're who they are, you know?
2: Yep.
9: There's no question.
2: No, that's Maya Angelou. When people show you who they are, believe them the first time, and they are showing us who they are. And I suspect in the months and years to come, so long as this court stays 63 the way it is, these racial fault lines are going to become much more predominant, much more obvious for all of us to see, as we saw in this Hawaii gun regulations case and in the case gutting the Voting Rights Act. Some of the stuff that Samuel Alito has written in these opinions, if that didn't make you see clearly that he's looking at everything through a racial lens, I don't
9: Sam
2: know.
9: Sam Alito, he's a Fox News comment section. Like,
2: yeah. That he is.
9: Yeah.
2: Nope, no argument there. Evan Hurst, executive editor of the online publication The Mohawk Ground, managing editor of the political satire site Wonkette. Evan, thanks for your insight. Good to have you on. Enjoy the rest of your day, sir.
9: You too. Thanks, Tavis.
2: We push toward the top of hour two. As usual on Monday, Dr. Cornell West is with us. 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
12: New York City Mayor Zohram Mamdani says Democratic Socialists can get elected anywhere across the country. Mamdani appeared on ABC's This Week after three candidates he endorsed won their primary congressional election races.
13: I think we are seeing a hunger that is not just felt by New Yorkers, but frankly by Americans from coast to coast for a new kind of politics. One that puts working people at the heart of it.
12: Republicans have sought to use Mamdani's success and Democratic Socialist leanings to suggest the party is only growing more radical. Rescue efforts continue in Venezuela as officials fear the death toll will continue to rise from Wednesday's massive earthquakes. More than 1,400 people are confirmed dead and nearly 69,000.